0: understanding. And under that proposal, that they would reportedly agree to end the war and commit to 30 days of more negotiations. Iran claims that the deal does not include Washington's nuclear capabilities. However, of course, that is going to be one of the hard lines for the administration, something they have repeatedly argued is a non-negotiable.
1: That is Fox's Alex Hogan. The music world this morning, hip-hop pioneer Rob Bass, who passed away Friday following a private battle with cancer. Born Robert Ginyard, the Harlem native shot to fame with the legendary 1988 crossover anthem, It Takes Two. His family confirmed he passed away peacefully, surrounded by loved ones. And the death of NASCAR driver Kyle Busch has led to an outpouring of support from fans and fellow racers. He died Thursday at 41. Busch died, we know now, after severe pneumonia progressed into sepsis. That's according to a family statement. 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
1: British police are asking for more witnesses to come forward as they continue investigating allegations against former Prince Andrew. Fox's Stephanie Bennett.
0: Now, Thames Valley Police, they provided an update this week on its investigation into the allegations of misconduct in public office by Andrew Mountbatten Windsor. Previously, police said they were assessing reports that the former prince sent confidential trade documents to Jeffrey Epstein while serving as the UK's trade envoy. Newly released government documents show Queen Elizabeth was very keen for Andrew to take that trade role. But detectives, they say they're expanding their appeal, saying misconduct in public office can take different forms, including potentially financial or sexual offenses. Officers say they're speaking to a number of witnesses, calling this a serious and complex case. The former prince was arrested in February on his 66th birthday, later released under caution and further investigation.
1: Andrew has denied all of those allegations. New details emerging in the assassination plot against Ivanka Trump.
14: The trained Iraqi national who was taken into custody last week allegedly made a pledge to kill Ivanka and had a blueprint of her Florida home. This was in response to the killing of Iranian military chief Qasem Soleimani. A source telling the New York Post that the suspect said this, quote, "We need to kill Ivanka to burn down the house of Trump the way he burned down our house." According to the DOJ, the terror suspect has been behind attacks on multiple U.S. and Jewish targets. He was arrested and brought to the U.S. to face multiple terrorism-related charges.
1: That is Fox's Chanley Painter. Recapping our top story now, a shooter is shot by Secret Service on Pennsylvania Avenue and 17th Street after firing shots towards the White House this evening. There was a lockdown at the White House that is now lifted. That suspect taken to a local hospital. Their condition not known. I'm Angelo Bavaro, and this is Fox News.
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9: On Ashley Lurie tonight, slight chance of showers, mostly cloudy, gradually clearing, low of 51. Sunday, slight chance of showers, sunny, high near 85 and breezy. Memorial Day, sunny, high near 88, south winds 10 to 15. Tuesday, mostly sunny, high near 85. Wednesday, chance of showers, partly sunny, high near 77. For more weather information, go to CentralNebraskaToday.com.
10: As a boater, this is something that I never would have tried. I want you to imagine this, is that you have this stainless steel refrigerator, I'm talking about a Cybertruck, just rolling down a boat ramp in Texas at 8 o'clock at night. Okay, that was Grapevine Lake. Police say that a guy drove a Cybertruck into the water. Why? Because he wanted to use Tesla's wade mode. Okay. Yeah, it does have a wade mode, the Cybertruck, but the depth is about 32 inches. And if you are on a soft lake bottom, you will sink, just saying. And guess what? Water damage is not covered by the warranty. The truck actually died. It took on water. Rescue crews had to get it out of the lake. Man, think about this. Talk about a nervous wreck. Oh, that's a good one. On that happy note, welcome, ladies and gentlemen, boys and girls, to this. It's the nation's best, biggest, award-winning show, the awesomest show about all things digital. 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And here's one thing that I really want you to do. 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And a huge salute goes out to all of our brave men and women who are tuning in on the American Forces Network Radio. 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I just really like that. And just a reminder is that you can schedule your spot to join me here on the show by heading over to komando.com. That's K-O-M-A-N-D-O.com. There's a link in the upper right-hand corner that's Ask Him. Just fill that out and then give us your question. I do read every single note that you send. But we'd love to have you join us here on the show, and you can do that right now at 1-844-COMMANDO. That's 1-844-K-O-M-A-N-D-O. 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Alrighty, every single day, doesn't matter, weekends, weekdays, national holidays, vacations, is that I make sure that I know exactly what's happening in the tech space. And we're going to start with one story that I read in the Daily Mail this past week. And I know that so many of you are interested in it because, well, it's a story that has popped up because of all the UFO files that have been declassified. Well, the Daily Mail wrote about Dr. Hal Puthoff. He's a physicist, electrical engineer who worked, they say, on UFO research programs in the 1970s and 80s. Now, I don't know about you, but I've always wondered if there were UFOs. And I've always thought to myself, you know, how narcissistic of us to think like we're the only thing that exists in the universe. Now, this former CIA scientist and a whole bunch of other folks, they say that they have recovered crashed UFOs, and they have at least four separate types of life. And they've been able to use artificial intelligence to go through all these files and to put things together where maybe humans wouldn't see the correlation. And so this other physicist, Dr. Eric Davis, they've come up with, he was working on top secret Pentagon projects, and they have come up with what they say are four separate types of life. Now think about this. Number one, you have the grays. And if you're watching us on YouTube, we're going to be showing you a picture here so you can take a look at it. The grays are the classic 4 or 5 foot tall creature with big heads and these enormous almond shaped black eyes. You know, you've seen them. Then you've got Nordics. The Nordics are tall humans that look like they just came from Scandinavia. They have blonde hair and blue eyes and fair skin. The reptilians. We've always seen those. They look like serpents, but they walk like humans. And then there's the insectoids. Oh, these are the ones that I don't want anything near me. It's like these giant insects with multiple limbs and antennas and exoskeletons. Not one of these look friendly to me at all. Okay, but the one that scares me the most, the one that really scares me the most, is that huge mantis. Yikes. Oh, I have a joke I got to tell you about, because that's really scary stuff. Two aliens are observing Earth from orbit. The first one says, you know, the dominant life forms have developed satellite-based nuclear weapons. And the second asks, are they an emerging intelligence? And the first one says, I don't think so. They're aiming this at themselves. Ooh, it's true. All right, let's come back down to something here on Earth. And I just got back from, 4 or 5 days in Cabo San Lucas. And wow, what a great time I had. And I actually found myself purposefully leaving my phone in the room. And as it turns out, I'm not alone. Analog travel is officially one of the fastest growing getaway trends. We're talking about no cell phones, printed maps. Tour companies are offering fully offline itineraries because they say the demand has doubled over the last 2 years. And it makes sense. We're just exhausted by tech. We're tired of the noise. And we're just burned out. Now, one of the things that somebody does recommend in this story is they said to put the phone in the hotel safe. Download maps first. Tell someone your itinerary. But I really believe that within, the next 3 years, is that having a tech-free experience is going to be kind of like going to the spa. I mean, this way you're just disconnected, and it really gives you time. I don't know when's the last time you did that, because we're just, all of us are just so immersed in technology. But when was the last time you fully said, I am not going to touch technology, my phone, I'm going to leave my smartwatch off, and I'm going to do that for an hour, maybe 2 hours. Well, I did it for 3 hours, and it was so refreshing. I was in such a great mood when I came back to the room, and Ian's like, Mom, you look fabulous. I'm like, yes, I didn't have to, I wasn't scrolling or doing anything. He's like, what were you doing? I'm like, I was just sitting there looking at how beautiful the ocean is, how blessed I am that I was able to come on vacation with you. All right, Google this past week, they always have their annual events, all these tech companies. Here's what they have coming on tap. Google Search, they say it's got the biggest upgrade in 30 years, just about when it was developed. You can attach files and videos to your search. You can ask follow-up questions like you're having a conversation. AI agents will monitor the web around the clock and send you some updates. There's also Gemini Spark. I haven't tried any of these yet. It's a 24/7 personal agent that can book restaurant reservations, plan your schedule. Basically, like having a personal assistant. And even when you close your laptop, it says that it's going to keep working. Google Docs will now turn rambling voice memos into polished documents. I can use that. Ask YouTube finds the exact moment inside any video.

0: happened to me so many times, and I'm sure it's happened to you, and it's like, it is not you. You are not alone. CBS News investigation found that Uber, Lyft, and DoorDash accounts are being bought and rented online without any ID required. One seller's pitch, if you don't have a license, not a problem. Okay, wow. Now, just keep in mind that the real account holder passed background checks. The stranger behind the wheel won't. They might not have a license, no background check, zero accountability. And you want to check the driver's name and photo before you ever get in the car. You know, and one of the things that, I've done depends upon how your house is set up. But if you can avoid having somebody who is delivering something to your house, say from Instacart or Postmates or whatever it may be, and you don't want them to have access to the front doors, figure out a way that you can, you know, maybe put a barrier between you and that front door. We haven't heard, you know, too many instances of somebody breaking in, but we have heard instances where, you know, maybe they might target you later. So you just want to always be on the safe side. Let's talk about Incogni. Have you ever Googled yourself, typed your name into ChatGPT? What comes back should scare you, because I don't know if you know this, but there was this Israeli researcher, and also happened to somebody here in the United States, and then the MIT review article, or MIT wrote a whole article about this, is that now people are going into AI chatbots and they're asking for phone numbers, and they're actually getting people's personal cell phone numbers. And how did that happen? Well, because when they were figuring out how to train AI, is that they bought data from data brokers. And when they scraped the data broker sites, that all became part of the AI training model. I know, it's nuts. And so there's so much that's going on right now. But if you do Google yourself and you start going into AI, you may be surprised at what's available about you. You can maybe find social security numbers, health records, financial industry. You see, data brokers collect and sell your personal info, which fuels something called the shadow score. It's like a secret credit score for your digital life. And companies use it to kind of judge you if you're a VIP or a problem child. Now, I use Incogni. I have for years. I love it. I recommend it. It works behind the scenes to track down where your data is exposed. It submits removal requests on your behalf. And then it keeps making sure that you're not going to get put on these lists as well. Right now, over 2,800 data removal requests from me. And I love this sound of silence that I get. That's right. My phone does not ring. I don't get spammy texts. I don't get spammy phone calls. Why? Because they can't scam you if they can't find you. Okay. And they can't spam you if you don't exist. So if you're out of the data broker sites, heaven, let me tell you. Go to privacykim.com. Right now you get my exclusive deal. 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All right, let me tell you, we got a lot of great phone calls coming up and some tips, tricks, and secrets. And the AI tool of the week that you're going to love me for, oh, you well, here on the Kim Komando Show. You want to get outside, take the hike, keep up with the people you love, move through your day without thinking twice about it. 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
5: The discussions are the parts that I like.
0: All right. It's wedding season. You know what that means? Yeah, time to open your checkbook, right? Well, Jenny Diaz is getting married, but instead of walking into a bridal boutique and walking out 15 grand lighter, she grabbed ChatGPT, she fed it pictures of her dream dress, and then she flew to Vietnam to have it custom made from scratch. And joining us to tell us the whole story is Jenny herself. Welcome. Wow. So that's really an amazing story. So what gave you this idea?
6: So I was on TikTok one day, and I really wanted my dream dress, but the dream dress was $15,000. And I just don't think it's worth paying that amount of money. That's almost like a down payment on a house for a wedding dress that I'm only going to wear for, I don't know, 2 to 3 hours. So right. I'm like, yeah, no. So I went on TikTok and I saw a girl that said that she flew to Vietnam and found a wedding dressmaker that can make her dress for, I think she said $500 for hers. And I was like, okay, I need to look into this ASAP.
0: And so you went to ChatGPT, you put the design together, you found the person in Vietnam. How much did the dress cost you?
6: Well, the dream dress was $15,000, but they quoted me $2,500.
0: And then did you go to Vietnam for a fitting?
6: I didn't. Everything's going to be virtually because if I would have went to Vietnam, then it probably would have ended up costing all this amount of money. But they were able to, like, really communicate with me in English, and I was able to use ChatGPT to really show them exactly what I meant.
0: And then I heard, how do you have 20 bridesmaids? Wow.
6: Oh, my God, yes.
0: I mean, what's the matter? You can't say no? I mean, come on.
6: Exactly. I really couldn't. It's one of those things where we're all a group of friends. If I would have said yes to this girl and not yes to this girl, it would have been a problem. And so it's like, I just see it as I'm super lucky to have so much love around me.
0: That is true. And then, so what about their dresses?
6: So their dresses, they got to figure it out themselves. I don't know. But, yeah, I just told them the color and figure it out yourself.
0: And so, did you get the dress?
6: I haven't got it yet. I do my measurements this August because I wanted to lose a few pounds before, you know, doing the whole measurement fittings. But I do it this August virtually, and then I should have the dress by December.
0: Has it been difficult to communicate with them?
6: Well, honestly, when I was reading the comments on TikTok, they said that even if you think you communicated well with them, you weren't clear enough, and that's when the whole ChatGPT came into my mind, and it's like, maybe it's better for me to show them more than I can explain to them.
0: Oh, yeah, that's true. That is true. You know, wedding dresses are kind of like it's a difficult choice, isn't it?
6: Definitely difficult.
0: You know, but I'll tell you, this is a quick story, is that it was like probably like 3 weeks before I got married, is that a friend of mine, Lisa, she called me. She's like, Kim, you need to get a wedding dress. And I work all the time, right? And I'm like, yeah, I'll do that next weekend. And so next weekend comes. We go to like all these different stores, and I can't find the right one. And so she says to me, I'll be right back. So she goes home, and she comes back, and her wedding dress was in one of those boxes, you know, like hermetically sealed boxes.
6: Uh-huh.
0: And she opens it up, and she says, here, put it on. And it fit me like a glove. right? And let me tell you something. She had a private fitting with Vera Wang.
6: Okay. Oh my God.
0: Okay. This cost a gazillion dollars. Okay. And so then she gives me her shoes and they fit. She gives me her purse and then I go off to Hawaii, I get married. And then I go back and I get the dress all dry cleaned for her. Okay. Put it back in, you know, the box, the whole thing. And then like my mom and I are sitting around. She's like, you know, you ought to buy that dress. You ought to, you know, because maybe someday you'll have a little girl or maybe one of your nieces will want to wear it. You know, you should call Lisa. So I call Lisa. I said, Lisa, you know, I want to buy that dress from you. And she's like, oh God. She said, I wish you would have called me sooner because I was running out of space here in the apartment and I took it to Goodwill. I'm like, what? So I called Goodwill up and I'm like, do you have the dress? They're like, we just sold it for $20. I'm like, a Vera Wang original wedding dress. Can you believe that? That is just, every time I think about that, that's just wild that somebody went to Goodwill. I mean, I don't know how much she paid for this dress. I think, you know, my guess, this dress had to be at least 50 grand. I would say at least $50,000. I mean, because, you know, it's a one-on-one. It's a one-of-a-kind. And she obviously was marrying very well, too, at that point. So, crazy. 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
5: The final two events of the day at the State Track and Field Championships at Burke Stadium in Omaha. The Class C Girls 200 Meters won by Hazel Harburg of Kearney Catholic, a meet record 23.88, that after she set a state record in winning the 100 earlier today. Boys Class D 200 won by Brennan Linder of Pleasanton, he also won the 100 earlier today, and teammate Braxton Eilenstein took sixth place. In the Class C Boys 200, Graham Stava of Grand Island Central Catholic took fourth. Keston Beavers of Elm Creek finished seventh. The 1600-meter relay, St. Paul's girls took third place. Elm Creek was sixth in Class C. The Pleasanton boys earning a fifth-place medal in the Class D 1600 meters. And Grand Island Central Catholic captures the Class C 4x4 with a time of 3:23.78. So the team standings final, the Kearney Catholic girls capturing a third straight state title, running away from the competition by 22.79 points for the Stars to win Class C. Elm Creek tied for fifth. Grand Island Central Catholic and St. Paul tied for ninth. The Dundee County Stratton girls winning the Class D championship. Pleasanton led the area teams with a 13th place finish. Boys Class C championship won by Chase County. Battle Creek earned second. Donovan Trumbull just 2 points away from a trophy as they finished in third place. Grand Island Central Catholic tied for sixth. Dundee County Stratton also winning the boys Class D title with Pleasanton taking fourth. Kennesaw earned 10th. I'm Steve Stein for CentralNebraskaToday.com.
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0: 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I don't know if you've ever heard about this, but, you know, every color laser printer, it has secret dots that will tie it back to that particular printer. You see, hidden on every page are these tiny yellow dots, and it's invisible to the naked eye. But you hold a blue LED flashlight over any printout in a dim room, and this grid will appear. Now, those dots encode the printer's serial number, the date, the exact time that you printed, down to the minute. Now, the Secret Service actually asked manufacturers to build this in during the 80s to catch counterfeiters. And it worked. It helped catch an NSA contractor who actually leaked a classified document. So you might be wondering, well, wow, this is really frightening. What can I do about it? Inkjet printers, they don't have those type of dots. And if you're wondering if your particular make and model of a printer is doing this, go to EFF.org. That's the Electronic Frontier Foundation. They have a whole way that you can search a database over at EFF.org. Dennis in Louisville, Kentucky, welcome aboard. Hi there, Dennis.
1: You know, it is an honor to be in the presence of a goddess. Your Highness, your goddess.
0: Thank you. I mean,
1: you're quite welcome.
0: Okay, would everybody here in the studio please note the way that Dennis has addressed me, and I would appreciate this from now on. Could you imagine? You know, can I tell you a quick story, Dennis?
1: Sure.
0: Is that when I was on the air, first getting started, my husband Barry, he was the one who came up with that. And he came into the studio, and he's like, when you come back from the break, I want you to call yourself the digital goddess. I said, I can't do that. That's so pompous. That's so horrible. And he's like, just try it. And so I was like, all right, I'm the digital goddess. And then he came in the next break. He said, you have to say it like you mean it or don't say it at all. And then I was so mad at him. I came back and went, I'm the digital goddess. So anyway.
1: Well, sound like you're fulfilling the prophecy, Kim.
0: Thank you. So what's going on with you?
1: All right. Well, I feel like I've turned into a commando groupie. Your email is the first thing I read every morning with coffee, and I'm always looking for, you know, a little tech trinket, you know, that you mm-hmm. have that I can use. And I actually have created a file. When there's something I can use or think I need to use, I'll copy it and paste it in my note folder on my phone.
0: Oh, nice.
1: And I think last thing time I checked, I had like 260, and I've also got like 30 or 40 of your corny jokes.
0: Okay, good.
1: Yeah, every once in a while, I can use one of those. But the thing I wanted to relate to you, about a year and a half or so ago, a friend of mine had a stroke, and he ended up coming to live with me. And, you know, long story short, I became his power of attorney just to do things that he couldn't do. Then he moved back to Mexico. Well, before he left, we went to one of the major tax preparation services here in town and to do his taxes. Mm-hmm. Well, you know, they just gave us a folder and we put it up on the shelf. When I went in to took it to my CPA this year, he opened it up, and all that was in there was little advertisements. Well, look what we can do for you next year.
0: Oh.
1: You know, no prior year tax return or anything.
0: That's weird.
1: So we tried to, this is like on a Monday.
0: Okay.
1: And we tried to call them. Nobody answers the phone. We tried to get on the website and, you know, couldn't do anything. And the 1-800 number kept routing me back to the offices around me that wouldn't answer their phone. You had a little tip. So you put on there, if you're having trouble getting hold of the company, just go on their webpage and leave a comment. So I went on their Facebook page and I left a little snarky comment, okay, you know, about this is a lovely way to do business. And it wasn't 60 seconds that they responded to me.
0: Huh, nice.
1: Now, I don't know if it's AI. I don't know if you can teach AI, you know, empathy or not, but it's very understanding.
0: Yes. You know what, Dennis, you can. And they're using
1: this. Can you? Well,
0: yes.
1: If they did it well, because they gave me another phone number to call. You know, they apologized, and they said, we want to tell them when they answer it, you want to escalate it up to a higher level. And probably within 45 minutes, I had what I needed to have, you know, just the adjusted gross income that I've been fighting all week and just blowing their phone up to no avail. So I can't tell you what a relief that was, you know, that's a little, another one of your little tech trinkets that I was able to use. And, you know, you're awesome, and I appreciate it.
0: Oh, you're so sweet, Dennis. Thanks for taking time to tell the story. Because, you know, so often we get so frustrated by AI or war companies, and they just don't want to do what they want to do. And if you're ever wondering, like, how to get around an AI chatbot with a company that you may be in a dispute with, one of the secret phrases that you can say is not, you know, human or representative. Sometimes those work. But you want to say, I'm returning your call. And then the chatbot will be like, what? I never heard that before. Or I want to cancel. Ooh, yes, yes. Cancel is always a bad thing because, you know, it's always easier and it's cheaper to keep a current customer than go find a new one. Dennis, I'm so glad that tip worked out for you. Let's change gears just a little bit. You know that glow that you see on people who just seem to radiate health? 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
0: My gosh. How long has it been since you actually looked at a PowerPoint presentation? I had somebody send me one the other day, and I was like, oh, God, it still looks like it's 2003 on a Dell. Here in the digital age and in the AI age is that we always pick a tool of the week. And this week it's Gamma. It's G-A-M-M-A. If you are looking to create a presentation, whether it's for your business, your club, the church, or whatever it may be, with Gamma, you throw a prompt at it, a PDF, or even a PowerPoint, it turns it into a clean visual presentation. It will build the slides, pick the layout, add images. You're not going to be fighting a whole bunch of fonts, no text box that teleports into the next universe, and you're like, where is that thing? I don't know where I'm supposed to be typing. Again, it's called Gamma. It's free. You know, 10 slides. You might need more if you want to pay for it. Or you might have to pay for it, pardon me, if you need more. So in case you need the link for that, just head over to komando.com. That's K-O-M-A-N-D-O.com and look for our tool of the week. Hey, sit right back and stay right where you are. We have more of the show coming right up. There's only one thing that seems to be growing faster than AI, and I think you'll be surprised to discover what it is. I'm Kim Komando for NetSuite. 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So what could be growing faster than AI? It's Americans' distrust and fear of it, and it's showing up in the most unexpected places, like last Friday, when Eric Schmidt, Google's former CEO, was delivering a commencement address at the University of Arizona. It was met with a large chorus of boos as he talked about AI's transformation of the world that's happening faster than anyone realizes. Data center construction is being blocked left and right. One town in Missouri voted out of office all four council members who supported a data center. And don't forget the Molotov cocktail thrown at the home of the founder of ChatGPT. Americans are being told that AI will make their lives better. So far, most just aren't buying it. And if this hits home and you are afraid of AI, make sure that you do sign up for my free newsletter. It'll help you out. 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
0: 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All right. I ran across this story and I thought we're going to switch gears right here, too. And I thought we really need to talk about this on here on the big show. Very, very smart woman by the name of Maria Lungu is a postdoctoral researcher at the University of Virginia. She studies what happens when AI gets it wrong. And we all know about AI hallucinations, but that's not what we're talking about here. We're talking about when they get it wrong inside the criminal justice system. And joining us right now is Maria herself. Maria, thank you for being here, number one.
8: Thank you so much for having me, Kim.
0: Walk us through the chain of decisions between, like, AI flags someone, and then suddenly that person is in handcuffs.
8: So, Kim, there are different things that happen, and there are different systems that are used within the criminal justice system, but also within other areas, such as education, within these schools. And so I think what the first thing that I'd like to talk about is being quite specific about this, the certain system that's being used. And so when I talk about this in my article in The Conversation, we're specifically looking at some of the surveillance technology that's used. And there are AI capabilities that are connected to that surveillance technology.
0: So is it the 17-year-old kid in Baltimore that we're talking about that was held at gunpoint because there was Doritos in his backpack?
8: Absolutely. So he's on campus. This surveillance technology flags him as having had a gun on him. Security actually canceled that flag because they had determined that there wasn't an issue, but there was an administrator within the school who had escalated that alert that they got from the software. That actually triggered the response from the police who came on campus, and then that escalation happened.
0: That when I remember reading that story, Maria, I was like, how frightening that must have been, right?
8: Absolutely. And not on both sides, there was frustration, right? So you have Taki Allen, who's a teenager, who's having all of this happen to him in front of his friends, where he should feel safe on campus. Mm-hmm. Then you have your police officers who are experiencing this, who see that it's a bag of crisps and who are quite frustrated with actually being called there for something that was an incorrect assumption.
0: So, they have better things to do, right? You know,
8: exactly.
0: Yeah. Talk to us about this. You also mentioned the Tennessee grandmother. I was fascinated by this.
8: Yeah. So So what happened in her case, and actually not much is being spoken about this because there's some litigation that's happening right now, but there was a fraudulent credit card action that was happening. And she, facial recognition technology had alerted the officials and police officers that a certain person had been using this card fraudulently.
0: Okay.
8: So when that facial recognition technology was used, it gave a picture of someone and attached that picture to that grandmother who had had no interaction in that state, who hadn't been to that state from, to the best of our knowledge. And she was connected to that fraud, and she was arrested, and she was in jail for some time. It's 5 months in jail.
0: Oh, my gosh.
8: If I remember correctly. Yeah, all because this facial recognition software had incorrectly connected her to fraud crimes in North Dakota.
0: She's like, I'm in Tennessee. Never even been to North Dakota. I don't even know where it is. Gosh.
8: With her grandkids.
0: Gosh. Mm. So what do we do about this?
8: There are a couple of things. So in my research at the University of Virginia, I've been speaking to a number of police chiefs about what this looks like in practice, right? And so one of the things that I came across is the fact that there aren't specific policies within these police agencies that relate to specific AI technologies, right? So they might have an overarching technology policy and AI kind of falls under it, but there's nothing specifically in place. No protocols that are in place, you know,
0: sure.
8: Sort of things are introduced and people are sort of feeling their way iteratively through and seeing what's happening. So firstly, policies that are in place to determine how, why, and where this technology will be used is a must.
0: Well, it's all so new, right? I mean,
8: right.
0: And we're all moving so quickly, and we have to because it's requiring us to move so quickly. So what do you do if, in the case of the Tennessee woman, that what if you find that you are wrongfully accused of something? What's your first step? You're like, you know, do you immediately just go get an attorney, or is there something else that you have any recourse for? Is there anything built into these systems that you can say compare it against XYZ and then get back to me?
8: A lot of these systems that are in place claim to make changes to their system, but obviously this is only happening after the fact, right? Like something like what happens in Tennessee happens, and then these systems are changing, and they're telling you, we're putting all of this in place so that we can fix these systems and make them, you know, true and the best, that we can use them in the best possible way. So what the Tennessee grandmother and what I understand she's doing right now is she's going the litigation route because, of course, everything happens after the fact, but somebody has to be held liable for what has happened
0: in
8: the past.
0: Five months, right? I mean,
8: absolutely. Yeah, so that's what tends to happen. And then, of course, there is the public push to have these conversations out loud in public, in forums, go to your police agencies when they host events, when there are town halls, have your voice heard about what you will accept and won't accept within your community and ask questions about transparency and ask how you can give your input about these tools that are being used. There are open forums that are happening. It's really up to us to know where they are and go to them and have our voice heard.
0: So, and that's all good intel, Maria. Is there like the most popular tool that the law enforcement's using right now?
8: There are a couple that they use, right? But I wouldn't be able to say what's the most popular tool. There, you know, a number of agencies, but you might break them up into three different parts. So you might have predictive tools, you might have your surveillance tools, and then you might have your social media, where some of the tools that they're using online. When you think about these predictive tools, that's your hot spotting, which is where they sort of use historic data to decide where they need to place different officers based on where crime might occur.
0: Yeah.
8: Or they might use some of that data to decide who might commit a crime or who might be a victim of crime, and then give them some type of resources or, again, use their resources closer to that area. So there are different types there. And then there's all of this surveillance that's out there. You know, every time I turn around, there's a new camera.
0: Oh, there's a camera. Yeah, there's always cameras. There's cameras all over. Yeah. Have you seen the new ones that they're putting up in China?
8: That, I have not.
0: That they're on the light posts is that there's a box. And inside the box is a small drone. And all this is being powered by artificial intelligence. And so let's say you run a light and you're still in the yellow. Well, the drone and the AI and everything that's going on says, well, you know, that was closer to a red light. And so this drone pops out of this box, goes over to you in the car, goes down, snaps your picture, snaps a full 360 of the car, and then collects all that data, and then goes back, and then before you know it, you've got a ticket for speeding through a red light. Gosh.
8: And I tell you what, Kim, that's over there in China. Few months, you'll look up when you're walking around in your street, you will see those same technologies up there somewhere, because you walk around Bourbon Street in New Orleans, you look up, you see all those cameras all over. Sometimes we don't even notice them, but they're there. And everything's, like you said, advancing. Everyone wants to be part of this innovative push. And so we're going to see some of those things happening. But what we haven't seen is the policies in place
0: and that
8: regulate that.
0: And that's really where we're at right now, is that we need to personally be involved in these privacies. But because you're right. And that's a good point, Maria. I mean, everywhere you look, there's a camera. Every single place. It's, oh, man, it's something. I got to tell you about something scary that's happening with your browser and how you could be tricked. It's a scam that's spreading like wildfire right now. And I'll tell you all about it here on the Kim Komando Show.
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0: A game right now, because this ever happens to you, I have the fix. So your browser goes full screen, the exit button disappears, and suddenly this fake virus warning just pops up and it's yelling at you like a virus in the movies. 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
15: This is a Fox News alert. Shots fired near the White House. I'm Carmen Roberts. A gunman armed with a pistol approached the White House checkpoint this evening and shot at Secret Service agents who returned fire, striking him. And that caused the White House to be put on lockdown for about 90 minutes. Fox's Chad Pergram has more from D.C.
16: We don't know what type of pistol it was, but he then fired toward the White House three times. And the United States Secret Service, they returned fire. We don't know how many shots that they got off, and they apparently took the gunman down. Now, sometime in this gunfire exchange, a civilian on the street was struck by this gunfire, and we do not know the condition of that person right now. But the important thing to know is that the gunman who came up with the pistol and was taken down by the Secret Service.
15: And that gunman later died at the hospital, and we have just learned that the civilian bystander is in critical condition. As for President Trump, former FBI Assistant Director Chris Swecker tells Fox News.
17: Everybody knows that President Trump is at the White House this weekend. He pretty much made a public statement that he wasn't going to his son's wedding. He would be at the White House this weekend, so it's no secret that he's there.
15: And President Trump was there during the shooting working on a peace deal to end the war with Iran, but the gunman never made it onto the White House grounds. A motive for the shooting still unknown. As for that deal, President Trump says negotiations are nearly finalized. He made that announcement on Truth Social this afternoon after holding separate calls with the Middle Eastern mediators and Israeli Prime Minister Netanyahu. Fox's Alex Hogan at the White House.
18: Secretary of State Marco Rubio is in India today. He reiterated that the president has hard lines for a deal. Iran would not be able to have any nuclear capabilities. Iran would need to reopen the Strait of Hormuz and turn over any enriched uranium.
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15: A damaged chemical storage tank that authorities fear is at risk of exploding or rupturing in Southern California is not cooling down.
21: Unfortunately, I do have to report that the temperature was 90 degrees. Yesterday morning, it was 77 degrees when we backed out. It's been averaging about a degree an hour increasing. So that's the bad news.
15: Fire Authority Division Chief Craig Covey. Some 40,000 people in the Garden Grove area are under evacuation orders. Shelters are filling up, and Governor Gavin Newsom has declared a state of emergency for Orange County. The Justice Department confirmed it scrubbed its website of news releases about criminal cases related to the January 6th riot. It calls the information about the prosecution's partisan propaganda. The move comes just days after the DOJ announced a $1.8 billion fund designated to compensate Trump allies and people they say feel that they were unjustly investigated and prosecuted. And with the attack near the White House today, there's a report that a member of the Trump family was targeted earlier by Iran. Fox's Paul Stevens reports.
1: The New York Post reports that first daughter Ivanka Trump was targeted for assassination by a terrorist trained by Iran's Islamic Revolutionary Guard Corps. Sources say 32-year-old recently captured Mohammed Bakir Saad Dawood al-Saadi made a pledge to kill Ivanka Trump and even had a blueprint of her Florida home. That plot was allegedly hatched to avenge President Trump's move to kill Iranian military chief Qasem Soleimani in a U.S. drone strike in Baghdad 6 years ago. Al-Saadi was arrested in Turkey on May 15th and extradited to the U.S. He's charged with numerous attacks and attempted attacks throughout Europe and the U.S. Paul Stevens, Fox News.
15: And the family of NASCAR champion Kyle Busch says that he died from complications of pneumonia that led to sepsis. I'm Carmen Roberts. This is Fox News.
2: Want to quit tobacco? 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
27: I'm Ashley Lurie. Tonight, slight chance of showers, mostly cloudy, gradually clearing, low of 51. Sunday, slight chance of showers, sunny, high near 85 and breezy. Memorial Day, sunny, high near 88, south winds 10 to 15. Tuesday, mostly sunny, high near 85. Wednesday, chance of showers, partly sunny, high near 77. For more weather information, go to CentralNebraskaToday.com.
0: Maybe because I love broadcasting. I love radio. I had many chances to go on national network television. I was like, no. I love radio. So when I saw this experiment that they did the other day with four AI chatbots, Claude, ChatGPT, Gemini, and Grok, they wanted to see if they could actually run a radio station and make it profitable too, by the way. So they gave them all $20 each. And here's what happened. Claude said, after a while, I quit. I'm not doing this. Running something 24/7 like a radio station, he actually used the word inhumane. Let's see. Gemini cheerfully paired a cyclone news alert that killed 500,000 people with pit bull's timber. Ooh, yikes. Grok hallucinated fake sponsor deals and issued the same weather report every 3 minutes. And ChatGPT, it was just boring. It was just horrible. Four AIs, zero hits. Looks like AI radio is really reinforcing those stereotypes. Hey, on that happy note, welcome, ladies and gentlemen. It's so good to see you here. I'm, of course, your digital goddess, Kim Komando, and you've tapped into the best, the biggest, the award-winning show about all things digital. 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You know, every single day, you know the drill. I make sure that I know exactly what's happening in the tech world so I can tell you what's going on, so you can be the smartest person at the dinner table. Well, here are some things that you need to know. And the first thing I'm going to tell you about, I think, is just pure genius, really, just pure genius. The U.S. Air Force has a plan to give decommissioned offshore oil rigs a second life. Listen to this. Instead of just rusting out, they are going to become rocket booster landing pads for Space Force and companies like SpaceX and Blue Origin. They're calling it Project Abel Baker. It's way cheaper than building these things from scratch. And the rigs get reinforced to handle rocket, plume, vibration, precision landings. SpaceX currently uses purposely built drone ships for this. This is the most sensible government idea I've seen in so many years. So within a decade, these rocket highways are going to stretch from the Gulf to the open ocean. The launch cadence at that point will be unlike anything that we've seen. You know, I don't want to be crude, but this is a pretty refined idea. Oh, yeah, that was a good one. Next on our list is, I want you to just be aware of this. It doesn't mean that you need to freak out. Just something that I want you to keep in the back of your mind when you're using your favorite AI chatbot. Because imagine this chatbot therapy session that you had getting read back to you by the opposing counsel. All of it. What? Yes. All these discussions that people are having with AI are now becoming evidence in a lawsuit, a divorce, investigation, employment fights, criminal cases. Not because AI is listening like this super tiny NSA agent. It's worse. You actually typed this stuff. The company stores it. A lawyer will ask for it, and boom, there goes your little chatbot confidant, okay? So think about everything that you are putting into your favorite AI chatbot, and just think, what if I had to look at that in a courtroom? How would that make me feel? Now, of course, there are workarounds. Whenever possible, you want to turn off history and training. You want to use temporary chats. You want to delete old sensitive ones. You can ask your lawyer first. If you're not sure how to do this, guess what? You can ask your chatbot for the steps. Let's see. Samsung is copying Apple again. Happens all the time. Samsung's working on the Galaxy S27 Pro, launching early next year. It's going to basically be the Ultra, but without the stylus. Doesn't that sound like the iPhone Pro? Here's a catch. They promised us this last year as far as Samsung. It never showed up. And meanwhile, here's what's going on with your phone calls and Zillow and Craigslist. Is that if you have a for sale by owner, this is really nasty, is that you may be getting a phone call from somebody. It's just a scammer. And the scammer is going to say something like, do you take Section 8 vouchers? And you're like, no. Okay. What is that? If you say no, that they're going to threaten a housing discrimination lawsuit. In 19 states, refusing voucher holders can violate source of income rules. So the scam is enough legal perfume just to stink up your entire afternoon. So you want to say yes. You want to hang up and document it. Don't audition for court TV, whatever you do. You know, somewhere losers wearing pajamas, threatening litigation and going, yeah, mom, I'm having a lucrative real estate career right now. I can totally relate to this one. I don't know about you. Scientists put cyclists on bikes and compared silence with self-selected music, not what the gym speakers coughed up. The riders went nearly 20% longer with their own songs. They didn't feel like they were working harder. So the secret's not the tempo. It's caring about the songs enough so that you forget when your legs are actually screaming at you. Okay. I can totally relate to this, you know, because, you know, when you're in the vibe and you are running and you are exercising, whatever it may be, and it's your music, it's your era, it's your decade, whatever it is that it it really does make a difference. Like on my Peloton, my niece called me and she's like, God, you were really crushing that run the other day, because I was going really fast. And she's like, what was it about the run? And I was like, it was the 90s playlist. Totally. That was it for me. All right. So the next time you go to the airport and you need some help, you're wondering, like, where's the gate? Where do I go for TSA? Where's the nearest bathroom? Whatever it may be. Where's baggage claim? Is that no longer are you going to have those handy volunteers. This is not going to happen overnight. It's going to happen, though, in the future. And we love those volunteers. They're so nice, right? Wherever you go in the airport. I mean, they are also helping people who are afraid to fly. But now many airports, Miami was one of the first ones, now they have the holograms. LaGuardia just had one that popped up. Her name's Bridget. She holds actual conversations. She answers questions back in real time. It's this AI, of course. It's not pre-recorded. Apparently passengers are doing double takes and like, what's going on with this? Isn't that something? Bridget is not replacing human workers. They say she's just working during peak hours. But that's what they always say, right before all the humans are gone. Speaking of travel, Southwest is now banning robots from flights. I never thought I'd say that my entire life. Let's see. The guy by the name of Aaron, and I am going to totally mispronounce his last name. Let me just tell you. Here's how it's spelled. M-E-H-D-I-Z-A-D-E-H. Okay, so how would you say that? Medizade. That sounds like right. If it's not, I'm sorry, Aaron. Bought a standard passenger seat on a Southwest flight from Las Vegas to Dallas for Stewie. Stewie's a 3.5-foot human.

0: side. Isn't that something? And Stewie, you know, you didn't have to worry about sitting behind him because he definitely did not recline his seat. It's like, no, Stewie, you just sit straight up just like that. How strange a world that we are living in where we're like on a plane with robots. Hi, you know what? Do you mind if I take your window seat? You can't see anyway. Just saying. Here's something they don't teach in school. Until the 1990s, the U.S. government classified encryption as munitions. That's right. Literally, it was on the same restricted list as firearms and explosives. And they weren't wrong. Encryption is a weapon. It's just one that protects you instead of targeting other people. 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

0: 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All right. I saw this story in the New York Post, and I was like, this is really something. Because imagine that you're a guy who lives in a rural community, Linden, California, a spot that Google Maps just flat out refuses to navigate correctly. And after years of drivers just pulling into the wrong driveway, you're saying, like, I have had enough. I've had it up to here, okay? And I'm going to fix it. And joining us right now is Tom. Hello there, Tom.
1: So, hey, how's it going?
0: So how long did the wrong deliveries go on? Forever?
1: Yeah, ever since we moved here about 4 years ago.
0: And where'd you move from?
1: Tracy, California. Just another small town. Oh, another small town. Not too far from here.
0: Because I was thinking, like if you moved from L.A. to Linden, it would have been like, whoa, okay, what's going on? All right, so tell us how you fixed it. Because, well, you also have a drone company, which I think is also amazing, too.
1: Yeah, I own a company called Magical Light Shows. We do light shows for theme parks, and we have a drone fleet as well. So I woke up literally one morning after, I think, getting the wrong package again. And by the way, the story behind this is I remember recently a driver literally called me saying, hey, I'm from Amazon. I can't find your house. I'm giving up and I'm going home.
0: You're like, oh, thank you for that prime delivery.
1: Well, he called and said, wait, you're calling me to tell me that you gave up? Or do you want me to help you? Like, I can put on some lights, do something, you know, and after that, I'm like, okay, what's it going to take? So I woke up one morning, and I'm like, you know, I think I got an idea. I called my friend Larson. I called my friend Matt because they helped me put together the drone shows. I'm like, what are you doing tonight? Let's go ahead and see if we can create this. So, yeah, that's how we created it. We basically created a drone show, if you will, telling an, you know, Amazon driver how to get to our house, because they always take the wrong driveway. We put notes in the Amazon, you know, description where you're allowed to. Mm-hmm. We contacted Google. This isn't like we're not trying all the stuff. It says our address on our driveway. You can't see it from the video we put up, but it's really, really clear. And I'm like, okay, let's just have fun with this. Honestly, it was more of a lighthearted solution to a real problem.
0: Okay, so you guys put on this drone show, and then mm-hmm. how did that information let the Amazon drivers know that this is where you need to go?
1: So basically, when they go to the wrong driveway, which they always do, in the sky it says, wrong driveway, back up. It's my neighbor Dennis who lives in that driveway, and it's this kind of ongoing joke that it happens every day. So then they back up. Then when they get to the right driveway, the lights up in the sky says, you know, there you go, keep going, because I do have a long driveway. And then after they get close, you know, after when they drop off the package, says, thank you, you know. Actually, I think that's not right. I put a giant arrow in the sky, like literally like a 400-foot tall arrow that points to the house that says, over here. And then they drop it off, and then we said thank you. So, yeah. I mean, and I used another drone in the sky, a video drone, to see where drivers are. So we live on a street where I'm like the last house on the street. So if you're driving down this street, you're coming to my house, basically. So we can actually see a mile away when a car is coming. So once we actually see the cars are coming, we can literally hit launch and the drones go up and actually run it.
0: God, that's so funny. So are you like at 100 for 100 right now?
1: 100 for 100 deliveries, or what are we talking about?
0: 100% that you're getting your packages now.
1: Yeah, actually, my packages are being delivered correctly now. My neighbor, however, just had their package delivered to an empty field. I'm like, are you kidding me? So I don't know who they're sending out sometimes. I mean, some people are great, and some people know us, you know, they're great. But, like, sometimes for different delivery services, different days, they have different people who I just don't know what to deal with. But
0: I just love that. That is just such an innovative way for you to fix a problem. And
1: yeah, we forget if you can miss the 400-foot sign in the sky, well, then, you know, I don't know what else to do.
0: There's only so much. Real quick, when you do a theme park drone show, how close can you get the drones next to each other?
1: Typically, we go about 5 feet as the closest, maybe six, but basically 5-6 feet.
0: And then how do you...
1: When they're landing and taking off, they're even closer. Like, they our drones actually land and take off in the case, so they're inches away from each other when they're landing and taking off. But when they're up in the sky, on average, we try to keep about 6 feet. That way, in case there's a gust of wind, there's no collisions.
0: And then how many drones are in the light show? I know it depends upon how big the light show is, but on average?
1: Right. Typically, we run 210.
0: And then of course, you have to time all the battery life to that, too?
1: Yeah, we can get about 15 minutes in rough wind conditions, so that's our max that we plan.
0: And then what was the most fun drone show that you've ever done?
1: Probably the light show at my own house a few years back. We did one featuring Metallica, and it was pretty rad. So when Metallica saw it, they got pretty excited about it, too. So we also did another one for Call of Duty. Call of Duty hired us, and we took Christmas music, and all the music was made out of sounds from the video game. So it was like Jingle Bells, but with, like, you know, all the tools and weapons from the game. And then we did...
0: Nothing like the Christmas spirit.
1: Yeah. I think it's just the juxtaposition of something that doesn't fit, you know, that makes some of the fun of it. I mean, obviously, we love Christmas. We love, sure. You know, what it is. But we also have fun with just like, you know, it would be hilarious if we did this. So.
0: Well, it sounds like you're having great fun at what you're doing. 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Oh, yeah.
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15: This is a Fox News alert. Shots fired near the White House. I'm Carmen Roberts. A gunman opened fire near the White House this evening, causing it to be put on lockdown for about 90 minutes. An official says that the attacker shot at Secret Service agents who returned fire, hitting the person who then was taken to the hospital and later died. A civilian bystander was also shot and is in critical condition. Fox's Chad Pergram in D.C. says officials believe they have neutralized the threat.
16: But they are indicating that, they thought that this was the only threat. This wasn't a wave of something going on or a coordinated attack with multiple gunmen or potential perpetrators here.
15: President Trump was there during the shooting. He's been working on a peace deal to end the war with Iran. The gunman, though, never made it onto the White House grounds. A motive is still unknown. 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
17: I'm Ashley Lurie. Tonight, slight chance of showers, mostly cloudy, gradually clearing, low of 51. Sunday, slight chance of showers, sunny, high near 85 and breezy. Memorial Day, sunny, high near 88, south winds 10 to 15. Tuesday, mostly sunny, high near 85. Wednesday, chance of showers, partly sunny, high near 77. For more weather information, go to CentralNebraskaToday.com.
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0: 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You know, it occurred to me the other day that I didn't think that our family members knew how to do emergency SOS. And so I put it inside a group chat. And if you're not sure how to do this, you can actually try it just to make sure that you know how to use it. If the event ever happens that you need it, that you're not sitting there going like, okay, now what do I do? Just real quick, on your iPhone, you're going to hold the side and volume button together. Just hold those two together. On Android, you're going to tap the power button 5 times. And what I want you to do is make sure that you teach the kids these steps. Again, on your iPhone, you're going to hold the side button, the volume button. And on Android, you're going to tap the power button 5 times. Let's see. Janine in Louisville, Kentucky. Hi there, Janine.
20: Hi. It's so good to talk to you in person. I have been reading the newsletter mostly and then sharing information with my friends. So we're all, trying to keep everybody up to date.
0: Awesome. Well, thank you for that. I appreciate that. So I see stolen. All I have is two words, stolen Facebook. So either you stole Facebook or somebody stole from you.
20: No. Somebody stole it from me, and it was quite a thing because instead of, they didn't like clone it, they actually stole it. And the within like maybe an hour of them doing this, I got the notice that says, "Is this you?" And I'm tapping, not me. And it didn't matter, obviously. But I was for the short time I was able to get in long enough to do a screenshot of the contact page still had my email, her email, or their email.
0: So wait, back up. So what happened?
20: I actually was, you know, I get an alert that says someone's trying to
0: sign
20: in.
0: Okay, all right. Okay, so you said no.
20: They were already there.
0: Okay. And then then of course you went to Facebook and said, I want it back.
20: No. First I emailed the email and I said, I use this account for pro bono work, for a lot of nonprofit organizations. I really need this page back. And she or they also wrote back, oh, fine. I'd love to give it back to you for $1,500. And if you don't pay me, I will sell it for $2,000 to somebody else.
0: And what did you say?
20: I didn't say anything at that point. I know not to pay.
0: Right.
20: And then after that, she did put something. I administered two other pages, and she put a car for sale, which of course didn't exist.
0: Yeah.
20: It was $1,500, which must be the magical amount.
0: So did you get your account back?
20: No.
0: Okay.
20: No, I did. Here's what happened. When you go to reach Facebook and you say...
0: Facebook.com/hacked. I know they... Yeah,
20: right.
0: Exactly.
20: And basically they say, fine, just give us your cell phone number and we'll send you a code. The code went to her. And eventually I bit the bullet and I just opened a new account. But I still have the same email and code number. I mean, a cell phone number. So when they send, I go to sign in and they say, we're going to send you a code. It's like, oh no. And even though I give them the cell phone number or the email.
0: Okay. Well, let me tell you. Okay. Here's what you need to do.
20: Okay.
0: We're going to take it from step one. If you have Gmail, you could be like,
20: I do.
0: Okay.
20: Yeah.
0: Just Janine, the fabulous one in Louisville at, let's say that's your Gmail. At gmail.com. Okay, so then what you do is you say, just Janine, the fabulous one in Louisville. Then you put a plus sign, and then you say Facebook. Okay.
20: Oh.
0: Okay, so that email address gets just with that particular social media. So if that ever gets compromised, you could just make a new one. Okay. Because it's all going to get funneled in there. As far as with phone numbers, you can use a Google Voice number. So those codes will always come to there. And as a matter of fact, you can use really an authenticator app so that these SMS codes are not going to a phone or email anymore.
20: Uh-huh.
0: And the authenticator app is only on your phone. So that's really the proper way to set up your social media accounts. Now, did you ever go to facebook.com/ID?
20: I don't think I did the ID one. I did the hacked.
0: Because so what you want to do there is that's where you can upload a copy of your driver's license to prove that this is really you.
20: Ooh.
0: And you might want to try that to get it back. But, you know, so the problem is that you got all your eggs in one basket, Facebook basket.
20: Okay.
0: So what we want to do is I'll write all this up. I'll put it in a newsletter.
20: Okay.
0: That you want to have like these separate accounts. And so that this way, in the unlikely event, if something does get compromised, that you're not sitting there going like, whew, now what? But you did the right thing. You didn't pay them. And that's the most important thing. Because if you had paid them, they'd get your $1,500 and then go, well, you know what? Times what it is, it's going to cost you another $500. Then you're like, well, I'm in for $1,500. What's another $500? Then you're into $2,000. They're like, you got another $700? Because then it just keeps going on and on and on until you just give up and then you've lost all your money. And unfortunately, Facebook, being the trillion-dollar company that it is, they don't believe in customer service. And before you sit there and you say to me, well, Kim, it's free. Okay, it's not free. It's not free at all. You're paying with your privacy. You're paying with your data. Janine, I will put this in a future newsletter. If you don't already get our newsletters, just a quick reminder, head over to getkim.com to sign up. 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All right. The smartest people you know have fallen for a text scam. I hear about it here on the show in my email, DMs, phone calls every single day. We're talking about doctors and lawyers, IT guys and gals and teachers. And the reason why is that AI is riding the bait right now, and it is so, so, so good at it. Here's a number. Americans lost $639 million to text scams in 2025, seven times what it was 5 years ago. That's why they keep increasing, because you all keep clicking. If you would stop clicking, then the scams would stop. See how all that works? Now, IBM built a phishing campaign in 5 minutes using AI. Now, in the past, if you were a human scammer, that would probably take you, I don't know, roughly 16 to 20 hours. Okay, they got the same click rate. So the next time you get a sketchy email or a text, what I want you to do is copy the text. And then open up your favorite AI chatbot, paste that in, and say, is this a scam? That's all. Is this a scam? Tell me three red flags. Tell me what I should do with it next. Okay. So before you click that link, I want you to stop and think. Okay, I want you to do that. I actually trademarked that. Stop and think before you click that link, because it's so important. So if you ever get something that you're wondering, you know, is this legit? Even if it's just a pop-up on your phone or on your computer, your iPad, whatever it is, you know, you can screenshot that too and put that into your favorite AI chatbot. All right, still to come, we have more of your great phone calls, as well as later on. There's fake AI that's spreading. This one's really nasty. I got to tell you about it here on the Kim Komando Show. Think that fake username is keeping you anonymous online? Not anymore, thanks to AI. I'm Kim Komando for The Current, my 5-star rated newsletter read by nearly a million people just like you. 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It connects your secret Reddit account, your Finstagram, your anonymous forum straight back to your real identity. 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
0: Let's see, Mickey in Oklahoma City. Hello there, Mickey. Welcome to the show.
22: Good grief, Kim. I've listened to you for so long, and I'm so excited to be on the air with you. Thanks for taking my call.
0: Oh, you betcha. You're sweet. So, what's on your mind?
22: I am writing a children's book.
0: Okay.
22: And it's based on stories I used to tell my kids when they were little kids. And now I'm telling my grandkids, and they are eating them up.
0: Are they good? And that's awesome.
22: Yeah, I've always been the storyteller at night. And anyway, they are asking for them. And so my wife says, man, you got to get these things down. We don't want to lose these. And my kids are saying, you got to get these down. We don't want to lose these. And so I can do that. I can write the stories down, but I want to make it a little kid's book so other kids can enjoy it. But even my stick figures are really pathetic. So I need some way. I need to illustrate it. You know, everybody can't be good at everything, right? So my thought is, okay, a couple grand per book to have it illustrated by a real live human, probably minimum. Or I can use AI as a tool, and I mentioned it, and my youngest said, oh my gosh, you would do that? That is like immoral. And then my my middle kid said, Dad, that is so wrong. And so I have a two-part question for you, or two aspects.
0: Now wait, whoa. Why is it wrong? Why do they say it's wrong?
22: They say it's wrong because I'll just have to use a little bit of what one of them said, that AI basically steals everything that's on the internet, and then they use the work of other artists without compensating them, and so on. But that's not how I understand it.
0: No.
22: I understand it more like AI goes to the library and gets there, you know, gets all the information, and then you tell them what you want, and it's up to you to make sure you're getting delivered what you want.
0: So are the kids using AI at all?
22: Not that I'm aware of. They're both vehemently approved to it. I mean, opposed to it.
0: What do they do for a living?
22: One of them is a technical writer and information architect. The other is an online marketer, basically.
0: I'm surprised they're not using it. It would make their life so much easier. I mean,
22: I wouldn't be surprised.
0: I mean, it's a tool. I mean, I can tell you from writing, it will do outlines, and it will, I mean, I put stuff into AI and I said, tell me what I'm missing, you know?
22: Yeah.
0: As far as with online marketing, creating subject lines that pop, and I mean, you could tell it to be whatever type of expert, but that's okay. That's for another time. Let's talk about you.
22: Okay.
0: I would 100%, if this were me, use AI. And
22: okay.
0: And give credit where credit's due. If you ever look at the newsletter, you'll say ChatGPT/Kim Komando. That's because I use ChatGPT to create the art that's in the newsletter. And then I'm giving credit to ChatGPT. I'm not saying I sat there and did it myself. There's no way. I mean, I can barely even like put colors together. I mean, if you were to see what I have on today, if you watch on YouTube, I have like on this teal shirt, white pants, and teal shoes. Okay, that's it. All right. But I would 100% do this. And right now, the best image creator is ChatGPT.
22: Okay.
0: And so how I do it is I think Claude is a better project manager. And what that means is that you can go into Claude and you can say, you can call, name a project, kids books, right? And mm-hmm. then you describe what the project is. These are just like you told me. These are stories from my childhood. I'm a storyteller, whatever it may be. And then you tell it things that you want it to remember, phrases that you might want to say, things that you wouldn't want in there. Mm-hmm. And then you can say, give me, you know, this is what the character looks like, or this is what I think the character should look like. And then you can tell Claude or ChatGPT, and then you can tell it to create that that character in whatever format style you want, whether it's watercolor, sketch, whatever it may be. The reason why you do this in Claude as a project is that you can always go back to it. So you know how sometimes you're using AI and it doesn't remember anything, and you're like, oh my God, this is so annoying, right? I got to go back and I got to tell it everything. But if you have a project, it remembers it and it can reference it that this character is 10 years old and skinned his knee when he was running down the street carrying a bucket, you know, or whatever it may be.
22: Right.
0: And so that's how you would, that's how I would start it.
22: Yeah, and now you're answering I had two parts to the question. One was the practical side, like what are the practical downsides? And what I found online, which ironically was probably AI answering my question about what's the downside of using AI. And they said things like continuity, like you sort of kind of referenced it when you said, yeah, he skinned his knee, got to remember that for the next two pages. The other thing was the philosophical. But, you know, I asked one of my kids, do I need to be driving? You know, am I being immoral by driving a horseless carriage to meet you for dinner? You know, technology has changed. How do we not make use of it?
0: And a lot of people are afraid. And your kids may be afraid. They may fall into that category. Right now, 47% of Americans are afraid of AI.
22: Yeah, they just seem to be incensed at the impersonal inhumanity of it.
0: Well, really. and it's hurting their livelihood. If it hasn't already, it will. Mm-hmm. And
22: or helping if they use it right.
0: Yes, because if you've heard me say this before, if you don't innovate, you evaporate. Right. And
22: there you go.
0: This is the biggest industrial revolution, I think. This is, I mean, you know, some people compare it to the printing press. I think it's even bigger than that. This is, we've never seen anything that affects our lives in so many different ways. And it's not just work and productivity, and it's the one day curing disease.
22: Right.
0: And having individualized, personalized medicine. And yes, it comes with surveillance and it comes with robots and AI and Minority Report and, you know, because, you know, we can get into the philosophical. Why are we building all these AI data centers? It is not for us to have little stick figures for a book. Okay. Okay. It's not. But I think you should try it. I think you should. And if you need any other help along the way, I mean, I'm here for you. I would love to help you make the best. And then also, you know, don't forget, this is not just a book. We could take it to the next level, Mickey. We could go and we could do videos, and so that the kids can watch this come alive on YouTube by using the various video tools that just, you know, Google just announced the other day that you now can go into a prompt and it will create a video. I'm so excited. I can't wait to try it. Yes, I am. I'm excited about AI. And for people who say, like, stop talking about AI, you can't. This is the world that we live in. We have more of the show coming right up. Every business owner I talk to asks the same question. How do I make AI work for me? 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
0: 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All right, let me tell you something, is that these hackers and scammers, they are getting very, very creative. And right now, they are actually making fake AI chatbots that look like the real ones. And so that this way you will download it and then put it on your laptop, your computer, on your phone, and then suddenly they're stealing everything under the sun. So do not click a link inside email or text or anywhere that says, you know, get this free AI chatbot. You're just asking for trouble. Go to the official page where the links are there, or just make sure that wherever you're getting your apps that you get the official app. If you haven't already, do make sure that you sign up for our free newsletters. We talked about it several times here during the show. And the address is simple, getkim.com. 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
23: It's not a job. 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I keep my own hours, make my own schedule. And while I may technically be my own boss, I fully accept that I am not in charge. The work I do is dirty and sometimes dangerous. It's the kind that can break your body. And if you let it, your spirit. But despite all the challenges, the unknowns, the setbacks, I have the opportunity to walk the same path as generations before me and take my turn caring for something that will be here long after I'm gone. That's what gets me up and out the door, day after day, season after season, year after year. But it's not a job. It's who I am. I'm a Nebraska corn farmer, and there's nothing else I would rather be.
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26: Shots fired by the White House. I'm Angelo Bavaro, Fox News. A gunman is dead after authorities say he opened fire by the White House and then was shot by Secret Service. Fox's Chad Pergram.
27: This is what happened around 6 o'clock this evening. I'm told that a gunman came up near the White House on the west side, what is described to me as Gate 17. This is kind of near 14th Street on the west side of the White House, and came up and brandished some sort of a pistol. We don't know what type of pistol it was, but he then fired toward the White House three times. And the United States Secret Service, they returned fire. We don't know how many shots that they got off, and they apparently took the gunman down. Now, sometime in this gunfire exchange, a civilian on the street was struck by this gunfire, and we do not know the condition of that person right now. But the important thing to know is that the gunman who came up with the pistol and was taken down by the Secret Service.
26: That gunman did not enter the security perimeter of the White House. Sources say he allegedly had prior encounters with Secret Service and a history of mental health issues. President Trump announcing on True Social that a peace agreement with Iran has been, quote, largely negotiated.
7: Fox is told that a call took place today at 1 p.m. and that was supposed to include leaders from Saudi, Qatar, the UAE, Egypt, Turkey, and Pakistan. President Trump said that he would meet with Steve Witkoff and Jared Kushner, and that Vice President J.D. Vance was also expected to join that call. The Iranians today say that they're working on this 14-clause memorandum of understanding, and under that proposal that they would reportedly agree to end the war and commit to 30 days of more negotiations. Iran claims that the deal does not include Washington's nuclear capabilities. However, of course, that is going to be one of the hard lines for the administration, something they have repeatedly argued is a non-negotiable.
26: Fox's Alex Hogan. 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
26: British police are asking for more witnesses to come forward as they continue investigating allegations against former Prince Andrew.
12: Now, Thames Valley Police, they provided an update this week on its investigation into the allegations of misconduct in public office by Andrew Mountbatten Windsor. Previously, police said they were assessing reports that the former prince sent confidential trade documents to Jeffrey Epstein while serving as the UK's trade envoy. Newly released government documents show Queen Elizabeth was very keen for Andrew to take that trade role. But detectives, they say they're expanding their appeal, saying misconduct in public office can take different forms, including potentially financial or sexual offenses. Officers say they're speaking to a number of witnesses, calling this a serious and complex case. The former prince was arrested in February on his 66th birthday, later released under caution and further investigation.
26: Fox's Stephanie Bennett. New details emerging in the assassination plot against Ivanka Trump.
9: The trained Iraqi national who was taken into custody last week allegedly made a pledge to kill Ivanka and had a blueprint of her Florida home. This was in response to the killing of Iranian military chief Qasem Soleimani. A source telling the New York Post that the suspect said this, quote, "We need to kill Ivanka to burn down the house of Trump the way he burned down our house." According to the DOJ, the terror suspect has been behind attacks on multiple U.S. and Jewish targets. He was arrested and brought to the U.S. to face multiple terrorism-related charges.
26: Fox's Chenley Painter. Recapping our top story now, a gunman opened fire near the White House, causing it to be put on lockdown for about an hour. An official says the attacker shot at a Secret Service agent who returned fire. The gunman was taken to a hospital where he died. A civilian bystander was also shot and is in critical condition. I'm Angelo Bavaro, and this is Fox News.
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17: I'm Ashley Lurie. Tonight, slight chance of showers, mostly cloudy, gradually clearing, low of 51. Sunday, slight chance of showers, sunny, high near 85 and breezy. Memorial Day, sunny, high near 88, south winds 10 to 15. Tuesday, mostly sunny, high near 85. Wednesday, chance of showers, partly sunny, high near 77. For more weather information, go to CentralNebraskaToday.com.

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1: From the high desert and the great American Southwest. I bid you all good evening, good morning, good afternoon, wherever you may be across this great world of ours, the planet, all 24 time zones covered by this program. It is Coast to Coast AM, and I'm Art Bell. And I would like to welcome a new affiliate tonight, WRGA in Rome, Georgia. 5,000 watts in Rome, Georgia on 1470, a good regional station there. The GM, Greg, I hope I get it right, Commishlian, I believe it is, Greg Commishlian, and the PD, Randy Quick. Welcome. Glad to have you on board. What is a different kind of radio program? And tonight, indeed, different again. I don't know, maybe you've got to be the right age. Not really, though. Not in this day of oldies stations. But I'm the right age. And Eric Burden and the Animals. I'll tell him when he was here. Eric Burden is going to be on tonight. Should be kind of interesting. A lot of stories about Jimi Hendrix and Eric Burden, the Animals. Now, I was in the Air Force, and I was stationed for the most part of my time in the Air Force in the Far East. Except with the exception of that, here in the U.S., it was all in the Far East. Okinawa, the Philippines, Vietnam. And there were some songs that were almost like national anthems to people in the service. Like, getting out of this place, we gotta get out of this place. Oh man, that was a national anthem. House of the Rising Sun. It was like a national anthem if you're in the service. Doesn't matter where you are, wherever you are normally in the service. You just hate it on principle, you know. I don't care whether it's the Hawaiian Islands, wherever you are, you know, it's the rock, it's where you are, it's where you have to be, and so you don't like it. Sorta. Later memories revise that, but at the time, those songs, I can't even tell you how important they were. All right, now the scariest part of the show, the news. You know, I figured out, of all the things that I do, reading the actual news at the beginning of the program is probably the scariest stuff you'll hear. Our president, President Bush, sought to dispel China's doubts of distrust of America, urging the communist Chinese on Friday to embrace liberty, tolerance, and religious freedom. Dissent is not revolution, said Bush. I'm sorry, I just, you know, I know the communist Chinese. And I can assure you, whatever they're going to embrace, the last ones are going to be liberty, tolerance, and religious freedom. It just is not going to happen. Not with that regime, not with the regime that's there now. And I shouldn't be laughing about this, but there's absolutely zero chance, and those would be the last on their list to embrace. You know, that's a serious police state over there. Pakistani authorities said today a videotape showing Wall Street Journal reporter Daniel Pearl being killed by the Islamic extremists who kidnapped him a month ago has arrived, and they do believe he is indeed dead. The president making a comment, and Musharraf is acting swiftly, he says, to apprehend each and one of the gang of terrorists involved in the killing. The southern Philippine waters had some trouble for us today, as in the U.S. and Philippine military forces. A U.S. Army helicopter carrying 10 Americans crashed into the sea, MH-47 Chinook, which was ferrying troops in a counterterrorism exercise. We're kind of moving into the Philippines now in the war on terror. There was no mechanical trouble reported, nor was there any rebel activity that might have affected the flight. So there were no survivors, as far as I know, and they have no idea why it went down. Yasser Arafat is scrambling to see some arrested and try and probably move some of the tanks out from his front door. But they're still hitting his West Bank office. And the situation in Israel is deteriorating quickly. Military jets flew hundreds of sorties against a major rebel stronghold today, bringing Colombia's 38-year civil war to a potentially bloodier phase. So things are going wrong down in Colombia. And then in Toms River, New Jersey, a retired police officer, for absolutely unknown reasons, shot and killed his 22-year-old granddaughter today. Then promptly went door to door and killed three neighbors. Police said John Mabel, 70, retired from Newark Police in 76, was charged with four counts of murder. Bail set at $3 million. He was arrested as he sat on the front lawn of his home. On his steps, the .38 revolver. So he killed his granddaughter and then went house to house, killing as many as he could kill. Now you see what I mean. Oh, and a little bit of information that might not be out there otherwise, from Georgia. This is from Billy in Georgia. And he says the total now in Georgia at the crematorium that didn't do its job is 290 bodies found. They found that a lake on the property, in fact, does contain more bodies, according to Billy, and are planning to drain it. Investigation is costing Georgia residents about $1 million every single day. He says so far, now this is pretty interesting. You remember I said I just didn't buy the whole motive of why this guy would have just disposed of bodies instead of cremation? So far, bodies dating back 18 years have been positively identified. A judge, according to Billy, has issued a gag order after the above information was released. So this may be the last we hear for a while. Billy lives about 30 miles from the scene. Now, I didn't buy the machine didn't work story when I heard it. I don't buy it now, and I certainly don't buy it over a period of 18 years. There is something else, something very serious going on there. Here's another piece of news you might not have heard. This comes from the Times Knight Ritter Tribune News Watch, Business News Watch, in fact. An Alexandria woman said that she saw a flare or rocket ascending toward a U.S. Airways flight landing at Ronald Reagan Washington National Airport last month, similar to a report from a Southwest Airlines pilot landing at Baltimore Washington International Airport on Sunday. The Federal Aviation Administration is investigating a report of by the pilot of Southwest Flight 454 that he saw what looked like a model rocket pass on the left side of his aircraft on Sunday evening. FAA says it has no reports of the rocket sighting by the Alexandria resident. And she said it was kind of like a rocket, a reddish thing that came up from the riverbank. She said it was aimed toward the back of the jet. Maybe the pilot didn't see it. She said she doubted that it was a model rocket. Didn't look like any model rocket I've ever seen. She said her son used to play with them, knows what they look like. It was right toward the back of the jet, right behind the engine, and went in at an angle like it was aimed at the jet. She added, however, the object didn't get close enough behind that it could have brought down the airplane, but, you know, obviously the implication here is, if true, that somebody fired something at a commercial airliner, and one other airliner pilot saw something zoom by his window as well, so you have to wonder what might be going on out there. I've got a story here entitled Antimatter Atoms Captured for the First Time, coming up in just one moment.
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4: There's just no way we're alone in this universe. It's just, to me, it's impossible.
5: If you do the math about the number of galaxies and the number of suns in the galaxies and the number of galaxies, it's impossible to believe that other life has not existed. And frankly, the numbers would tell you that there's got to be other intelligent life. If we are, the human species is a curious species, we can't wait to build craft that take us out into the universe to explore. So who's to say there aren't other species out there that feel the same level of curiosity that have come here to look around? And I think the Earth, it's teeming with life. We are so interesting. I have this theory, George. I think all intelligent life is interesting to all other intelligent life. And for me, that's all I need to know to understand why we're being visited.
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This is kind of interesting. This is a Michio Kaku kind of topic, and we'll sure ask him about it. Antimatter atoms, among the most elusive matter in the universe, have been captured for the first time. According to the standard model of particle physics, every particle has a corresponding antiparticle with the same mass and opposite charge. The pair annihilate each other on contact, releasing a burst of energy. Scientists have wondered if they might be able to harness this energy, but they found it difficult to make and control anti-atoms. Late 1990s, up to 9 anti-hydrogen atoms were detected in particle accelerators at CERN and at Fermilab near Chicago, but they were moving at almost the speed of light, much too fast to be stored or even studied. Now researchers on the ATRAP, A-T-R-A-P experiment at CERN, the European Lab for Particle Physics near Geneva, think they have made and stored thousands of anti-atoms indefinitely in a particle trap. This is really something. The team led by Gerald Cabressel of Harvard University used powerful magnetic fields to trap antiprotons found in the debris of collisions in CERN's particle accelerator. Then they introduced a beam of anti-electrons or positrons and used an electric field to slow them down and bring the two types of particles together. When the group exposed the particle trap,

0: to an electric field, some particles failed to move, suggesting that the charged antiparticles had bound together into neutral anti-hydrogen atoms. I wonder what this is going to mean for mankind. You hear of this kind of story. The atom bomb was bad. The hydrogen bomb was worse. And if they have actually succeeded in trapping and holding antimatter, then I've been told, or at least I believe it would be true, that an antimatter weapon, and they're not going to start by making antimatter cancer cures. Somebody's going to want an antimatter weapon, and if this is the first little foot in the atomic door, or should I say antimatter door, everything's atomic in some sense, but in the antimatter door, then mankind may have a big surprise coming down the road. And we handled, so far, element 92 without self-destructing. I wonder how we're going to do with antimatter. And you may recall the movies about the construction of the atom bomb and the scientists who were, irradiated and died horrible deaths in the Manhattan Project. And I wonder what happens if you make a similar mistake, but this time with antimatter instead of something coming to a rapid critical mass in your face. Matter and antimatter. West of the Rockies, you're on the air. Hello.
1: Hey, Art.
0: Hey there.
1: You know, I've got an idea. What might have happened at this crematorium down in Georgia?
0: Over a period of 18 years?
1: Yeah. What if it is the first actual vampire? Vampires keep a helper usually on Earth? This is the first time we've ever actually found a vampire's lackey, and those people weren't actually dead when they were put there?
0: Well, at this point, with a gag order, no more information coming out, I suppose you could speculate about anything you wanted, but that wouldn't be my first... But I don't have a first thing to jump to. I don't have a clue, and I don't buy the machine thing at all.
1: They've only identified 5 bodies.
0: Oh, yeah. I don't buy the machine thing at all. I mean, 18 years, come on.
1: Yeah.
0: There's something really serious, something else here at work, and...
1: Sinister.
0: I really wish we could know, but now there's a gag order, apparently, and so maybe we won't. I appreciate the call, sir.
1: You're welcome.
0: Thank you. I probably wouldn't leap to the vampire thing, but... The reason given so far is not what I feel is the ultimate reason at all. So I don't think we know it all yet. On the first-time caller line, you are on the air. Hello.
2: Hello, Art. How's it going?
0: Going okay, sir.
2: Hey, this is Joseph here in Atlanta.
0: Okay.
2: I am calling. I've been trying to get some information to you, or at least get in contact with you, about a supposed guest or a suggested guest for your show.
0: All ears.
2: Robert K. Brown.
0: And who is Robert K. Brown?
2: He is a retired military general who is also the head publisher and editor of Soldier of Fortune magazine.
0: Oh, no kidding. He probably would make a very interesting guest.
2: He has been in and out of Afghanistan over, I think, about a 18-year period. And his contributing editors have fought with the Taliban and fought against the Taliban.
0: Oh, really?
2: Yeah, and his contributing editors and himself have been into Colombia, Angola, South Africa, all over the world.
0: All the world's hotspots, huh?
2: Exactly.
0: Yeah.
2: And he would be the la creme de la creme of a good interview.
0: We'll look into it, sir. Thank you very much. Yeah, I bet there would be a lot of stories that could be told. Stories that, it's really amazing to me how many stories just never make it to the news. You never hear them. You know, unless you're listening to long-form talk radio like this, you're never going to hear them. This may be the only... Sometimes a story will break here and then, of course, spread to the mainstream press. That has happened many times. But other times, you will only hear it here. It will never go anywhere else. Doesn't mean it's not true. It just means that for some collective, interesting reason, the mainstream press doesn't print it. West of the Rockies, you're on the air. Hello.
3: Hello.
0: Hello.
3: This is Jeremy.
0: Okay, Jeremy, turn your radio off. That's the first lesson.
3: Sorry.
0: Okay. Well, where are you, Jeremy?
3: I'm in Washington.
0: State or D.C.?
3: State.
0: All right. What's up?
3: Like there was a caller on the show the other day.
0: Yes.
3: And they said like something about pop bottles frozen or something like that.
0: No. That was an email I read. The tree branches cracked and, you know, he ducked. He thought he was about to get hit in the head. And this frozen pop bottle plops down on the ground along with the broken branches. He took photographs, called the police, sent photographs to us, and I've got them on the website. Yes, what about it?
3: Well, another guy called and says that there's no 3-liter pop bottles.
0: Somebody said that, yes.
3: Yeah, well, I just, like, maybe a month ago, I went to a store called Rite Aid. And they
0: had 3 liters?
3: Yeah, they have 3 liters. There's, like, I think, like, they were made by the brand of Rite Aid, I guess.
0: All right. Yeah, some other people told me that, too. It's still a very interesting story, huh?
3: Yeah.
0: All right. Thanks for calling. Have a good morning.
4: 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That was Art Bell hosting Coast to Coast AM on this Somewhere in Time.

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13: I'm Angelo Bavaro. The White House lockdown has been lifted after a gunman opened fire towards that building. Secret Service shot that suspect, who died after being taken to the hospital.
14: I'm told that a gunman came up near the White House and came up and brandished some sort of a pistol. We don't know what type of pistol it was, but he then fired toward the White House 3 times. And the United States Secret Service, they returned fire. We don't know how many shots that they got off, and they apparently took the gunman down.
13: Fox's Chad Pergram. President Trump says a peace agreement with Iran has been, quote, largely negotiated.
15: Fox is told that a call took place today at 1 p.m. and that was supposed to include leaders from Saudi, Qatar, the UAE, Egypt, Turkey, and Pakistan. President Trump said that he would meet with Steve Witkoff and Jared Kushner.
13: Fox's Alex Hogan. 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
16: I'm Ashley Lurie. Tonight, slight chance of showers, mostly cloudy, gradually clearing, low of 51. Sunday, slight chance of showers, sunny, high near 85 and breezy. Memorial Day, sunny, high near 88. South winds 10 to 15. Tuesday, mostly sunny, high near 85. Wednesday, chance of showers, partly sunny, high near 77. For more weather information, go to CentralNebraskaToday.com.
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19: Little Coast to Coast AM factoid: there have been 9 M-class solar flares in the past 48 hours. Last 48 hours. Likely geomagnetic storms directly ahead. The sun really, really is acting up.
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24: What's your gut tell you about disclosure? 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
25: In my opinion, disclosure is not going to happen, George, and here's why. They've released task force after task force since Roswell that never tell us anything and never give us full access. But do I think disclosure is ever going to come from a government source? No. And if it does, it'll be some type of faked event. Like, look here, we're orchestrating something for you to see. But that's not what's really going on.
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0: This is interesting. Chuck in Toledo said, "Hey, Art, we got to get out of this place." Was a Vietnam song. Sorry, not any other place. Chuck, you're crazy as a loon. That's what I would tell you. It was played not just in Nam, but all over the world. Just every military base that exists anywhere, anytime, ever played that song. So I don't know where you got the idea that was Nam song only. Not true. Trust me. Wildcard Line, you're on the air. Hello.
1: Hi, Art.
0: Hello.
1: This is Chris from Minnesota. I've been trying to reach you since you had your show about controlling the weather.
0: Oh, yes.
1: We've had just the strangest weather here. I live a little over an hour from the Twin Cities South, and our tulips and daffodils are already starting to come up.
0: I know. I know, Chris. There's another story on NOAA about the last 3 months being the last or the warmest recorded in history. Now, I've been getting this again and again and again and again. The story comes up about every 3 months. Now, that's beginning to tell us something.
1: Well, what's really weird is not even a week ago, it was about 50 degrees. Then 2 days ago, we had thunder showers move. Now, Tuesday, our forecasted weather is a high of 8 degrees above zero and a low of -2.
0: I know. This is February, so it's wrong. I don't know what else to tell you, Chris. The weather is changing, and it's wrong. Now, whether it's by man's intended hand, unintended hand, by some natural method, I don't know, but I don't think there's any argument left. The weather is changing beneath our feet quickly, or actually above our heads, more likely.
1: Well, it sure seems to be.
0: Yep. Yep, no question about it. Thank you, Chris. Throughout the country, you would get similar stories in flowers. I'll tell you here, our days are now suddenly, all of a sudden, out of nowhere. We were in a deep freeze for a little while, and now all of a sudden, here it is in February, and the apple blossoms are shooting out, and everything living in the desert has concluded that it's time to start doing its spring thing, so it has begun. And that's the situation pretty much across the country. West of the Rockies, you're on the air. Hello.
2: Hello, Art.
0: Yes, hello.
2: Yeah, it's Mike. I heard you talk about a couple nights ago about the Pope performing exorcisms.
0: Oh, yes, that story, that interesting story.
2: Right, and then last night, the gentleman from, what was it, New Zealand?
0: Australia. That's
2: okay.
0: Right.
2: Okay,
0: and close.
2: He talked about being possessed.
0: That's right.
2: Okay. I'm a born-again Christian, and if you get rid of those demons in the name of Jesus Christ, and I've been performing exorcisms.
0: Yeah, but some do.
2: Right.
0: The problem with this is, how does a Buddhist get rid of a demon?
2: Well, all I know, I can just tell you from what I've lived.
0: Right. So I think that a Buddhist, what I'm getting at here is that I understand that you do it in the name of Jesus Christ,
2: right.
0: But a Buddhist might do it in the name of Buddha and also be successful in ridding the demon. So I'm not exactly sure what
2: right.
0: that says.
2: Well, I understand. I'm not calling in to judge anybody.
0: No. I understand.
2: But what I primarily called in for, Art, was I have part of an exorcism on tape.
0: You do?
2: Yeah, it's about 2 minutes. It's done with not professional equipment, but you can hear the demon, and the woman gets free in the name of Jesus, and I can play it for you over the telephone if you'd like to hear it.
0: Play it.
2: It runs 2 minutes and 17 seconds.
0: This is not a commercial tape, is it?
2: No. It's exorcism that I did.
0: You did?
2: Yes. I did on
0: Well, all right. Is it understandable?
2: Yes, it is.
0: Play it.
3: Because faith is what? But you're the strongest?
4: Yeah.
3: You let all of them in?
4: Yeah.
3: You're the gatekeeper?
4: Yeah.
3: Father, in the name of Jesus Christ, I command you to come to attention. I lift this answer that this devil Bob gave me. I lift it up to you. If he lied to me, I pray the fire of heaven on him, burning his right eye.
4: Now,
3: and I want to hear it, God. Bob? You want to tell me the truth now? Okay. of the Holy Ghost. Do you understand me?
5: Yes.
3: Say, I, Bob. Say, I, Bob.
5: I, Bob.
3: The strongest demon in her.
5: The strongest demon in her.
3: Attach all others.
5: Attach all others.
3: To me.
5: To me.
3: We pull all our parts. I command a woman, Sandra, to go down. I'll call the demon Bob up now. Come on, Bob. I pray a holy water of fire around you, isolating you from your help and your function. Now, come to attention. Say what I tell you to say. Do you understand me?
5: Yes.
3: Say, I, Bob.
5: I, Bob.
3: The strongest devil.
5: The strongest devil.
3: In her.
5: In her.
3: Put all others.
5: Put all others.
3: Under my control.
5: Under my control.
3: To me.
5: To me.
3: We put.
5: We put.
3: All our parts.
5: All our parts.
3: Together.
5: Together.
3: Out of all. Out of all.
5: Out of all.
3: Of Sandra's parts.
5: Of Sandra's parts.
3: We now leave her.
5: We now leave her.
3: And go.
5: And go.
3: To.
5: To.
3: The.
5: The.
3: Pit.
5: Pit.
3: Get her.
0: Whew.
2: Did you get it?
0: I got it. We all got it. Holy
2: okay.
0: Mackerel.
2: Well,
0: how long ago did that happen?
2: Oh, that was probably a couple of years ago. God led me doing this, started me doing this 19 years ago, Art. Over almost 20 years, to tell you the truth. And
0: that's dangerous work.
2: Well, it's put it this way, Art. The woman was glad that I was there and God was there to get her free.
0: That's I'm what, sure that's she
2: the,
0: was.
2: It's not about the devil, it's about God, okay?
0: I got you, sir.
2: But anyway, I just thought you might be interested in it. I'm sorry the tape wasn't a better quality.
0: No, it
2: was. Homespun, you know.
0: It's all right. I got it. We all got it. Believe me. Thank
2: okay.
0: you. Take care.
2: All right.
0: All right. I'm a firm believer in, you know, good and evil, the real forces of good and evil. I don't know if you call them God and the devil and Lucifer, Buddha, or what you call them. These are all names, and there were mostly all early prophets from these deities, entities, or a single creator. Who knows? Just imparted in different ways. You know, when you study the various religions, they all basically say pretty much the same thing. Now, a lot of people, of course, mispractice all of them. And you end up with plenty of people killing plenty of people in all of their names. But that doesn't make them any less real, or that singular entity any less real. So when you hear something like that, it's... First time caller line, you're on the air. Hello.
6: Hi, Art. How are you?
0: I'm okay.
6: Good. Say, Art, I had a question about that fellow that called a couple of nights ago. He was somebody, I believe he was in the military, said that he was framed for hurting someone or killing someone, but he said it was his clone.
0: Oh, no. He didn't call. That was a news story I read. There is a man who is claiming as his defense that he didn't do it, his clone did.
6: And how long ago did that event
0: concluded trial? He has presented that as his sentence. The trial hasn't even, as far as I know, occurred yet. Well, he's claiming the military did this. You know, secret project, that kind of thing.
6: Like, somehow they made it clone as an adult?
0: Well, either that, or it was done some time ago by the military, that
6: technology, like 20 years ago,
0: some
6: maybe.
0: Black box technology, you know. That's what he's claiming.
6: Yeah, because it sounded to me like the point was this guy, you know, this happened only a couple years back or something, and that he was claiming his clone supposedly did it, and I thought, wait a minute, now cloning, regardless of all the other discussions, still, you know, it relates to raising a baby.
0: Well, I was wondering what it was like you know, at the police station where probably his attorney was meeting with him, you know, and they were talking about their defense, and the guy said, look, here's what we're going with. My clone did this. And the attorney probably looked at him and went, brother, mentally, you know, of course, brother, you're going away for a long time.
6: Well, maybe that's the other side. Maybe they'll go with the insanity defense.
0: I don't know. Anyway, you never know. It's a strange world.
6: Well, I love your show.
0: I appreciate the call, sir.
6: Okay, thanks a lot, Art.
0: Take care. Wild Card Line, you are on the air. Good morning.
7: Hi, good evening, Art.
0: Hi.
7: Yeah, I wanted to ask a question about maybe a less serious subject.
0: Okay.
7: I remember hearing you talk about some really, really great pizza sauce.
0: Oh, yes.
7: Found a long time ago.
0: Oh, yes. It's called Pizza Punch, yes.
7: Yeah? Well, I was wondering when you might start marketing that stuff so the rest of us can try it.
0: Oh, I don't know. You know, we just, it's one of those things that's been sort of on the back burner. It's an incredible, we discovered it in France, a little Italian restaurant in Paris, my wife and I. My wife is really, really good at deciding what's in things, and they had the ingredients of this in the bottle, and she just sat there and slowly identified the ingredients, came back home, made it. By God, she nailed it right on the head. It's the most incredible stuff on a pizza you've ever tasted. We took it, we made some just for fun and took it to a local pizza parlor, and they went berserk over it, totally berserk. And then we sort of just backed away for a while. We've had so much other stuff going on in our life that we haven't pursued it, but that doesn't mean we won't someday. So the answer is, I don't know right now. I can't tell you. We've got so much else going on that it'd be hard to fit in, but maybe we'll get there.
7: Yeah, because I love pizza. And ever since I heard you talking about that sauce, I've been dying to try it. Have a good night, Art.
0: All right, you too, sir. Take care. Yes, well, we called it pizza punch because it's got a little punch to it. You know, it's kind of hot stuff. But boy, does it set a pizza off. It was really weird to find. What a weird place to find something like that. You know, you're in the outskirts of Paris. And here you get hungry, you know, you're walking along doing a lot of walking in Paris and come upon this little tiny Italian restaurant, and this fellow has this incredible stuff, brings out this bottle, you know, plain cheese pizza, and brings out this bottle, and you put it on and you go, oh my God, oh, is this good? And then you sit there looking at the bottle, which you can see through, and you can see the various ingredients that are in it. And I never would have been able to pick them out, but my wife is great at that sort of thing. So, I don't know. It's one of those things that you know about and you'll maybe do something about someday, maybe. East of the Rockies, you're on the air. Good morning.
8: Hi, how are you?
0: Fine. Turn your radio off.
8: Oh, yeah, it's on. Turn the radio off. I'm on. Hello?
0: Okay.
8: Proceed. All right. Actually, we're just first-time listeners.
0: Really?
8: We were just wondering, you know, what type of show this is, you know? I mean, it's very interesting.
0: I wonder about it myself. I don't know. We just sort of do a lot of things here that other people don't do, and talk about things other people don't talk about, that sort of
8: right.
0: thing. You know?
8: Yeah, because last night we were listening, and it was interesting, and it went on and on. It wasn't really something that we were mainly interested in ourselves, but it was very interesting to listen to. Well, to a certain extent, you know. Well, me not personally, but she was. That's Dawn.
0: Yo, Dawn.
8: So what it comes down to is, I was wanting to know about, like, vampires. I love hearing stuff about, you know, I heard that caller before. I thought that was very interesting, you know, just to hear someone's opinion that you would never hear.
0: Did you hear the story last night, about vampires in Colombia?
8: No, see, that's what I'm saying. Oh, see, they were talking about vampires last night.
0: In Colombia. No. Yeah, in Colombia. In Colombia, there are roving bands of vampires right now that are stopping people on the street at gunpoint or knife point or whatever, and demanding blood from their throat.
8: Wow.
0: Yeah,
8: that's
0: wow.
8: Amazing. Yeah, wow. That's
0: it's
8: all also, I can say to that. You know?
0: It's also real.
8: Unbelievable. Unbelievable, but believable.
0: It's an unusual world, sir.
8: It is. Actually, can I put Dawn on for a second?
0: Yes.
8: She was interested in something you were just talking about.
0: Okay.
8: Hold on.
0: And here comes
9: Hello?
0: Dawn. Hi, Dawn.
9: Hi, how you doing?
0: Okay.
9: What are we talking about today? Are we talking about controlling the weather with...
0: No, that was last night.
9: That was last night.
0: Uh-huh.
9: Oh, are we on right now?
0: I sure hope so.
9: Oh, really? Okay. This is crazy. Oh, my God, no wonder you're on the spot late.
0: Yeah, I was just telling your husband about roving bands of vampires down in Colombia.
9: Oh. No, the whole show fascinates me. I've had so many strange occurrences since the World Trade Center and everything.
0: You have? Personally?
9: Oh, yeah, personally. Like, I don't know. I think if I channel it more, I'll be, like, clairvoyant sooner than later.
0: Like what? I mean...
9: Like, I don't know. Like, Well, it's kind of weird talking about it.
0: Well, we have to do that. It's a talk show here.
9: Yeah, recently I had an experience. I had a dream a couple of years ago, and the person that came to me in the dream turned out to be someone that has passed away in the neighborhood close to my residence. And the other night we went to the spot where I visioned in the dream, and I took a couple of friends, and they thought I was wacky, and I wound up going to that particular spot.
0: Yes.
9: And I got a real eerie feeling, and the landscape, the trees looked different right in the spot, and it was just very strange. And it turns out one of my friends looked down and seen a piece of the crime scene tape, and that's where it happened. And it was very bizarre, and it was a very, like, you know, kind of desolate area right there.
0: Uh-huh.
9: So just, like, little things like that just keep coming up, and, yeah, and I wonder, like I've been listening to your show, trying to see if other people are sharing the same experiences, and I don't know if it's just recently or...
0: Well, the answer to that is yes, they are, and here's where you'll hear about it.
9: Yeah, thank you.
0: All right, you take care, hon.
9: Thank you. Bye.
0: Bye. As I was saying earlier in the program, there's a lot of news out there that never makes it to the mainstream press. Some of what you hear here explodes into the mainstream press. We've had that happen plenty of times. But then again, a lot of it never does. It just stops. Doesn't mean it's not true. It just means that, and I often wonder about this, who it is who judges, you know, really and ultimately what goes into the news, what makes it to the news wires, what makes it to the network news half hours, that sort of thing. West of the Rockies, you're on the air without a whole lot of time. Hello.
10: I know. This is Andrew in Phoenix.
0: Yes, Andrew.
10: Technical question.
0: Yep.
10: About your website, since I'm in a week, I'm going to be leaving to day shift.
0: Oh, no.
10: Yeah. 1997, I was put on night shift. Now,
0: well, why don't you go and beg them not to do this to you?
10: Well, I have a six-month-old baby I'd like to see when I'm when she's awake.
0: I see.
10: My question is, on your website, are you able to download the show, or you can
0: no,
10: have to
0: I,
10: listen
0: as far,
10: to
0: it? I don't think you can. No, I don't think they have that ability.
10: I wish, because I'd be able to rip it and put it on an MP3 player and listen to it during the day.
0: Your choices are to record it on a recorder.
10: Uh-huh.
0: 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If they'll let you play something like this on the day shift, they'll probably run you back to nights if you play my show.
10: I want to be able to put it on an MP3 player.
0: Well, once you get it, you can put it on anything you want. Gotta go.
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10: Shots near the White House. I'm Chris DeMeo, Fox News. A suspect firing shots near the security checkpoint of the White House earlier tonight.
11: This is what happened around 6 o'clock this evening. I'm told that a gunman came up near the White House on the west side, what is described to me as Gate 17. This is kind of near 14th Street on the west side of the White House, and came up and brandished some sort of a pistol. We don't know what type of pistol it was, but he then fired toward the White House three times. And the United States Secret Service, they returned fire. We don't know how many shots that they got off, and they apparently took the gunman down. Now, sometime in this gunfire exchange, a civilian on the street was struck by this gunfire, and we do not know the condition of that person right now. But the important thing to know is that the gunman who came up with the pistol and was taken down by the Secret Service.
10: Fox's Chad Pergram. The Secret Service says the suspect was shot and killed. President Trump says negotiations are nearly finalized on a peace deal with Iran. He made the announcement on Truth Social this afternoon after holding separate calls with Middle Eastern mediators and Israeli Prime Minister Netanyahu.
12: President Trump has reportedly said that they are getting a lot closer to finalizing a deal. We also know that U.S. Secretary of State Marco Rubio, who just landed in India, has previously said that slight progress has been made. Now, we know a delegation from Pakistan that included the country's army chief was just in Iran. They met with Iran's foreign minister and the speaker of parliament as they worked to hammer out the final details of a potential ceasefire deal. One official here in the UAE says that he feels like there's a 50-50 chance of there being a deal between Iran and the U.S.
10: That's Fox's Jeff Paul. Montgomery County, Texas officials say multiple people were shot in New Caney, Texas. There's no word on injuries or their conditions. The shooter is in custody. 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
10: A damaged chemical storage tank that authorities fear is at risk of exploding or rupturing in Southern California is not cooling down.
25: Unfortunately, I do have to report that the temperature was 90 degrees. Yesterday morning, it was 77 degrees when we backed out. It's been averaging about a degree an hour increasing. So that's the bad news.
10: A Fire Authority Division Chief Craig Covey, 40,000 people in the Garden Grove area under evacuation orders. Governor Gavin Newsom has also declared a state of emergency for Orange County. Well, the Justice Department confirms it scrubbed its website of news releases about criminal cases related to the January 6th riot. The move comes days after the DOJ announced the $1.8 billion fund designated to compensate Trump allies and people who feel that they were unjustly investigated and prosecuted. With the attack near the White House today, a report says a member of the Trump family was targeted earlier by Iran. Here's Fox's Paul Stevens.
26: The New York Post reports that first daughter Ivanka Trump was targeted for assassination by a terrorist trained by Iran's Islamic Revolutionary Guard Corps. Sources say 32-year-old recently captured Mohammed Bakir Saad Dawood al-Saadi made a pledge to kill Ivanka Trump and even had a blueprint of her Florida home. That plot was allegedly hatched to avenge President Trump's move to kill Iranian military chief Qasem Soleimani in a U.S. drone strike in Baghdad 6 years ago. Al-Saadi was arrested in Turkey on May 15th and extradited to the U.S. He's charged with numerous attacks and attempted attacks throughout Europe and the U.S. Paul Stevens, Fox News.
10: The family of NASCAR icon Kyle Busch releases his cause of death. He died of severe pneumonia. Busch's passing comes less than 2 weeks after he reportedly struggled with a sinus cold, made worse by competing at a Cup Series race at Watkins Glen. Busch was 41. I'm Chris DeMeo. This is Fox News.
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27: I'm Ashley Lurie. Tonight, slight chance of showers, mostly cloudy, gradually clearing, low of 51. Sunday, slight chance of showers, sunny, high near 85 and breezy. Memorial Day, sunny, high near 88. South winds 10 to 15. Tuesday, mostly sunny, high near 85. Wednesday, chance of showers, partly sunny, high near 77. For more weather information, go to CentralNebraskaToday.com.

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1: Good morning, everybody. As I said, I spent most of my, actually, adult life, early adult life, in the Far East, Okinawa, Philippines, Vietnam, elsewhere. And this was like a theme song then.
2: We gotta get out of this place. If it's the last thing we ever do.
1: It was almost like the national anthem there, believe me. Eric Burdon and the Animals. Eric Burdon has been a musical... He's had a musical journey, actually, matched by very few other performers in rock music history, period. He's gone from the driving force of the grittiest British invasion band, pioneering the San Francisco psychedelic rock scene, to fronting War, the biggest funk band of the 70s, to cutting an LP with an early influence, jazz, blues, great Jimmy Witherspoon, to coming full circle, reuniting with his original band, The Animals, for a series of projects and a worldwide tour, to forming a group of, in quotes, animals, releasing a series of CDs and a recent DVD concert. Burdon's lengthy recording career began in Newcastle, England, where he first covered songs for his idols like Ray Charles, Chuck Berry, Josh White, Ronnie McGee, John Lee Hooker, Jimmy Reed. He and the Animals quickly gained notoriety as England's best R&B band, were selected by the pirate station Radio Caroline as the feature for the first broadcast to the U.S. That was a ship that was offshore till they got them. They were part of the first live R&B recording in the U.K. when they joined Sonny Boy Williamson for the now-famous 63 New Year's Eve concerts. This raw performance was followed by a more polished one when the Animals appeared with Jerry Lee Lewis and Gene Vincent on Renegade Granada TV in 64 for the Whole Lot of Shakin' concert feature, released on film as Don't Knock the Rock. The film showcased their rendition of Talking About You. Shortly thereafter, the Animals took the music world by storm when they recorded and released an electrified version of the traditional folk number, The House of the Rising Sun. That was another one. In short fare, they followed with such classics as Don't Let Me Be Misunderstood, We Gotta Get Out of This Place, It's My Life, I'm Crying Inside, Looking Out, The Story of Bo Diddley, Bring It On Home to Me, C.C. Ryder, it goes on and on. Here, folks, from Joshua Tree is Eric Burdon, who's got a cold. Actually, the vestiges, I guess, of a cold, right, Eric?
3: Yeah, it's in its final stages, but... Luckily enough, my singing voice doesn't suffer. It's my speaking voice that suffers, and it gets pretty battered up from time to time. Sometimes, I'm suffering with this kind of a voice when it's not even a cold, but I've had a cold for a month. So.
1: And you can go out and sing like this if you have to?
3: Yeah, it's no problem performing.
1: Really?
3: Well, you push harder, you know.
1: Yeah, that's what you do, is you push real hard,
3: yeah.
1: Don't you?
3: Yeah.
1: How much performing are you still doing? You got to be probably a couple years older than I. How old are you?
3: I had my 60th birthday last year.
1: Really?
3: Yeah.
1: Okay, so you're a few years older than I am. I'm 56.
3: Scary,
1: and,
3: huh?
1: And you're still at it. We're both still at it, really.
3: You're rocking, yeah.
1: You grew up in the shadow of World War II? What do you remember of the war and the aftermath of the war a lot?
3: Well, I remember, sometimes I think it's my imagination, but I remember POWs. They were dressed in British military fatigues, but they had a black diamond patch on their arms, and they would be in Woolworths and various other stores on the weekend shopping, like anybody else. Italians, Germans, Russians. And, of course, Americans, too. I remember being taken to a USO club with my aunt, who used to serve the troops tea at a club in one of the main thoroughfares in my hometown. So that was the first time I ever heard big band jazz, and first time I ever saw black men, you know, in uniform, black men, period.
1: You know, that's kind of interesting. Earlier today, I was watching a videotape of you and Otis Redding, something called Ready, Steady, Go.
3: Yeah.
1: And you performed with black artists in Great Britain at a time when you really almost could not have done that here in America, didn't you?
3: Yeah, my first band, the very first band that I had before the Animals, we had two Africans in the band playing trumpet and saxophone. One is deceased a few years back, one's still alive and kicking. And we communicate with each other now and again. And they were from Ghana, and they were probably the first Africans to show up in my hometown. And they moved up to Newcastle from Manchester, which is a bigger city, much bigger than Newcastle. It's like the second biggest city in England.
1: That must have been a lot of influence on you then, musically, a lot of influence on you.
3: Well, yeah, I would follow them down to Manchester and get into a full-blown ghetto situation where, you know, where everybody was from Africa. They were all Africans or West Indians. And they had an early influence on me. My first girlfriend was African, too.
1: Oh, was she?
3: Yeah, and her brother was quite a well-known wrestler. He was the welterweight champion of England.
1: Nope.
3: So for a short time, I was a roadie for a wrestler.
1: A roadie for a wrestler?
3: Yeah. Which was quite exciting for a kid of 18 years of age.
1: Yeah, I bet it was. So, I mean, how did the music get in you?
3: Well, the music was always there. I mean, I just felt like a lot of other people, unbeknownst at the time, that the same thing was happening in Liverpool and in London and Manchester and various other places where kids were going to college and art school, and we were fed up with what we were being fed because we knew it wasn't the truth, and we searched for our own truth. And we found it in imported music and imported movies. So when I was at art school at Newcastle University, I spent most of my days in the movie theater watching American movies, French movies, Italian movies.
1: And really?
3: Yeah. Instead of working on, you know, instead of sketching, going to art galleries and sketching things. And then I would fill in my sketchbook later on from photographs, references, and things like that, and just get away with it, you know. We formed our own band, starting out, as most kids did, as a skiffle group, which meant it was a rhythm section that grew out of the traditional jazz bands that were popular at the time in England, like Chris Barber, who kind of really was the father of the English, eventually the English rock and roll scene, because his traditional jazz band was the first, he was the first band leader to allow the rhythm section to, during a musical break, to have break out the guitars, keep the banjo on stage, lose the drummer, lose the horn section, and then a guy who played banjo for Chris Barber's band, Lonnie Donegan, would step up front and do things like Rock Island Lion. And he named himself after Lonnie Johnson. So that was the first...
1: Did you say Lonnie Donegan?
3: Lonnie Donegan, yeah.
1: Wasn't that the Lonnie Donegan of chewing gum?
3: Yeah.
1: Was it really? Does your chewing gum lose its flavor
3: on the bedpost
1: overnight? Yeah, that's right. Listen, I forgot to do a break, so let me do a break. We'll come right back to you. Lonnie Donegan. Oh, boy, do I remember that name. Eric Burden's here. We'll be right back.
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0: I should have done that break right at the beginning. I was so anxious to get started here that I just blew right by it, as I frequently do. Back to Eric Burton. Hey, Eric, a lot of the bands that finally became the British invasion here, were they sort of all roughly forming up at about the same time?
1: Absolutely. I mean, it was a total surprise and shock to me to go down to London to a club called Alexis Corner Club, which was named after a guy called Alexis Corner, who started the first R&B bands in England, and stand there in the crowd and look around and see Mick and Keith and Brian Jones and Ronnie Jones and Gino Washington. The latter guys were two Americans who'd been in the U.S. Air Force in England and decided to stay because the scene was so groovy. Then, of course, the Beatles
0: hit the
1: world. You know, they came out of Hamburg with already about 200 songs written already, and then went to the studio and had the producer refine them, and that's how they came up with so many hit songs.
0: Well, what I'm curious about is, why something like that happens? I mean, there it is, rock scenes trucking along in this country, and nobody knows it, but building in Europe is this incredible, incredible invasion, and it's happening all over the place, not just you, not just the Beatles, but so many, all happening at the same time, all ready to break over our heads over here like a giant wave, and it seems so unlikely, or maybe it isn't, you know, that it would all be happening roughly at the same time.
1: Yeah, well, it's all down to timing. I mean, everything's timing. You can have everything on your side in any facet of life, and if you haven't got timing, you're dead in the water. And it was just the coming out of the war years, coming out of the black and whiteness of the war years, and trying to inject some life into this stuffy British, you know, claustrophobic lifestyle. You know, suddenly kids had money for the first time. We had our own money, and we cracked our own dress styles. And long before the Beatles came on the scene with the Beatle haircuts and everything, there was the Edwardian Teddy Boys who wore Edwardian suits with purple drapes, and the jacket had to be thumb length, the stovepipe pants, and huge thick crepe-soled shoes, you know. And the girls were called Black Angels, and they wore pencil-thin skirts, ballet shoes, and their weaponry was a metal comb stuck in their beehive hairdo with sharpened edges, so you had to watch out for those bad girls.

0: Yeah, as a matter of fact, I saw a lot of those girls in this videotape earlier today, and it really took me back. Boy, that those hairdos in the 60s, aye, aye, aye. But the girls, you know what, they, you're looking back at them now, even on videotape, they still look good, Aaron.
1: Oh, yeah, sharp. Everybody was sharp. That was the thing, was to be sharp, you know?
0: Yeah.
1: And then the music just cut through because people, I remember coming to New York, and when I first hit the streets of New York, and I met this guy on the street, and he said, I remember I stopped and looked at him because he had one shoe on. He had a shoe missing. And he said, "You want to have English bands?" And I said, "Yeah." And he said, "Man, people love a beat. In America, people love anything with a beat."
0: That's right.
1: And of course, everybody in the world loves everything with a beat. And the one thing that I remember about being afraid to tell my parents what I was doing at night, instead of night schools, I was going to a jazz club.
0: Oh, you mean they didn't know?
1: No. So I took my father along with me one night.
0: Uh-huh.
1: They thought it was wonderful.
0: He did?
1: Yeah. They all thought it was wonderful.
0: And you told him you hadn't exactly been doing what he thought you'd been doing, right?
1: No, but we made a promise, you know, don't tell your mother, and as long as you get your work done on the side, then you can come here whenever you want, as long as you don't fail to deliver in your studies. So I had my parents trained at an early age.
0: I would have been terrified, and I don't think it would have worked out that well for me at all. My parents were both Marines, Eric.
1: Uh-oh.
0: Yeah, uh-oh is right. And they were, you talk about strict.
1: Well, my family, I was lucky. My family was split right down the middle. First of all, my mother was from Scotland. My father was English. My father was actually in World War II a conscientious objector. And my mother's side of the family were all military. And there was an adopted uncle in the family. He was Catholic, and the family was English Presbyterian, basically. So there was this mishmash of living on the borderline of England and Scotland. And I must admit that the Scottish side of me was more important, meant more to me than the English side of me. There seemed to be more to Scotland, more pride in Scotland, more violence as well in Scotland, but also a regal feel to Edinburgh when I used to go there. And every night I would go to bed and listen to the military bagpipes on the hill piping the end of the day at 9 o'clock every night, and that just soaked right into, you know, right through the pores of my skin and stayed with me right up till today. I never forgot it.
0: What is it, do you have any idea what it is about music that is so important to every, I think every human being, so important? I mean, it's just, it's like it's magic.
1: Well, I really do believe in that there is magic in music. I mean, it does have healing powers. I think that the people of the East, particularly in India, they really know more about the healing power of music than we do. But what made the music of my generation so important was it had gone electric. And when you make electric music, it goes through the skin, it goes to the bone.
0: It goes right
1: to the
0: bone.
1: I call it bone music.
0: Yeah, that's right, it's bone music.
1: Yeah. And you can't dismiss it.
0: Yeah, no, it's magic. And it's really, although I'm not on your side, so I don't know what it's like performing it, but my guess is the magic is there the same way for the person who performs it as those who listen. It's the same magic, isn't it?
1: Well, maybe even more so. I mean, I always say that the space between the stage and the performer, if you take a photograph of it, a Polaroid photograph of it, and take the Polaroid slide out of the camera and look at what develops, you'll see the audience and you'll see the stage and the performers, and between them nothing but space and light.
0: Right.
1: But actually, I think that space is filled with spirituality.
0: All kinds of energy. Oh, yeah. Tons of energy.
1: Yeah. Yeah.
0: Tons of energy. God, it is. It's magic. And so then being up there, being on stage, you think it might even be a little more magical. I mean, you're projecting, right?
1: Oh, yeah. There are certain gigs, certain places, at certain times, of course, that are just overwhelming. When I think of the best gigs that I've ever done, I always think of Paris, Athens. There's a club in Athens which...
0: You know when you're in the zone, right?
1: Yeah. You just look out there and you see these faces lit up, you know, eyes wide open. Everybody's just lit up by what you're doing. That's it.
0: Eric, hold on. We're at the bottom of the hour. We'll be right back. I've got Eric Burden here. I'm Art Bell. This is Coast to Coast AM.
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11: Fox News, I'm Chris DeMeo. A big explosion and fire at a shipyard in New York Staten Island Friday.
12: While we were conducting these searches, a second explosion occurred. We had firefighters inside conducting searches and on top of the barge and adjacent to the barge. We had several that were injured. We did recover a deceased civilian.
11: FDNY Chief John Esposito, investigators are looking into what caused the blast. Director of National Intelligence Tulsi Gabbard stepping down.
13: Will leave her post on June 30th to help her husband as he fights an aggressive and rare form of bone cancer.
11: Fox's David Spunt. Aaron Lucas will become the acting director of National Intelligence. Stocks finishing on a high note. The Dow ending up nearly 300 points for a near record close. The S&P 500 with its eighth winning week. 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
15: I'm Ashley Lurie. Tonight, slight chance of showers, mostly cloudy, gradually clearing, low of 51. Sunday, slight chance of showers, sunny, high near 85 and breezy. Memorial Day, sunny, high near 88, south winds 10 to 15. Tuesday, mostly sunny, high near 85. Wednesday, chance of showers, partly sunny, high near 77. For more weather information, go to CentralNebraskaToday.com.
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0: once again, here is Eric Burton. Eric, you formed the Animals. How'd that happen? How did it all come together?
1: It was a conglomeration of several bands that were in playing in my hometown, Newcastle. And Alan Price was recruited as piano player. Chas Chandler, the oldest member of the band, was the bass player. Hilton Valentine, the guitar player. John Steele, drummer. John Steele and I went to art school together and formulated jazz outfits and at college. And then we started listening to jukeboxes and listening to blues, rhythm and blues, and of course Elvis Presley, people like that, and realized that that was what we really were wanting to, you know.
0: Presley was a big influence?
1: Absolutely. I think, you know, Elvis really saved black music. Well, the people that will admit that or not, that's what I believe. Black music wouldn't have survived if it hadn't been for Elvis Presley.
0: He was a big influence on the Beatles, too, of course.
1: Yeah, I think on everybody.
0: On everybody.
1: Yeah. I mean, you know, Elvis is... I've heard people say that Elvis was just a phenomenon and that he really didn't contribute or create anything special. But I think the one thing that Presley did for all of us was he made it safe for us to say it's all right to feel good. It's all right to feel sexual, you know. It's all right to feel groovy.
0: And what was it like? You know, during a lot of the years that you were doing that, I was top 40 disc jockey. I was in the Air Force. I was overseas. I was a disc jockey. I played that music when you were making it. And I remember the women really well, Eric. And I was just a disc jockey. And I remember the women. And I can't even imagine what it must have been like for you.
1: Well, basically, that's why guys got in bands and groups. It's the quickest way to the girls. You know? It's just you'd go to a rehearsal room and plug up the amplifiers and crack up a couple of tunes, and you know, girls would wander in off the street just with their mouths dropped in.
0: Yes.
1: Wow, what's going on here?
0: And other things. And so, you know, now that you're older, and you look back on all of that, all of those years, how do you feel about it now? Any regrets or just really good memories or both?
1: Great memories. I have a few regrets. You know, I probably wouldn't cough up on the radio with them. I'd say I don't have any regrets. I think I've had a great life. I am still having a great life. In fact, probably having a better time now than I've ever had, because I'm more aware of what I'm doing now, and I like myself better now, you know. For years, I had trouble with myself, you know. It was like, because I grew up thinking it was hip to be uptight, or hip to be tough, or, you know, the rebel, you know, the whole need to be, I was going to say James Dean, but James Dean never portrayed a bad rebel. I always thought he was a great rebel. I always thought he was a very feeling person. But as soon as we saw Marlon Brando, you know, with the dark glasses on, the leather jacket with Johnny scrawled on it, and the Wild One, this is where the story started for me, on a two-lane blacktop outside of, you know, we were there. I mean, I wanted to go to America and be as bad as I could possibly be, you know. Of course, you know, you got to learn from those lessons.
0: Well, I mean, now you've made it to your 60s, but boy, an awful lot of you all haven't made it that far at all. So many. And I know you knew one of them very well, Jimi Hendrix, huh?
1: Yeah, it's so sad, you know, to see so much talent and in the prime of life with seemingly everything going for him.
0: Was he a good friend of yours?
1: I believe so, yeah. I mean, don't know how really any how close anybody could really get to Jimmy. I mean, he was a bit of a loner, as well as the girls would come first. LSD and girls came first, and performance came first. Nothing else mattered. I never saw the guy without his guitar for the first few years that I knew him. In fact, the first time I saw him without his guitar in public, at a party in London,
0: mm-hmm.
1: and he was without his guitar, that's when I knew he was in trouble and things were changing for him. And he was beginning to feel trapped because he was being used and utilized, and he was a stranger in a strange land. But there was one or two friends felt his predicament and wanted to help him over it and help him through it.
0: But yeah, well, that's kind of the same thing that happened to Presley. You know, he was
1: absolutely
0: isolated because he was used. It got to the point where he was angry at everything, didn't trust anybody, and retreated to a world of drugs. And
1: Anyway, you
0: knew at that point that Hendrix was probably lost.
1: Well, we had a mutual friend in Roland Kirk, Rassan Roland Kirk, who was probably one of the greatest living musicians ever. And he was blind. And because he was blind, I think he could see a lot more than most of us.
0: Mm-hmm.
1: And he told me to tell Jimmy, you know, that he was doing too much. He was saying too much. You got to get across to him that, you know, you can't see that much. And I said, yeah, of course I'll do what I can, knowing that there was no way that I could reach Jimmy on that level. And I tried to warn him about the business end of things because I was managed by the same people. So I knew the same thing was going to happen to Jimmy as it happened to me. And I tried to take him aside, and also his bass player, Noel Renning. I tried to tell both of them what was going to happen, what was going to transpire. But by that time, he was king of the world, you know, and stoned most of the time. And just refused to acknowledge anybody, anything by that time.
0: Out of control.
1: I wouldn't say out of control. Because
0: his own control.
1: He was in control.
0: Or, I guess, doing what he wanted to do.
1: Yeah, in control of his guitar. I mean, how could you say Hendrix was out of control? Here was a guy who could play two guitars at once and thump the bass with his feet and sing as well.
0: No, I didn't mean that way at all.
1: Yeah.
0: I didn't mean out of control like that.
1: Yeah, but that takes a lot of intense self-control to be able to pull that off. But he'd created this role for himself, and it was impossible to step back from the burning of the guitars and the reputation of 2-3 girls a night, whatever. But I really believe that there was an inner person that I knew, because he would come over to my house and over to my apartment, knock on the door, and just say, "I've had enough of that stuff, man. Let's just kick back and listen to some music." Because I had a great stereo system, and we listened to everything from classical music to his latest demo tapes that he'd bring over to my house. And so we formed a pretty close relationship on that level, and it was pretty bizarre how I got pulled into his demise, into his death, because I hadn't seen him for about a year. I'd given up on trying to reach him. And I came into London, and his road manager said, "Jimmy wants to see you." And my reaction was, "Well, if he wants to see me, he'll come and find me."
0: Mm-hmm.
1: Because I knew that would draw him out of his self-imposed exile. He was hiding out in a hotel and with a current girlfriend. And I was playing at Ronnie Scott's Club in London. And he did. It worked. He came across the door.
0: Did you know the girl? Did you know the girl?
1: No, I'd never seen her before.
0: Mm-hmm.
1: And I at that time, I understood that they were an item, so to speak. And but I didn't know that he just met her on a recent German tour. And the first night he came and jammed with me, he was in a terrible state. And I sort of could smell heroin, you know. I thought it was smack he was into, and I was totally disgusted. And I told him to go away and come back the next night. He came back the next night, and he was totally straight. And he jammed with my band, with War. And I got the feeling from him on stage that night that he realized that that's where he should have been. This is the place he should be, with a band of, you know, black brothers jamming and having a good time. And the last time I saw him, he had a smile on his face. But he was dead 2 days later.
0: But dead 2 days later. See, that doesn't sound like somebody who was going to go commit suicide.
1: No, it doesn't. But in my first book, I did theorize that it was a suicide because I thought that he was so depressed. And I found a letter by his bedside, which to me read exactly like a suicide note. So I assumed that it was a possible suicide, or he'd just gone too far and couldn't pull out of the dive. But after doing much research and looking at every interview that was ever done with his girlfriend at the time, I think now that I was wrong. And I've come up with a different
0: What do you now believe?
1: Theory. Well, I should say one should read my new book to find that out, because, you know, I don't want to give it away. I want people to read it in black and white from off the page. A lot of research went into this, and
0: well, reading between the lines is not real hard. In other words, you let's put it this way: you probably think something other than you originally did before the research, huh?
1: Yeah. I mean, I read the coroner's report, so interviews with the doctor. He wasn't rescue able. They wheeled him right into the waiting area. To the next step was the morgue.
0: The girl you mentioned, that they were an item, she later, I've heard, committed suicide herself, is that correct?
1: Yeah. It's pretty dark stuff, and it killed me. It killed my career. I mean, but it didn't kill me physically. I'm still here, thank God.
0: Killed your career?
1: But it put the blade in my career in England. I was told after I'd done an interview for the BBC, I was told by a record company executive that I would never work in England again. And I haven't since 1971. I'm going back to do a tour there this summer, and that'll be my first appearance in all that time.
0: Why would they blame you?
1: I don't think they blamed me. I think that it was like, you guys did a whole bunch of drugs together and you had a great time, and one of you fell off your bike and crashed and broke your neck, and the one who survived is going to cop all the guff that goes with it.
0: Yeah.
1: So I was just like humped in as like I was his junko partner, and that's the way people, you know, it made great stuff for the press.
0: Were you?
1: Where was I?
0: Were you his junkie partner?
1: No. I mean, I never ever used heroin. I would never ever use heroin. And I think that is to jump from Jimmy and that period of time to the present day. I think that's one of the biggest problems we face in the world today, is that every government, you know, every political entity, they all look at the word drugs and they hump it all together in one piece and say drugs are bad, period.
0: Yeah, I know.
1: Well, it's not quite as clear as that. It's not quite as clear cut as that.
0: No, not at all. In
1: Some
0: fact,
1: drugs will save your life, and some drugs will kill you.
0: Yeah, and some drugs probably will help you through life, and some drugs will hurt you badly.
1: Yeah.
0: You know, it's a whole spectrum. You're right. I mean, they lump it all together, and they even throw marijuana in there too. So,
1: absolutely, it's I really believe that if they'd have legalized marijuana in the United States in the 70s, in the early 70s, I think that it would have affected other countries to follow suit, and we would have had a soft core alternative for the younger generation to turn to other than alcohol, because each generation always wants an alternative away from what the previous generation had.
0: Yeah, alcohol, and
1: it's,
0: pot,
1: and it's a
0: whatever.
1: It's a soft alternative to alcohol, and it's a livable. It has. I don't know any case of anybody dying by inhaling marijuana.
0: No. No, indeed not. And when you lump it in with everything right up to and including heroin, then the little kid who's going to try it for the first time after hearing every commercial in the world tell him, you know, he'll go mad or whatever, he's been lied to once now, he figures.
1: Yeah.
0: So it's really easy to take that next step.
1: We all know that. You tell kids not to do something, and it's the first thing they're going to do. I mean, that's just the way kids are. So we have to educate them and guide them, not prohibit them and punish them. I think we've got it all around the wrong way, and that's why we're in trouble.
0: How much were drugs, any kind of drugs, how much did they influence you and your music?
1: God, a hell of a lot. I mean, LSD was a revelation to me. I mean, I took LSD not because it was a narcotic. And it restricted you from doing things.
0: Well, it's not a narcotic.
1: It did the opposite.
0: Yeah.
1: It opened up my mind to the possibilities of everything. In fact, I moved out here to the desert, to Joshua Tree, where I now live, originally because it was a UFO center. It was the place where you came to gaze at the stars at night and take a psychedelic to enhance that, which is unfortunate now because it cancels out any visions that I've had of lights moving across the sky at night because I was stoned at the time. But it doesn't make any difference. I saw them. I know what I saw.
0: You know what you saw. And we're going to talk about that. By the way, I don't live all that far from you. I'm in a little place called Pahrump, Nevada, which is just kind of like where you are, actually. It's very
1: desert.
0: Serious desert. High desert, yeah. And it's also known, you know, I'm just right across the mountain range here from that place called Area 51.
1: Oh, yeah.
0: Dun, dun, dun, dun. Dun, dun, dun, is right. And people see things here all the time, and I've seen them too.
1: Yeah.
0: And so you came to the desert for that reason?
1: Yeah, when I think back. Yeah, I think so. I was living in Los Angeles, and I'd come out the desert for weekends. made friends with Steve McQueen. Did a lot of off the road and dune buggy dirt.
0: Steve did
1: with Steve.
0: Yeah, he did a lot of that, didn't he?
1: Yeah.
0: Hold on, we're at the top of the hour, so just rest for a bit.
2: As they stand in line,
0: this would be from about that period.
2: The smell of gun grease and their bayonets they shine. He's there to help them all that he can.
0: Remember yet?
2: To make them feel wanted, he's a good holy man.
0: Good morning. We'll be right back.
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0: Wow, I have never seen you work out this much.
1: Gotta get in shape. New game. Must play.
0: New game?
1: Yeah. Nebraska Lottery's new game. 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
0: Wow, that's incredible. I better get in shape too. Can I borrow those 5-pound weights when you're done?
1: Yeah, sure.
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6: Shots fired near the White House. I'm Deborah Valentine, Fox News. A man who fired shots outside the White House is identified as Nasir Best. Secret Service returned fire. The man died at a hospital. Fox News is confirming Best had a history of mental illness. He was arrested twice last year and had a restraining order to stay away from the White House. Fox's Alex Hogan is in Washington, D.C. with more.
7: We've been seeing members of the Secret Service and members of the police come and go. However, as it pertains to the lockdown information, we were told that that lockdown has lifted. Of course, a lot of questions as to, you know, what exactly happened and the motive behind all of this and whether or not this was planned out, what exactly took place. For right now, again, D.C. police telling anyone in the area to avoid coming here. Of course, there's a lot of onlookers, a lot of curiosity and concern as we're hearing from more members of the government who are reaching out saying that they're just happy to know that no one within the White House was hurt.
6: The gunman did not enter the security perimeter of the White House. The president was at the White House at the time. A passerby is reported in critical condition after getting caught in the crossfire. President Trump announcing on Truth Social a potential peace deal has been reached with Iran. Fox's Alicia Acuna has details.
8: President Trump says a deal to end the war with Iran has been largely negotiated. He says final details are still being worked out between the U.S., Iran, and other countries. More details are expected soon. The agreement reportedly would reopen the Strait of Hormuz, ease restrictions on Iranian ports and assets. It would also begin at least a 30-day period for further talks on Iran's nuclear program, including the future of its enriched uranium stockpile.
6: Involved in peace talks, Saudi Arabia, Qatar, the UAE, Egypt, Jordan, Turkey, and Pakistan. 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
6: British police are asking for more witnesses to come forward as they continue investigating allegations against former Prince Andrew.
7: Now, Thames Valley Police, they provided an update this week on its investigation into the allegations of misconduct in public office by Andrew Mountbatten Windsor. Previously, police said they were assessing reports that the former prince sent confidential trade documents to Jeffrey Epstein while serving as the UK's trade envoy. Newly released government documents show Queen Elizabeth was very keen for Andrew to take that trade role. But detectives, they say they're expanding their appeal, saying misconduct in public office can take different forms, including potentially financial or sexual offenses. Officers say they're speaking to a number of witnesses, calling this a serious and complex case. The former prince was arrested in February on his 66th birthday, later released under caution and further investigation.
6: That's Fox's Stephanie Bennett reporting from London. Andrew has denied all of the accusations. New details emerging in the assassination plot against Ivanka Trump.
11: The trained Iraqi national who was taken into custody last week allegedly made a pledge to kill Ivanka and had a blueprint of her Florida home. This was in response to the killing of Iranian military chief Qasem Soleimani. A source telling the New York Post that the suspect said this, quote, "We need to kill Ivanka to burn down the house of Trump the way he burned down our house." According to the DOJ, the terror suspect has been behind attacks on multiple U.S. and Jewish targets. He was arrested and brought to the U.S. to face multiple terrorism-related charges.
6: That's Fox's Chandler Painter reporting. The suspect was trained by the Islamic Revolutionary Guard Corps. And recapping our top story, a gunman opened fire near the White House, causing it to be put on lockdown. An official says the attacker shot at Secret Service agents who returned fire. The gunman was taken to the hospital where he later died. I'm Deborah Valentine. This is Fox News.
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14: I'm Ashley Laurie. Tonight, slight chance of showers, mostly cloudy, gradually clearing, low of 51. Sunday, slight chance of showers, sunny, high near 85 and breezy. Memorial Day, sunny, high near 88, south winds 10 to 15. Tuesday, mostly sunny, high near 85. Wednesday, chance of showers, partly sunny, high near 77. For more weather information, go to CentralNebraskaToday.com.

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1: It is that. Eric Burdon is my guest. And
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1: We'll be right back.
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8: 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It's just, to me, it's impossible.
9: If you do the math about the number of galaxies and the number of suns in the galaxies and the number of galaxies, it's impossible to believe that other life has not existed. And frankly, the numbers would tell you that there's got to be other intelligent life. If we are, the human species is a curious species, we can't wait to build craft that take us out into the universe to explore. So who's to say there aren't other species out there that feel the same level of curiosity that have come here to look around? And I think the Earth, it's teeming with life. We are so interesting. I have this theory, George. I think all intelligent life is interesting to all other intelligent life. And for me, that's all I need to know to understand why we're being visited.
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0: before I leave the subject of Jimi Hendrix and everything, there's one more, a couple aspects I want to cover. One is, during those years, we've got into the Vietnam War, and things were pretty crazy here in America, and a lot of people think that Hendrix, Jimmy was on a list, probably regarded as a national security threat, along with a lot of other people at the time, and I wonder if you're aware of that, or whether you've considered that, or know it for a fact.
1: Well, yeah, I think that he could have been considered a danger in certain areas. He was, I don't know if you know it, but he was kidnapped.
0: Kidnapped?
1: Yeah.
0: No, I did not know that.
1: Yeah, kidnapped at gunpoint.
0: By?
1: Well, read my book. Yeah, but that's a fact. He was kidnapped. When I was told about it, I immediately knew the M.O. And who was
0: behind
1: responsible.
0: It. Yeah.
1: But his management towards the end got involved in some very dodgy characters. He was a sort of wannabe mafia type. And although I don't think the mafia were directly involved.
0: That was going to be my next question. About the mafia, about the about organized crime.
1: Well, organized crime basically stayed away from music. I mean, who would want to manage a rock star? I mean, it ain't easy.
0: No, but there was a lot of money flying around.
1: Yeah, but jukeboxes and clubs and stuff like that, and record distribution is another total different aspect, a way of reaping money. So, of course, there was involvement on that level. Always has been, wherever there's money to be made. In huge amounts, but I could be wrong. I don't know because I haven't seen Hendrix's FBI file or whatever. But he was projected towards the end as a sort of peace warrior, peace leader, and just around the time he departed, there was a standoff at Wounded Knee with Lakota Indians.
0: I remember it, yeah.
1: And we had, tanks up against painted ponies, and it was just incredible imagery. And I think that if Hendrix had have lived, he certainly could have gotten sucked into that vacuum because he had Indian blood to start with. And where he got his knowledge from in his early years, and he certainly knew a lot about Indian philosophy, Indian practices, the belief in the four winds, the belief in animal contact, and receiving messages from animals, and chasing storm clouds, and all this kind of stuff. This was a guy who'd just been in the U.S. military. I was like, wow, where did he get all this from?
0: Where'd it all come from, yeah.
1: And I just found out recently that he often took advice from a great Indian shaman, Rolling Thunder. And I'm now friends with Rolling Thunder's grandson.
0: Oh.
1: His name is Elk Thunder. And Elk Thunder has told me that Hendrix often would meet and converse with Rolling Thunder for strength and well-being and health and direction and all that goes with it. So if you look at that AIM situation, with that American Indian movement that happened in the 1971 through the 73, 74, where there was a lot of the hippies, white hippies, were being influenced by the Indian movement. And although, the Indians weren't that too happy about that, they didn't say no. They felt that, it was power to their cause to see these young white kids,
0: sure,
1: copying their dress styles and getting to sweat lodges and all of that kind of stuff. And you know, there was these charismatic leaders that developed, Russell Means, Dennis Banks, Leonard Peltier, who went to jail, and I think is still
0: right.
1: in jail.
0: Yep.
1: And all they needed was a definite power and a definite force to rally people to their cause, and Hendricks would have definitely would have been the guy for that.
0: Well, again, apparently in 79, some college students, University of Santa Barbara, filed for release of some of the FBI files on Hendricks. Well, they got back.
1: Blacked out.
0: Yeah, sure. Stuff. So they were really, really interested in Mr. Hendricks. Really interested.
1: Yeah, and I mean, it's difficult. You know, I haven't forgotten that. History will show that that standoff at Wounded Knee was the largest armed conflict on U.S. soil since the Civil War.
0: How about you? Have you had any run-ins with officialdom?
1: Not really, other than when I headed for Wounded Knee in 72, I think it was.
0: Mm-hmm.
1: I wanted to go to Pine Ridge to witness what was going on there because I thought it was such an American event. I thought it was history in the making. And I got as far as, I think it was the Idaho state line, and I was told in no uncertain terms by these gentlemen in this, standing by this unmarked car,
0: that you weren't going to go any further.
1: That I should not go any further, and they were pretty pressing about

0: civil unrest. And but, you know, as luck would have it, and once again timing came into play, Richard Nixon's tapes came to light, and that put everything on the back burner, and the standoff at Wounded Knee and all that were involved were forgotten completely.
1: Probably most of the FBI files and the government surveillance, rather than Wounded Knee, most of it was probably because of the anti-war movement, wouldn't you think?
0: Yeah, of course. That was, you know, that's always a trigger mechanism to go deeper into someone's life. But, I think that probably Jimmy was being watched. I mean, I know for sure John Lennon was. I mean, I was amazed what John did when he got involved with Yoko. I mean, I'll never forget.
1: Did you know John? You knew John?
0: Yeah, quite well. I'll never forget billboards on Sunset Boulevard in big, huge black and white letters that said, "War is over now if you want it."
1: Mm-hmm.
0: Says John and Yoko, you know. And this was when the Vietnam War was still raging away. I mean, I think it was 72 or whatever.
1: Yeah.
0: And he wasn't even a citizen. So he was definitely throwing rocks in a glass house. And he lived next to me in Bel Air for a few months. And I always wanted to try and talk to him just because he was a homeboy, you know, just because he was a homie. And we were the same age, and both from Northern England. But he wouldn't show up. And he'd send books to me. He'd send books over with his chauffeur and drop various books off that he thought I should read. And I remember one was inscribed, "Dear Eric, becoming an American won't ease the pain." Signed, John and Yoko.
1: What do you know of what happened with John and Yoko and the whole breakup and the whole mess?
0: Well, John needed a woman. You know? He needed a strong woman in his life. That was the one thing that was missing in his world. And Yoko, or whatever anybody thinks about her, she fit the bill. And she taught him that there was life beyond the Beatles. And in effect, broke up the Beatles in order to do that.
1: Mm-hmm.
0: But their love affair came first, and at that point in time, the Beatles came second. So you have to put that in perspective. She was hated for doing that, but she and John had become this, you know, artist and muse, man and wife, lovers, whatever, political and politically oriented people with their bed in demonstrations and so forth.
1: You know, kind of odd in a way for an Oriental woman to be that strong, that political, that involved, that...
0: She's a New Yorker.
1: Socially, well, still, I know, but there's roots.
0: Yeah.
1: Usually there's roots.
0: Yeah. But it is, you know, she did change his life, and for a while he was very happy. You could see that he was extremely happy. For the first time in his life, he lost weight, because he always hated being pointed at as the Beatle who would get fat first, you know, the pudgy guy, you know.
1: Yeah.
0: And if you look back at those videos that they made in New York, you know, he was slimmed down and dressed differently, and the hair suddenly was cut, you know, to a GI military style cut, and he was happy. He was in New York. He didn't get bothered by people, but he got stalked.
1: Do you remember how many rumors there were of the Beatles getting back together, and some of them real strong, and sure, it was real close a couple times, I think. Do you know why it didn't happen?
0: Well, basically because of the threat from Charlie Manson, I think.
1: Charlie Manson?
0: Well, Charles Manson took the White Album and made that his Bible. Well, was it Helter Skelter, right?
1: Right.
0: And made that his Bible, and used LSD to program his crew to do whatever he wanted to do.

0: I would probably think that Charlie didn't do acid. He got his crew to do acid, but he didn't. And he was a failed musician, a failed artist.
1: When you
0: and
1: see
0: beware
1: Charlie.
0: Of failed artists. Yeah, I mean, Hitler was a failed artist.
1: Yeah, that's right. When you see Charlie today, he still looks like, I don't know. I've seen interviews with Charlie, and he looks like the most evil. It's like the most evil thing I've ever seen in my whole life. You can look and listen to him, and it'll send chills down your back just listening to him.
0: Well, one can't forget the threat that came from that camp against everybody, but particularly against the Beatles, because you know they must have got the feeling that if they ever performed again live, that somebody might be out there with a gun.
1: You think
0: somebody
1: that's
0: somebody was out there with a gun?
1: Somebody was there. Yeah, that's right.
0: Yeah.
1: You think that's what stopped them from doing it again?
0: That and that they'd had enough. They were sensible enough to say, we've done it all. We've taken it as far as you can. You know, George wanted to get into his Eastern religious philosophy.
1: Right.
0: He was gone. John was gone in New York. By that time, Yoko had taught him how to become a working artist and put his work, his artwork into perspective and begin to sell it on the market. In fact, she's still doing that now. And Paul was in love and had a wonderful life with his missus up on their farm in Scotland. And
1: he sure did.
0: And he had the courage. Paul had the courage enough to take his woman into his band with him so that she could be everywhere with him. And he was, you know, I can remember how much he was slighted by musicians and laughed at by musicians at the time for doing that. But I thought that was a courageous thing to do. But they all, you got to remember that the Beatles lost the best years of their lives to being the band, the Beatles. And they desperately, after the break came between John and Paul, they desperately wanted to have their own lives. I mean, that's understandable.
1: Yeah, it is. It is. But, you know, somehow also understandable would be, you know, after enough years have gone by, just to sort of get together again and see if the magic's still there.
0: No, well, I tend to argue with that because I went through band reunions, and I hated it.
1: You hated it?
0: I hated every minute of it. I mean, back to my opening statement about timing being important, you can't turn back the clock like that. You know, it's the magic of the moment.
1: Passes?
0: Yeah. And it's the same with the drug culture. I wouldn't argue for LSD today. It's not what it was. I'm not who I was.
1: No,
0: your
1: of course
0: body's not what it was.
1: Of course not.
0: And the environment around you isn't what it was. So it was just something that happened at that peak, that pinnacle of time, you know. And we were convinced that we could change the world. We were convinced that we could stop all wars. We were convinced that music had that power. And unfortunately, it was just a dream. And it was John Lennon that said in 1971, the dream is over.
1: A lot of people in America then, and in wartime, and I was over there, so I wasn't here, I wasn't part of this, I was over there doing that, you understand, but a lot of people thought John Lennon was a communist.
0: Was a communist?
1: Yeah, communist.
0: I don't think so. I don't think you even was aware of what basic, you know, Marx's teachings was or whatever. He was, John was too much of a humanist, and he was a reactionary, for sure. And, you know, when I first met him, he was a bit of a street thug, you know. I mean, I remember him being very tough when he came out of Liverpool.
1: You had to be tough to be in that part of Liverpool.
0: Absolutely. Absolutely. But, you know, that's partly what the drug culture did. It changed a lot of people. It turned a lot of people instantly into the desire for peace. And I think that the greatest thing that rock and roll music aspired to was the period during the mid-60s through to the mid-70s where it became an international peace movement and was accepted as such throughout the world. And it's never gotten back to that.
1: But it was the words of what he sang. We're at the bottom of the hour. It was the words of what he sang that made people think that. Maybe they just took it the wrong way. But, you know, if you listen carefully...
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1: The sky is pink at sunrise.
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8: It's not a job. 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It's the kind that can break your body, and if you let it, your spirit. But despite all the challenges, the unknowns, the setbacks, I have the opportunity to walk the same path as generations before me and take my turn caring for something that will be here long after I'm gone. That's what gets me up and out the door, day after day, season after season, year after year. But it's not a job. It's who I am. I'm a Nebraska corn farmer, and there's nothing else I would rather be.
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10: News. I'm Deborah Valentine. A gunman died at a hospital after being shot by Secret Service agents after opening fire outside the White House. Fox's Alex Hogan.
11: We do know that this is an active investigation, that the police are working with Secret Service, and this is an area, of course, has a heavy police presence to begin with.
10: The White House was put on lockdown for a time. President Trump was at the White House at the time. A civilian bystander was shot and is in critical condition. President Trump announcing a breakthrough deal with Iran to end the conflict. Fox's Alicia Acuna.
12: He says final details are still being worked out between the U.S., Iran, and other countries. More details are expected soon.
10: The deal reportedly includes the reopening of the Strait of Hormuz, eases restrictions on Iranian ports and assets. It allows 30 days for talks on Iran's nuclear program. 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
14: I'm Ashley Lurie. Tonight, slight chance of showers, mostly cloudy, gradually clearing, low of 51. Sunday, slight chance of showers, sunny, high near 85 and breezy. Memorial Day, sunny, high near 88, south winds 10 to 15. Tuesday, mostly sunny, high near 85. Wednesday, chance of showers, partly sunny, high near 77. For more weather information, go to CentralNebraskaToday.com.

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1: My guest is Eric Burden. That's the title of his new book, by the way. We'll be right back.
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0: If you listen to the words of John's song, and you approach communism as just an ideal, you know, a perfect ideal, which I suppose if it was implemented perfectly, it might have been, then that's what he was singing about. But he was just an idealist, wasn't he?
1: I think John Lennon's communist experience, if he had one, was probably being a member of the Beatles, and he found out it didn't work. But I think that John's stance, if he had one, and what shaped his character was the fact his mother was run down by a policeman in Liverpool when he was a kid. And from that point on, he hated any form of
0: authority.
1: Authoritarian.
0: Yeah.
1: And I think that probably shaped him more than anything.
0: I guess I'm kind of curious. You make comments about UFOs and being in the desert and all the rest of it. Had you heard my program before?
1: No, I hadn't. I heard about it, but
0: you knew about it, so you never heard it.
1: Never ever had a chance to receive it. I'm always traveling, and I'm glad that you're there. I always keep think of the human mind as a parachute. It's only going to work if it's open. And
0: that's right.
1: Whether one believes in UFOs or not, I always throw UFOs out in conversations just to find out how open people are.
0: Well, you said you knew what you saw. What did you see?
1: Fast-moving lights in the sky. Like a star, but making erratic
0: turns. Erratic movements.
1: Yeah.
0: Uh-huh.
1: And, of course, out here, I've seen a lot of stuff that people have been freaked out by, but I've known that it was the military here locally with their jump jets, you know, the Harrier jump jets, and the wind's going in the opposite direction, and it makes them look super ghostly because you don't hear the noise of the engines.
0: Well, you got interested in that kind of thing. You also got interested in the Integratron somehow or another, didn't you?
1: Well, yeah, it's just down the road from me. And I discovered that place when Van Tassel was still alive, I believe. And I never did get to meet him, but I know people who did meet him. And
0: what did you hear about the Integratron then when you saw it, when you went to it? What was your experience?
1: Well, I just thought it was an incredible structure, you know, for anybody to build. And I did a bit of reading on who Van Tassel was. George Van Tassel was Howard Hughes' chief test pilot.
0: Right.
1: And I don't know if that's true or not, but I think he was in the German Air Force in World War II. But I don't know whether that's true or not. But this whole area is filled with a lot of mysticism and stories. I mean, it's true that there was a high-ranking German officer who lived in the shadow of Big Rock, which is right next to the Integratron, and it's this Big Rock is the biggest boulder in the world, and it suddenly just split about 2 years ago, right down the middle,
0: mm-hmm.
1: And makes me wonder because it's right next to 29 Palms Marine Base. But you know, the local explanation for its splitting is that it was hot engines from four-wheel drives pulling in there to camp.
0: Is that right?
1: Middle of the night. But this boulder is bigger than Ayers Rock, and it split. So that's one of the local mysteries. But the Integratron stands is the most fascinating one because a couple of ladies have taken it over and refurbished it back to its supposedly original state. But, of course, nobody can come up with Von Tassel's theory of rejuvenation, which is what he said he learned from an alien abduction.
0: So, and when you were in its when you were there, did it feel that way to you? I mean, things feel a certain way.
1: Well, I walked into the place after he was dead and gone, and it had been left to wreck and ruin. But it's a magnificent structure. And I think it's a hexagonal, I'm not sure. It's a dome. It's a white dome. And there are pipes running around the walls high up about what would be a story, about a house, a regular house story and a half. And they're brass and copper pipes running around the inside of the building. And his theory was if you run a sort of osmosis kind of system through there, that it would have a rejuvenating effect on humans.
0: Well, we live in a very strange world where not all things are perfectly understood, that's for sure.
1: Yeah, but it's still there, and it's become quite a tourist attraction now. And but I would really like to know more or find out more about Von Tassel, but there isn't that much in print on about him.
0: Well, why do you think that so many artists like yourself, like the Beatles, like so many more, went on quests, you know, really serious spiritual quests? Did the music lead you that way, or what part of being in that life led people in that direction, do you think?
1: Well, I'm guilty of using drugs for that. I mean, that's what I used LSD, mescaline, peyote for. Because I believe, in my mind, if there are aliens, I believe that it's a psychic phenomena.
0: It may be.
1: And that it's all in the dark recesses of every human's brain. And all that lysergic acid does, actually, is it opens up the pineal gland between the large part of the brain and the small part of the brain. So it just reorganizes everything you see. Everything you look at is reorganized.
0: The problem with that is, though, unless that's what's projecting it, because a lot of people, you know, like people who don't do drugs, cops I've interviewed, law enforcement people, you know, really pilots who've had near collisions with UFOs, those kind of people, you know, maybe they're the recipients of, you know, what's being projected. If it's all from us, that's all I can imagine, because they certainly wouldn't be projecting it.
1: No, well, I mean, there are people that need the drug experience, and there are people that don't need it. I mean, look at the work of Salvador Dali. He didn't take drugs, but his painting concepts are certainly psychedelic.
0: All natural, huh?
1: Yeah.
0: You know, piece of Umber music that I played a little while ago, Gordon Lightfoot, Sundown.
1: I love that.
0: Yeah, I do too. I interviewed Gordon. Yeah. And, you know, Gordon, he sang about his life. I mean, you could ask him about the various songs he sang, and, you know, that stuff came straight from his life. And a lot of it was really troubled, and a lot of it was really troubled with women. And yeah. I think that's where a lot of music comes from, doesn't it?
1: Yeah. I think that's where a lot of our problems in really understanding who we are comes from. We don't give the female side of our lives enough credit for being, you know, probably stronger than males in a lot of ways.
0: Probably. Oh, probably, yes.
1: And, in ancient cultures, it was always the grandmother who was the ultimate shamanistic figure that everybody went to for advice, you know. We've lost sight of that, and even the women's movement, they've lost sight of that. I think that in trying to copy what men are, they're off on the wrong track. They're supposed to set an example for us. So that, you know, I mean, we play with guns, we play with explosives, we create wars, we make war on each other. Why should a woman want to copy that and become a part of that?
0: Yeah, well, they generally do.
1: Lead us on a different direction, I believe.
0: Why did you call your book? It's a good title. It's a great title, of course. Don't let me be misunderstood. But why that title? What? How'd you decide on that?
1: I didn't. The book company.
0: Ah,
1: they stuck it on me.
0: Does it fit?
1: Yeah, I think it fits. Yeah, I think it fits a lot. Yeah, I think there's a lot of times in my life that I've been misunderstood and misread. But that's okay, you know. That's all right. expect everybody to read me clearly, see exactly what I am and who I am.
0: How much danger, you know, obviously for John, for a lot of others, there was really, there was danger. I mean, there was stalking. There were, they couldn't, after being that famous, even years later, even in later life, you know, even in other marriages, they were never safe. Never safe. And
1: you know, what you're up against as an artist, you're up against incredible things. I mean, just, I meet people on a day-to-day basis who say, oh, Eric Burdon, yeah, wow, yeah, you used to be great. Or, you know, yeah, you know, I thought you were dead.
0: Oh, people say that.
1: That's one of the ongoing favorite ones. Well, I'll get into a conversation on the political front with somebody at a bar, and my politics will be directly the opposite to them, and I'll go to the men's room and come back, and the barman's told them who I am, and they'll say, I'm sorry, man, I wouldn't have said that if I hadn't known it was you. And I just, like, get really disgusted with people like that. I mean, come on. It's really amazing how flashed out people can get around fame. Fame is a bitch. It really is.
0: People don't understand that.
1: It is really tough to deal with. And I've made a life out of snaking my way through the ups and downs of life and being able to keep my own private life to myself and not be splashed all over the tabloids and yet move in the world of rock and roll. And
0: that's not easy.
1: No, it's not. But it can be done. It can be done. And being small in stature helps because I can get out of any place. To hell with security. I don't need security. I can get out of anywhere.
0: Huh. Have there been many times in your career when you've been worried enough to, you know, admit the security?
1: Well, there's been times when I've gotten myself into situations where security was the problem. And nobody could help me. I was arrested in Germany for terrorist acts against the state under the Emergency Powers Act.
0: Really?
1: Yeah.
0: What did they think you had done?
1: I was making a movie, and the director had gone to university with top German terrorists, and a judge wanted to be the guy to put it all to bed, put it all to rest, because during the 70s and 80s, this particular terrorist gang, the Bader-Meinhof gang, had held the West German state to ransom. They were created mayhem. Explosions, assassinations, setting places on fire and all that. And the director of the movie that I made had gone to school with the female partner of this Bonnie and Clyde kind of outfit. And so anybody who was a part of that was roped in. And it was guilt by association. And
0: that's got to be pretty scary stuff.
1: It scared the living daylights out of me. And I go into that experience in depth in my book because I want people to understand how bad it is when you're judged wrongly, when you're Henry Fonda in The Wrong Man.
0: Yeah,
1: it is really, it's not a great thing to go through.
0: Well, a lot of people wish for fame, and I've told them frequently, you know, you really should be very careful what you wish for, because fame and all it's really cracked up to be.
1: No, it's not. No, it's not. There are, you know, like I say, I've managed to walk a fine line between fame and keep a private life, but there are times when there's times when it works, too. You know, oh, excuse me, officer, I didn't realize I was... Oh, yeah, you are the sky pilot.
0: Yeah,
1: oh,
0: yeah,
1: okay.
0: Well...
1: You know, sometimes it works.
0: Sometimes, but, you know, that's a pretty small slice compared to the other side.
1: Yeah, yeah.
0: And that's what people don't understand.
1: One of the worst overall things is that you're out there on the road, on stage, getting adulation from people who want your autograph so they can put it on eBay the next day and sell it for $200,
2: and
1: they're hounding you and blah, blah, blah, blah, blah, and you're getting hit on by girls left, right, and center. You come home, and it's an empty house, and all you do is hear the white noise from the gig going through your head as you sit alone in the hotel room. That is one of the worst feelings there is. You have to learn to deal with that.
2: You, you're divorced once?
1: Twice.
2: Twice?
1: Yeah. I'm ashamed to say. But, things are looking good for me right now. I have a new woman in my life, and,
2: Is there?
1: Yeah.
2: Well, that's an always kind of an up time, then.
1: Yeah, it is. I'm very happy about the current situation in my world. I didn't think it would happen to me in my 60th year.
2: She understand the life you've led?
1: She's trying to deal with it, yeah. She's, yeah, I'm training her. What can I tell you? But it's tough.
2: It's tough, yeah, I know. I would love... Listen, I've come to the part of the show where... I always ask my guests, or I try to, and I know you got a cold, and I know you're not used to staying up real late, necessarily, but I'd love to let the audience ask you some questions, and I'm sure they would love to ask you some questions. It's just a matter of whether you're up for it and whether you're feeling all right.
1: Yeah, fine with it.
2: So then, really, you've been through a lot of times where you were up, back down again, rock bottom, starting all over again, a lot of starts over, huh?
1: Absolutely, but, you know, how would you know what the ultimate high in life can be if you haven't been to the bottom?
2: No, that's right.
1: And the blues music represents the bottom. Blues music is designed to heal and help people get over the worst crises in life. That's what's so beautiful about blues music. That's why it's cherished throughout the world still, even today, in this world of hip-hop and whatever else is going on.
2: You mentioned politics. What are your politics like?
1: My political stance is to get people to dance. Still stand by it today.
2: They danced their way through the Carter administration and through what's his name here recently, and they danced a lot in a lot of administration. I mean, I take it you didn't really favor the Vietnam War.
1: I mean, coming from a half military family, I had sympathy for the combatants and for the soldiers. It wasn't their fault. The people that should have went on trial for that travesty should have been the generals and the captains and the colonels.
2: And maybe even a president.
1: And the map readers and the intelligence or the lack of intelligence. The troops were blind faith. And, the aftermath is just...
2: Yeah, well, you did what they told you, that you followed orders, you know. That's what you do in the military. All right, stay right there. We'll be right back, and we'll go to the phones with Eric Burton. I'm Art Bell from the High Desert. This is Coast to Coast AM. Don't touch that dial.
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1: Shots near the White House. I'm Chris DeMeo, Fox News. A suspect firing shots near the security checkpoint of the White House on Saturday night.
2: This is what happened around 6 o'clock this evening. I'm told that a gunman came up near the White House on the west side, what is described to me as Gate 17. This is kind of near 14th Street on the west side of the White House, and came up and brandished some sort of a pistol. We don't know what type of pistol it was, but he then fired toward the White House three times. And the United States Secret Service, they returned fire. We don't know how many shots that they got off, and they apparently took the gunman down. Now, sometime in this gunfire exchange, a civilian on the street was struck by this gunfire, and we do not know the condition of that person right now. But the important thing to know is that the gunman who came up with the pistol and was taken down by the Secret Service.
1: That's Fox's Chad Pergram. And the Secret Service says that the suspect was shot and killed. He's identified as 21-year-old Nasir Best. President Trump says negotiations are nearly finalized on a peace deal with Iran. He made the announcement on Truth Social this afternoon after holding separate calls with Middle Eastern mediators and Israeli Prime Minister Benjamin Netanyahu.
3: President Trump has reportedly said that they are getting a lot closer to finalizing a deal. We also know that U.S. Secretary of State Marco Rubio, who just landed in India, has previously said that slight progress has been made. Now, we know a delegation from Pakistan that included the country's army chief was just in Iran. They met with Iran's foreign minister and the speaker of parliament as they worked to hammer out the final details of a potential ceasefire deal. One official here in the UAE says that he feels like there's a 50-50 chance of there being a deal between Iran and the U.S.
1: Fox's Jeff Paul. Montgomery, Texas officials say two people injured in a shooting in New Caney. No word on their conditions. 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
1: A damaged chemical storage tank that authorities fear is at risk of exploding or rupturing in Southern California is not cooling down.
16: Unfortunately, I do have to report that the temperature was 90 degrees. Yesterday morning, it was 77 degrees when we backed out. It's been averaging about a degree an hour increasing. So that's the bad news.
1: Fire Authority Division Chief Craig Covey, 40,000 people in the Garden Grove area under evacuation orders. Governor Gavin Newsom has also declared a state of emergency for Orange County. Officials in the Philippines say a 9-story building under construction has collapsed, possibly trapping dozens of workers. Police say 22 people managed to get out while others remain missing. There's no immediate word on any deaths. New details emerging in the assassination plot against Ivanka Trump.
14: The trained Iraqi national who was taken into custody last week allegedly made a pledge to kill Ivanka and had a blueprint of her Florida home. This was in response to the killing of Iranian military chief Qasem Soleimani. A source telling the New York Post that the suspect said this quote, "We need to kill Ivanka to burn down the house of Trump the way he burned down our house." According to the DOJ, the terror suspect has been behind attacks on multiple U.S. and Jewish targets. He was arrested and brought to the U.S. to face multiple terrorism-related charges.
1: Fox's Chandler Painter. The cause of death for NASCAR driver Kyle Busch has been released by his family.
8: His family now says he died after severe pneumonia progressed into sepsis, resulting in rapid and overwhelming associated complications. The family received the report today. Busch, a two-time NASCAR champion, died at just 41 years of age on Thursday, a day after passing out in a racing simulator.
1: That's Fox's Jonathan Hunt reporting. I'm Chris DeMeo. This is Fox News.
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13: I'm Ashley Lurie. Tonight, slight chance of showers, mostly cloudy, gradually clearing, low of 51. Sunday, slight chance of showers, sunny, high near 85 and breezy. Memorial Day, sunny, high near 88. South winds 10 to 15. Tuesday, mostly sunny, high near 85. Wednesday, chance of showers, partly sunny, high near 77. For more weather information, go to CentralNebraskaToday.com.

0: Well, good morning, or good evening, depending on where you are, live across America on this Memorial Day weekend. We are 100% 4 hours of live radio from a dimly lit underground bunker buried deep beneath the shifting sands of the Sonoran Desert, where the radar sweeps endlessly across the night sky. The coffee is black and the phones are already lining up. And somewhere between midnight and dawn, the truth still fights to be heard. My name's Rich Barra. I'm your host tonight while most of the world sleeps. And you are driving down a dark highway, or maybe you can't sleep and you're sitting around the campfire in your backyard. We're going to ask a question. I think it's becoming harder and harder to ignore. Are we truly alone with our thoughts anymore? Not just alone in the universe, but just with our thoughts. For decades, we welcomed technology into our homes, into our pockets, even onto our bedside tables. Phones, tablets, smart TVs, devices designed to connect us to the world. But what if those same devices are quietly listening back? They are. Tonight, inventor and privacy expert Rick Ralston joins us to explore that unsettling reality of the digital surveillance, how our home electronics may be harvesting data, building voiceprints, tracking behavior, and why protecting your privacy may no longer be optional in the modern world. From hidden microphones to the growing power of artificial intelligence, we're going to look at that invisible system that's shaping our lives every single day. And I think no more important time to dive into it than right now. And then later, we're going to travel beyond the physical world into the mysterious realm of what we call the Akashic Records. Now, I don't know much about this, but we're going to learn it all tonight. A supposed cosmic archive said to contain the memory of every soul, every thought, every possibility across time itself. See the tie-in there? Mystic and research expert Emily Harrison. She's going to join us to discuss higher consciousness, synchronicities, UFO encounters, interdimensional beings, and that strange energy surrounding Mount Shasta, which we've talked about here on Coast to Coast before, a place long associated with missing time, unexplained lights, missing people, stories that blur the lines between spiritual awakening and something far stranger. So buckle up. Whatever it is that's keeping you awake, let it. Dim the lights, keep your eyes on the skies, because somewhere out there tonight, the answers are waiting. My name is Rich Barra. We sail into the mystic together when we come right back on Coast to Coast AM.
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0: Welcome back to Coast AM. I'm your host tonight. My name's Rich Barra. Now, our guest is named Rick Ralston. He is an inventor of a product called MicLock, which we'll get into here in a little bit. But he believes that privacy required a physical solution. So he developed a plug-and-play hardware device that delivers silence through the microphone channel of any port without any software. It's backed by a U.S. utility patent and over 1 million units sold on Amazon. MicLock offers simple, effective digital privacy for a complex new world. So I want to talk about when our privacy started getting away from us and why is it even important that we have privacy? Now, I might be one of those people that think, well, everybody's listening to everything anyway, so if you got nothing to hide, what's the big deal? But let's bring on Rick. Hey, Rick, welcome to Coast AM.
4: Hi, Rich. Great to be here. Thanks for having me on.
0: Now, this is not just you kind of sitting around a garage and thinking, hey, I want to make sure nobody's listening to me. You've got a long history of building supercomputers that really big companies that people have heard of have used, right?
4: That's right. I've got almost 40 years of experience building the computers that run the internet, whether it's the signal that you send from your phone through radio signals, through internet cable, all of that feeds into a big data warehouse or a central exchange system. All of that is piped and addressed to where it needs to go. So my whole background has been the designing and the deployment of those systems. But, you know, that was what I was trained for, a design engineer. And that's what I love doing. And, you know, when I was young, maybe a little bit more naive than I am now, I really thought that a lot of the world's problems could be solved with better communication.
0: Oh, that's a great point that you bring up there. Because don't you feel like now that you're not naive, you don't feel like the world's problems can be solved through better communication? Is that what you're saying?
4: I was so wrong. I mean,
0: dig into that, because the surface, it does seem like, yeah, if we can find more efficient ways to communicate faster, then that means middlemen, less grapevine, more direct. And you're saying the opposite is true.
4: What I'm saying is the internet is basically a reflection of mankind. It has all of our great points and all of our weak points. If you use AI and it goes and scrapes something off of an internet site, you know, it validating that as a fact, you know, it can't, right? So it just passes it along as truth. Now, humans lie, believe it or not. And, you know, I guess I just thought naively that people would just use it for betterment. But, you know, people do stuff that's not great. You know, they put untruths on there. They put fables or lies, you know, things to manipulate people. And, you know, so what I thought, it would be this great, helpful, educational, you know, dawning of a new digital age. And quite frankly, it's a dystopia.
0: Is that true for any new technology, that it could be great, but in the wrong hands, it could be used for, you know, something nefarious?
4: Absolutely. I think in all of life, there's a duality of things, right? You know, like fire, you can cook food, you can burn down a house. A knife, you know, you can make sushi, or you can hurt somebody. Right. So there's always these inherent dual purposes of technology. And I think we're just starting to really understand and grasp that. I remember like 15 years ago, you know, having a phone in your camera was a kind of a novelty thing, or a camera hooked up to your computer. That was high tech. Right. Now, I mean, I don't know how many are in your house, but if I go around and count the internet connected microphones, cameras between my
0: There's a lot of devices in this house. That's why when you
4: I got like 25 or 30.
0: Sure, when you sent me the mic locks, I'm like, well, that'll cover 2 or 3, 4 things, even 10. But if I look at just the isn't there a little app? I think it's called Fang or Fing or something like that. We can see what's connected to your Wi-Fi in your house.
4: You can see all the traffic going through it.
0: Yeah, and, I think I have 54 items going through, and that was a few years ago, last time I checked, so it's probably a lot more now. But I feel like I need to go back to the beginning when the internet was new, and maybe even, I guess you were probably one of those kids in high school that you were learning how to write in DOS and make your own computers, and I assume you started like that with sort of eye of like, oh wow, we can make these cool programs that play games and they can do other stuff. So at some point though, you saw the privacy get sort of usurped from the people who had freedom, probably around 9/11, I think, as we've talked earlier, and we'll get to that in a second. But is that a big part of when things shifted as far as I'm gonna do this in air quotes, surveillance kind of changed for Americans anyway?
4: I think so. I mean, if I had to put my finger on one moment where I thought the sea tide kind of changed, 9/11, you know, for me is kind of where things kind of became very clear in terms of what the technology did and the capabilities it had.
0: Well, as we go tonight, I want to keep this dialogue kind of open because listener, when you have Rick on the phone, this is not a guy who just built computers. This is the guy that if Michael Dell wanted to have a computer built, he would call Rick. If Amazon wanted computers to run things, if Google wanted, they call Rick and Rick's company. They would build those supercomputers. So if you have questions throughout tonight, Rick, if you're good with it, call in and we'll

0: And then they had the VAX, VMS mainframe systems. Those were the big IT department things that the, you know, Fortune 500 companies would have. And, you know, they had special floors with cooling systems running underneath it. And between those two worlds just didn't touch, you know, the mainframe folks thought the personal computers were a joke, and the personal computer people thought, well, you know, why would I want a punch card? I have a mouse, right? So, you know, the camps were far apart, but as technology progressed, as devices got faster, Moore's law of processing power, you know, just, you know, if you look at how much a TV cost in the 80s versus what you can buy a TV for today. I mean, it's insane. The quality is so much better. It's cheap. It's connected to the internet. You can stream your life away with movies, right? You know, the options are endless, and the technology and the power has just gotten, you know, so much more robust. And if you think about what phones were like, you know, in the 70s or 80s,
1: pretty,
0: you know,
1: basic.
0: They're pretty dumb terminals.
1: Yeah.
0: Really. I mean, you know, you're fancy if you had a second line, or if you had a push button phone. But now, you know, we carry phones in our pockets, but they're not a phone. It's a computer. It's a really good computer with a lot of radios in it. You know, it can.
1: And quite honestly, a pretty reliable one too. I don't know that I have that many glitches on my iPhone. Like, and on my TRS-80 back in the day, yes, everything didn't work all the time. But when you're talking about the dawn of personal computing, I feel like that was the Radio Shack bread and butter. Didn't that pretty much launch that company?
0: Well, I had a TRS-80. Some people called it a trash 80, but I liked it. It was a good computer. It was well built.
1: I mean, I'm sure you learned a lot. I'm sure you learned a lot about engineering.
0: Oh, yeah. Yeah, no, I fell in love with technology when I saw my first remote control. I just fell in love with buttons as a kid, and that just really drove me. You know, I just knew exactly what I wanted to do. I just wanted to design and work on computers. That was, you know, my calling, and that's what I wanted to do, and was fortunate enough to have the capability and opportunity to do it. So, you know, my, you know, in high school and junior high, yeah, I was taking computer classes and stuff like that, but, you know, everything changes, but just getting that familiarity so you weren't afraid to try something and just see if it works. I think a lot of people just get afraid and don't, you know, I don't know how to do that, or it's not for me, you know. But, you know, I think we also take reliability or quality of service for granted, right? You know, your phone's up 99.9999% of the time. That's great for everybody.
1: It's, oh, yeah, that's true. But it's also listening, too.
0: So that's right.
1: I remember way, way back in the day, one of my relatives saying, like, before even the internet was on, he would say anything that you can look into, like a TV, anything that can hear things on can hear you back. And he was a former military guy. So I guess I wonder how long we've had technology that can be manipulated to give up information about us. I've heard about this microphone that you can be almost a mile away, and if there's like a glass of water or something like that around you, it can point almost like a sniper scope at that glass of water and pick up what you're saying from a mile away. Have you heard about that tech?
0: Yeah, I sure have. So
1: it's out there. That's not a myth anymore.
0: Yeah. No, not at all. And they also have ways of simulating acoustics with lasers. University of Tokyo, University of Michigan were able to send a laser beam from one building to another and recreate somebody's voice in another building to activate a voice command agent. So, yeah, it's amazing.
1: Have you heard of that book, Going Zero?
0: No, I sure haven't.
1: I'm going to probably sell this wrong. I wanted to look it up to make sure I'm right. Yeah, that's the name of the book. It's sort of a tech thriller. And
0: cool.
1: It's this company, think of it as like an Elon Musk type, that is trying to get the government to pick up the system, which can use any street camera, any internet, anything to find anybody. And what they decide to do is give 10 people a shot of $3 million to disappear for a week and a half. And

0: if you can't be found, then you will get the $3 million. And what they're trying to do is show how all-encompassing it is. And I think the reality of this book is it brings up a lot of tools on how you can be found pretty much anywhere. If you're breathing somewhere, you know, just don't go thinking that you can hide in the woods in a cabin. You got to get a lot further than that. If you take a car, if you take a trade, if you take anything, you can be found. But I guess maybe the idea is that keeping our privacy is an active world where it used to be maybe an opt-in. I don't think it's an opt-in anymore, is it?
1: No, you know, think about it. Every time you install a new app or put on a new program, right, you get the terms of service. I mean, I honestly, I've read a couple in my life, and they're frightening. I mean, they basically own everything you send into them, you know, especially if you're inputting something. And, you know,
0: who are the worst for that? Who's the worst? Is TikTok the worst for that?
1: I think any of the social media companies would be the worst, but you know, let's just talk about the reality. The online advertising industry is a $1 trillion a year business, right? And there's not small players in it. They're the big, you know, the Google, the Amazon, the Apple, the Meta, all the big companies, you know, they make their money off of retargeting or selling digital advertisements. And it's very lucrative, and it's like a huge printing press that they've got going on. But, you know, they're able to specifically target to you ads that, you know, you've at least expressed some interest in, whether you've clicked on a web page, whether you've said something to that effect, whether you've written an email. But they triangulate all these little data elements to figure out what, you know, what you're in the mood to buy, what you want to do, what your eyes are looking for.
0: Why should someone care? Because I know people are listening, and I think they feel like, well, I mean, I know they're listening now anyway, but I don't really have anything to hide. Why is it a bigger deal than that? And we may even have to spend a little time on the backside of this break too, but start me off there. Why do I care about my privacy at this point?
1: Well, you know, I think it's a really, you know, your privacy doesn't end when you get on a computer or a phone, right? Just the same way your privacy doesn't end when you go inside your house. In fact, you have great expectations of personal privacy when you're inside your house, when you're in a airport or a, you know, walking in a public park or something like that. You should have low expectations for privacy, right? But when you're home, or, you know, you're in your bedroom or your family room, or, you know, just by yourself and alone in your car, you should have privacy. I mean, privacy is a fundamental human right. I mean, you know, people that, you know, do bad things and have to go to prison, one of the first things they take away is your privacy. That, you know, that you know, nice shower setup you have, that's communal, right? Eating alone? No, you eat with everybody else. Sleeping? No, you're sharing. Yeah, you know, so your privacy is gone. You know, so I just believe it's a fundamental free right of a human being. And the only way you should lose it is if you've done something bad. And, you know, and even then I'm really not, I believe privacy is a fundamental human right.
0: And you should, like, nowadays we have to work for it. Otherwise, you know, everybody's listening at all the time.
1: Right.
0: I can't tell you how many times somebody's like, hey, I'm looking for a screwdriver. And then, like, all of a sudden you're seeing ads for Ace Hardware on your computer. Like, it's so common now that we might as well not even discuss it as, like, they might be listening. People are listening. That is the truth,
1: yes.
0: Right? All right, so when we get back, we're going to talk about your invention, and we're also going to kind of talk about when things shifted and why you should be a little bit scared about people spying you on you. When we come back with Rick Ralston on Coast to Coast AM.

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6: I'm Chris DeMeo. A gunman firing shots near the White House Saturday.
7: A lockdown at the White House has been lifted. This after a gunman allegedly fired at least three shots toward the White House at a checkpoint. The U.S. Secret Service says they returned fire, killing him. A bystander was also struck in the exchange. The gunman never got inside the perimeter of the White House. The FBI is investigating.
6: Fox's Alicia Acuna. President Trump was in the White House at the time. The shooter's identified as Nasir Best. President Trump says a deal with Iran, including the opening of the Strait of Hormuz, has been largely negotiated.
8: Reports now say President Trump will discuss the latest Iran draft agreement with advisors and may make a decision as early as tomorrow.
6: Fox's Aisha Hosni. Both sides emphasizing their key positions and warned of risks if the attacks resume. 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
11: I'm Ashley Laurie. Tonight, slight chance of showers, mostly cloudy, gradually clearing, low of 51. Sunday, slight chance of showers, sunny, high near 85 and breezy. Memorial Day, sunny, high near 88, south winds 10 to 15. Tuesday, mostly sunny, high near 85. Wednesday, chance of showers, partly sunny, high near 77. For more weather information, go to CentralNebraskaToday.com.

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1: Our guest for the first part of the show is Rick Ralston, inventor. I say super genius, and I think there are many that would agree with that. And we're going to talk about his invention called Mic Lock here in just a second here. As I'm kind of rounding up, we're all live tonight, so when you call in, you're talking to us live. As I'm kind of getting ready for the show tonight, I see a few things that I want to talk to you about that have something to do with privacy and something to do with the internet. First of all, there's this the Pentagon disclosure of more UFO files. And then there's like all these shots, about 30 shots that rang out at the White House again, and they captured the suspect. I want to start there. How much do you think the internet and what we're consuming and what we're exposed to has made us go hard left, hard right, hard stance on things instead of just considering that we're all humans? Have we lost a little bit of our humanity with the age of internet and social media? I know that's a pretty hard question for a guy who's just trying to invent stuff to keep it private, but I just do want to get your take on that. Unless you totally don't want to answer. Did we lose Rick? Hello.
2: I work on these things, and I want to feel like I'm doing a good job, right? And these things are of value and are useful, you know. So I do care, and you know. So what is my opinion? You know, my opinion is, honestly, I suspect everything I see on the internet, right? So
1: you take you're skeptical of everything.
2: I take it with a grain of salt. So one of the things that I think the lesson of the internet is, you know, what we give away first and foremost, at least in my opinion, is our critical thinking skills. You know, the ability, you know, that we're easily assuaged by emotion. You know, it facts are hard and, you know, are sticky and become obstacles, you know, and we're kind of instant gratification consumers and thinkers
1: more than ever,
2: for the most part.
1: Maybe now,
2: and the internet just makes. Yeah. I mean, like DoorDash. I mean, like 40 years ago, do you think, you know, you could tell me you could have a viable business idea of getting a $3 hamburger or $4 hamburger delivered to cold? You know, I just, you know, it's strange the way these products take you, right? So I don't think, you know, that convenience, you know, I don't believe the bargain of the convenience is worth the price.
1: A business like DoorDash, I know it was around pre-COVID, but I wonder if it would have been as viable without us getting used to not hanging out around other people. I know a lot of friends of mine who owned restaurants that had a dining experience, just like they just closed down after COVID because people would rather just get, you know, Outback Steakhouse delivered right to their house instead of interacting with people or, you know, the hassle of driving somewhere, which is like, our parents would have been like, well, you could cook dinner too. We're not even talking about that.
2: You know, my mom just said the kitchen's closed, and that was the only answer I got. I didn't get my McFlurry.
1: Yeah.
2: But yeah, I mean, you know, so yeah, I believe the convenience, it's made it so seducing. You know, it's just, you know, you don't even have to, you don't have to think anymore. You just search, right? You could just, you know, but in reality, it's all dependent on one thing, and that's energy. That when you don't have power, you don't have lights, you don't have a network, what are you going to do? You know, how are you going to live? You know, so you know, knowing what to do when the lights go out or knowing how to live when the lights are out, I think is very important.
1: Coming very, from very the important. Supercomputer designer. Okay, let's take a quick break, and when we come back, let's talk about your invention and what it does and why it is so important to protect your privacy. When we come back with Rick Ralston on Coast to Coast AM.
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1: Welcome back to Coast AM. I'm your host, Rich Barra. Our guest tonight, Rick Ralston. And we have all his stuff, all of his inventions hooked up at Coast to Coast AM. And just before I ask you about that, I do want to ask you about what we kind of tapped on earlier. Back around 9/11, you were making supercomputers for companies, and something, I guess, changed about surveillance. And was it the Patriot Act that kind of changed a little bit for how our freedoms are sort of compromised?
2: Well, yeah, let me just kind of preface this. In every design, there is a backdoor. The reason is because the designer needs it. When he makes a mistake or she makes a mistake, they can go in and fix it quickly. Okay. So there's always a backdoor in every system. You know, I don't know one of them that there isn't a backdoor. So there was always a backdoor. Now, how open was the door? Did everybody have access to the door? All that stuff totally changed after 9/11. So we're doing the central exchange switch routers. Basically, that's like in the city of Chicago, you'll have like 8 of these, or Los Angeles, maybe you'll have 15, or somewhere around DC, you'll have a bazillion more, right? But each city gets a metro link, and then from there it distributes it to enterprise class or residential, and so the whole network goes out. So what we're building is the main guts, or the main network system, or the nerve system of the network. And we're building these systems, and they're complex. They're over 50,000 parts. They weigh, 1,800 pounds. They're 11 feet high, right? 4 feet wide, and 5 feet in the back. So they're big racks. And so it used to be we'd put them in a crate, and the crate would go into the truck, and it would go to the customer. And after 9/11, it didn't go straight to the customer. It went to a back room, and hand on heart, these guys look like the original members of the Geek Squad. I don't know, but it's guys with white, short sleeve white shirts and skinny black ties, and they take the switch into a room and do something to it. I'm assuming adding or modifying firmware, software, or adding
1: just in case they need to get in there, right?
2: Exactly. Exactly. Gotcha.
1: Well, so tell me a little bit about your invention, the mic lock, and I could preface this by saying I know that it's for pretty much any device. It doesn't have to be. You don't have to find a mic lock for your specific device, because you sent me a few to I'm going to say play with. But I have been using them, and the webcam blocker and all that. But tell me about the mic lock in general, what it does. Explain it, not like you're an engineer, because I know you're an engineer, but dumb it down for us like we're in third grade.
2: Okay, you be the judge. So this is the mic lock is a device that sends an electrical signal back into the computer, phone, tablet, whatever you have, that mimics the same sound that you would get if you had a microphone set up in a silent room where nobody was coming in, there wasn't a fan, there was no noise.
1: But you still have it turned
2: that
1: on.
2: Sound of silence.
1: The mic is turned on.
2: Correct.
1: It's recording, but it's recording what seems like silence.
2: It's not recording. It is just sending the sound of silence back into the computer.
1: So
2: it doesn't
1: record. You're talking
2: it
1: in a room.
2: It disables the recording. Yep.
1: If I have this plugged into my iPhone, this little device, and I'm chatting, and whoever is listening, you know, Best Buy or whoever wants all my information, whoever's listening to that device, they're hearing silence even though I'm talking. So it's sending them, because your phone's always transmitting, it's not going to stop it from transmitting. It's just now transmitting the sound of silence.
2: Correct. Because if it sent, like, no signal, that would be suspicious. If it sent, you know, the same song playing over and over and over again, somebody would knew, well, you know, my bug is not working, you know. But, you know, it's kind of like a sensor, like for a video camera, you know, like if there's no activity for your security camera, it doesn't record, right? It only records when there's activity. Same thing when somebody tries to surveil you on the internet, they create a bot, right? You know, one person cannot follow another person around 24 hours a day. You know, you need to sleep, you need to eat, you need to do all the things that a human needs to do. So they create these bots. The bots go out, they infect your computer, they will listen, you know, they report what you say back. And what they don't do is they don't guess the silence. They don't guess the zeros. They can't, you know, if you're going to guess binary logic, you got bigger problems than just trying to surveil somebody. So
1: okay,
2: that's why the product works great.
1: Well, I'm understanding the product a little bit, but why does anybody want to record me?
2: Sure. So what you do in your life is you look at things, you purchase things. It's basically a trail of things that interest you. That information, companies repackage and sell it to brokers, who then sell it to advertisers and feeds this $1 trillion a year business to serve up stuff that they think you're more likely to buy. And it's not just like, you know, oh, I'm talking about aquariums, you know, and then I get, you know, ads for fish food or something.
1: Yeah,
2: like
1: some
2: that.
1: People find that helpful.
2: Yeah. Some people do. I prefer to ask the computer rather than it tell me. You know, I believe the computer should do what I instruct it to rather than it telling me what to do.
1: And I know you sell these all over the world. And can I get this, like, if I jumped on Amazon, can I get a mic lock too?
2: You can. You know, Amazon sells our product. We sell it on our own store. We had an experience, you know, so Amazon, quite frankly, you know, the Alexa in your house, you know, all of the voice agents that they have, and, you know, they're not really big fans of the product.
1: I bet not.
2: At all. No, they're not. This is like, you know, they're not a bookstore. They're not an e-tailer. They're a data warehouse company, and they sell marketing information. And, you know, all of that is predicated on what I think is the most prolific sensor in the history of the world, and that's the microphone. The microphones are everywhere. And you think about, like, in an iPad and stuff, you've got a whole array.
1: There's like four or five of them, right?
2: That's right.
1: Do you need four mic locks for your iPad then?
2: That's a great question. So you don't. And the reason is it's signal to noise. There's an expression, two people, you know, talking at the same time is noise, right? It's because we may have two ears, but we only have one audio processor. You know, we may have two eyes, but we only have one visual processor. So that's why, you know, yes, you could probably look at 20 TV channels at one time, but you can only look at one, right? So these things are designed by humans. We have the same limitations as a computer would have. Even if a computer had two people talking over each other, it would not get 100%. It would do okay, but you know, it's not going to get every word, every intonation, all the context. It's not going to be a good recording because the signal is high to the, or the signal is low to the noise, right? So, yeah, that's the issue. And so they, all of our devices are based on the pretext of, you know, we just have one audio active at a time. So your Bluetooth can be active or your internal speakerphone can be active, but only one thing can be active at a time.
1: If you have, I assume that you found a common frequency to record the silence across devices. If I'm an Intel grabber trying to get your Intel, can I not just switch frequencies and then be able to listen to you?
2: No, you wouldn't be able to. I mean, you would notice, like, so for example, if you've got a mic lock plugged in, it's not recording anything. So if somebody goes in and changes your settings to speakerphone, you would notice that. You'd see it. You know, they don't have an application that takes away the speakerphone function.
1: Gotcha.
2: It will see it. So, you know, this is not a hack. It's a substitution, if you will. But it is a valid microphone. It's a valid microphone signal. The microphone does not record. It just sends the sound of silence.
1: It's pretty clever, actually. It's pretty clever.
2: You know, thank you, sir. Thank you. But if you go into your settings on an iPhone or an Android device, try to turn off the microphone.
1: I don't know that there's a place that you can. Okay, but what happens when you have this plugged in and you want to Hey Siri something? Then what happens?
2: Well, so that's a really good question. So Hey Siri or Hey Google or Bixby by Samsung, these are all part of the operating system. You can't uninstall Siri. You can't uninstall Hey Google. So the operating system in terms of the hierarchy is the top, right? It's at the top of the pyramid.
1: Okay.
2: I have a peripheral.
1: So that would still work.
2: That would still work. But, you know, again, I believe computers should do what you tell them to do, right? I think that's a good rule to have.
1: I bet you do.
2: I don't want the computer to do what it wants to do unless it's following a very, very hard rules. But, you know, what this will allow you to do is be able to have a conversation without the fear of it being recorded. Now, do you have to, like, if I have four different computers, do I need to have a mic lock in each one? Yes, because each computer is separate and different. You need to have each device taped locked down. If you're meeting with a group of friends and you want to have a private conversation, everybody needs to have one plugged into your phone or, you know, that weak link will be exploited.
1: I feel like your best organizers should, or your best customer should be organized crime.
2: You know, our biggest customer is the U.S. government, so maybe it is.
1: Really? They're buying, things happen around the world, when global events happen, do sales pop for you?
2: Yeah. I mean, I hate to cheer for bad things, but it helps my business, but yeah, I believe everybody is entitled to privacy. I really, again, I'm not going to get into the morality of it or anything like that, but yeah, I believe privacy is something you should have.
1: And what do you say to people that say, I just don't care at this point if people have my information? Plugging in a mic lock is too much work. Can you tell me why that's a dangerous attitude to have.
2: Well, you know, I think it's kind of, you know, yeah, I could give you technical reasons, but I think it's like a common sense thing, right? You know, you have curtains on your home, right? You close the curtains, right? You've got a lock on your door. You throw the lock, you know, you do certain things, and we don't expect the police to come out to our house every night and pull the curtains or lock the doors, right? It's the same obligation you have with your digital devices, your personal electronic devices. It's your responsibility to take care of that. Because if you don't, you can't turn off the speaker from your operating system.
1: Right? I feel like, too, and maybe you don't want to comment on this, but do you feel like, too, when the masks were around during COVID, I know that came up a lot on this show, that people were looking at that as another form of surveillance, like could they identify people with masks on, especially if we're, you know, if we're separating, if we're keeping our social distance? Was that another way of building up the database of spying on people or getting enough data on people where they could use facial recognition behind a mask?
2: Yeah, because there's enough geometric patterns if you have a mask over your face to still map out your face. Apple did it, right? So they basically just took all the data images of people on a mask and fed it into the system. So,
1: well, this is a very important and scary conversation that we're having here, and we're going to continue it with your calls. Rick Ralston, his device, the Mic Lock, linked up at Coast to Coast. But more importantly, we're going to talk about your privacy and how you can protect it. Like you said, not a hack, a device. When we come back from Coast to Coast AM.

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2: The sky is pink at sunrise.
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10: The Secret Service takes down a gunman. I'm Deborah Valentine, Fox News. A man who fired shots outside the White House, identified as Nashir Best of Maryland. The Secret Service returned fire. Best died at a hospital. Fox News is confirming Best had a history of mental illness. He was arrested at least twice last year and had a restraining order to stay away from the White House. Fox's Alex Hogan is in Washington, D.C. with more.
11: We've been seeing members of the Secret Service and members of the police come and go. However, as it pertains to the lockdown information, we were told that that lockdown has lifted. Of course, a lot of questions as to, you know, what exactly happened and the motive behind all of this and whether or not this was planned out, what exactly took place. For right now, again, D.C. police telling anyone in the area to avoid coming here. Of course, there's a lot of onlookers, a lot of curiosity and concern as we're hearing from more members of the government who are reaching out saying that they're just happy to know that no one within the White House was hurt.
10: The gunman did not enter the security perimeter of the White House. The president was at the White House at the time. A passerby is in critical condition after getting caught in the crossfire. President Trump announcing on Truth Social a potential peace deal has been reached with Iran. Fox's Chanley Painter reports.
12: Final details are still being worked out with more information expected soon. The proposed framework would reportedly reopen the Strait of Hormuz and ease restrictions on Iranian ports and frozen assets. It would also extend the current ceasefire for at least 60 days to allow further talks on Iran's nuclear program, including the future of its enriched uranium stockpile.
10: The agreement involves the reopening of the Strait of Hormuz, and it also eases restrictions on Iranian ports and assets. It allows 30 days for talks on Iran's nuclear program. 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
10: Law enforcement in Montgomery County, Texas, say a shooting suspect in the New Caney area is in custody and the shooting scene is now secure. Two people were taken to a hospital with minor injuries. New Caney District Attorney Mike Holley spoke to the press, sending a message to the people of New Caney and the next steps in this investigation.
14: People should know that it's safe now. It's safe because they responded the right way. It's a secure scene. Now we're going to start piecing together what happened, and we'll figure out that deliberately. We'll look at the facts and make decisions. But that very initial response, again, I think members of this community would be very proud of their law enforcement.
10: The suspect, a 60-year-old man, surrendered to officers an hour after the incident began. Officials say at least one victim was the suspect's neighbor. Police say preliminarily they believe that some sort of a disturbance between the two led up to the shooting. The Justice Department scrubs its website of press releases about January 6 riots' defendants. Fox's Carmen Roberts has the story.
15: The Justice Department says it removed press releases about criminal cases tied to the January 6th Capitol riot because they amounted to what it calls partisan propaganda. The move comes just days after the DOJ announced a $1.8 billion fund to compensate Trump allies who say they were unfairly investigated or prosecuted. Critics argue the removal of records documenting charges, convictions, and sentencings is the latest effort by the Trump administration to rewrite the history of the Capitol attack by Trump supporters seeking to stop the certification of his 2020 election loss. Carmen Roberts, Fox News.
10: Dozens of workers are feared trapped or missing after a nine-story building under construction in a city north of the Philippine capital of Manila collapsed during a thunderstorm early today. 22 workers escaped. Rescue workers are scrambling to free those believed trapped. I'm Deborah Valentine. This is Fox News.
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18: I'm Ashley Lurie. Tonight, slight chance of showers, mostly cloudy, gradually clearing, low of 51. Sunday, slight chance of showers, sunny, high near 85 and breezy. Memorial Day, sunny, high near 88, south winds 10 to 15. Tuesday, mostly sunny, high near 85. Wednesday, chance of showers, partly sunny, high near 77. For more weather information, go to CentralNebraskaToday.com.

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1: That might be the most peppiest song about surveillance I can think of right there. We're talking to Rick Ralston. His device is called the Mic Lock. He's been working in supercomputing for decades and says, you need to protect your privacy. So we've been talking with him and lighting up the phone lines for you too. Rick, I was thinking about AI and how we use it. And I'm wondering, is there a way to use AI where it doesn't store all of our deep questions that we're asking? Because I think a lot of us use it for personal advice sometimes too, and we don't want that being stored somewhere, do we?
2: Well, it is. And, you know, the only AI that I would recommend using would be local.
1: Local.
2: Yeah. So what you want to do is, you know, like there's two ways of doing things, right? You can centralize it or you can have it distributed. Right. And so data centers, all that's aggregated into one large system. Right. And if you make the AI local rather than in the cloud, and the cloud is just another name for someone else's computer, right, that you don't own, have it on your own computer. That way you have the data. It's under your purview. It's not somebody else's property.
1: That's interesting. I can appreciate that. Let's take some phone calls, shall we? Let's go to east of the Rockies. Let's go John in Iowa. Hey, John, welcome to Coast AM. You're on with Rick Ralston.
3: Oh, guys, I love this conversation about privacy. I feel just so American listening to this. I don't think you have to be a criminal to want privacy. There's such a thing as protecting yourself in a very threatening world. My son tells me that you can build your own telephone. It's totally legal. You've got to pay for phone service so you can call people. And so extending that idea, what do you guys think about in the future? Could there be a cottage industry that could make money that where you could just type, you know, tell AI, I want a smartphone that does this, that, and the other, and it's private and I trust it and I'm not a digital twin is not being created of everything I say. There's no predictive model about, you know, my decisions and everything. Could there be a future where Americans or anybody could, like, have your own smartphone made to order that isn't part of the iPhone or Android one world mind where we all have to be, you know, monitored and programmed?
1: I promise you, Rick could make you one.
2: Well, yeah, but it's a great question. And, you know, so my first reaction is regulatory issues. So the FCC is going to have a problem. You can't get on to the network system. You need a unique number for that. So everything that you need for a SIM card, that's all regulatory. That's all government agencies giving you the approval. Now, could you make something that just, you know, uses the internet as a communicate, you know, just using voice over IP or, you know, just over Ethernet? That would be the way to do it, but then you still would have all of the encroachment or the vulnerabilities that it has, you know, on any system that's on the internet. So yes, it would be a great thing. Doing a smartphone as we know them today would require a lot of regulatory approvals, a lot of agencies, a lot of costs just to be able to be a network on the system, or to be a radio on that network.
1: So the answer is kind of no, right?
2: But you could do like a phone-like device that sits on the computer, right? That's separate. Yeah. But yeah. Then the same issues would come up now.
1: Yeah, it's not going to Bluetooth your
2: car.
1: Could
2: you encrypt that and stuff?
1: Yeah,
2: exactly. It's going to be like a fixed, you know. I don't know if you remember the cone of silence from Get Smart, but it's going to be like you have to go into the room to access that, right? You wouldn't be able to carry it with you.
1: I was sometimes during the show, I use Google and all that stuff, and I have an AI program. I don't want to say which one I have up because I don't want to give anybody any credit. But I said something to AI where I said, what should I be worried about most about AI? And the answer was really interesting. It said it's quiet dependency, not killer robots, because it's becoming so useful and so emotionally responsive that people are slowly stopping thinking for themselves. So what you said about critical thinking in the internet is a huge thing. It's a huge thing, not because AI attacks humanity, but because humanity gradually hands over the keys voluntarily. So that's the real boiling the frog scenario right there that we're talking about with AI and computing and giving up all this freedom, right? We're just surrendering all this stuff that we should hold as unalienable rights.
2: Right. I mean, not only that, but people are willing to spend $2,000 on a cell phone and camp out overnight in front of their phone store.
1: What's right? wrong with
2: that? I mean, we're more than happy to buy handcuffs, you know?
1: Jeez. All right, let's take some more of your phone calls now that you've lit it all up here, Rick. I really appreciate you being up in the middle of the night, helping us kind of get our security minds back in order here. We're more with Rick Ralston in your phone calls. We're talking about privacy. When we come back to Coast AM.
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1: Welcome back to Coast AM. My name's Rich Barra. Our guest tonight, Rick Ralston. And so, full disclosure, I've known Rick most of my life, and I've watched him over the years kind of build this, this company, from building supercomputers. And I just think he's an endlessly fascinating person. So what a joy it is to have you on Coast to Coast and, sharing the knowledge that you've, accumulated over the years on computing and how to work it and how to keep yourself yourself sane with all that. Just really great to share that with you. So I'm happy to turn you over to the calls here too. Let's go to You're welcome. Let's go to Welshardland and Kathleen in Los Angeles. Hey, Kathleen, welcome to Coast AM. You're on with Rick Ralston.
7: Hi, gentlemen. I just your program sounds really something like something I need. Someone has done something to my cell phone, and it shows me a picture of where I have been, what time I was there, and I think it's also taking all my written messages, and I wonder what is happening. I don't know how to fix this or what is causing it. Do you have any idea?
2: I have some ideas. First off, what kind of phone do you have, ma'am?
7: I have a, what kind is it? It's a, where is it?
2: Is it iPhone or is it Android?
7: It's an Apple phone.
2: Okay. So basically, if I understand, you're getting a picture of where you've been. Is that right?
7: Yes, it seems to be following where I'm going.
2: So, in my opinion, this device has been breached. It should not do that. So, and I've never heard of this particular bug, but you know, I do not know every virus in the world for sure.
1: So she might have clicked on something on her phone that allowed a piece of spyware to basically take over.
2: That's what it sounds like, and you know, that one of the questions I asked was like, okay, what kind of phone? Because unfortunately, the more you pay, the better the security is in security and technology. So it's kind of like the sign at the auto mechanic store that says, you know, speed cost, how fast you want to go. Security is the same way. With an iPhone, you know, and again, are there better security systems than iOS? Yes. But iOS is in terms of the mass produced versions, I think very strong. The first thing I would do is number one, I would upgrade to the latest version of iOS on your system. If that doesn't make it go away, what I would do is I would write down all of your contacts onto a piece of paper. I would get a third party, photo storage system. You can use Google. There's a lot of available.
1: Save your pictures.

0: anywhere in their environment. So they're just going to give you a canned response. And I've seen people, and unfortunately, typically it's women, they'll get like stalkers and people following them, things like that, just bad stuff. And the best thing to do is, you know, get a different phone, get a different account, don't use the same credentials,
1: move countries,
0: get a different phone number, get a different SIM. Yeah, that's if you want to correct it, it's start from scratch, unfortunately.
1: Wow. Okay, Kathleen, good luck. I bet you called us on that phone,
0: sorry,
1: too. Let's go to the wild card line. Let's talk to Mike in Alaska. Hey, Mike, welcome to Coast AM. You're on with Rick Ralston.
2: Yeah, hi, Rick and Rich. Can you hear me okay?
1: Loud and clear, yeah. Good sir.
2: Okay, thank you. I talked to a Rick last. I got two comments and a question about Pegasus malware and what happened to me over a texting back and forth. It is crazy, but I want to say today on the 23rd is here in Cook Inlet we have deadly mud, and if you walk out in it and you get caught in the tide, you're a goner. And 3 years ago today, a kid came up from Washington named Zachary Porter from Wazoo. He's from Illinois. Him and his buddy walked out on the mud flat their first day here 3 years today, and his buddy got stuck in it, and he got his buddy out, then he got stuck in it, and they were too far from the first responders, and there was nothing anybody could do, but a state trooper stood there and held his hand while the water swallowed him, and then he dug him
1: terrible.
2: Out of the mud the next day. Please call and say hello to look up Zachary Porter Foundation, but don't say you heard this on the radio, because I don't want his mom to know. She first time's able to talk, but she's the only one with a program, a hazard warning program, to stay away from that deadly Cook Inlet mud. It's horrific. And just say hello to her. You heard about her son. Send her some love. Send her a donation, because
0: it's a great idea.
2: One. And my second comment is, I talked to Rick last week. This is my second time calling. A guy, Rick, he wanted to know about a helicopter Sasquatch encounter up in Alaska. I didn't know it. I found it. It's on, you look up YouTube, South Fork Koyukuk Monster, Koyukuk. Now my question about Pegasus, Rick. April 26th, 2 years ago, I was having a problem with some business partners, and I was texting one of them, and I didn't know one of them was monitoring my text. And as soon as I said something, he didn't want to hear, all of my phone numbers connected with him, and that fellow went to a red circle with a stripe. And what's crazy is I had over 200 documents, very sensitive documents about a pipeline, and it got wiped out of my,
1: oh, wow.
2: It all got wiped out of my, of my drafts, my scent, my trash. I'm talking all that one time was all gone. And I found out about a malware. I looked at it, called Pegasus malware. Now I have an iPhone. You can see if you're being tracked by dialing on an iPhone *21#, and it'll tell you. Right now, this phone here, it's forwarding to everybody, but I don't care because I got nothing to hide. So, but I just want to tell you that's real, and that happened to me. And if you can tell me what the heck happened, but I did hear that a rich businessman can spend $200,000 and monitor 10 employees at a time with that Pegasus. And I'll take your answer off there. God bless you guys. Thank you all. And thank you very much, Mike.
1: All right, Rick, let's talk about the Pegasus thing. I hadn't heard about that.
0: Yeah, so Pegasus is a program, and it's developed and sold by an Israeli security firm called NSO. And this has been around for a while. This is part of what Snowden revealed with his, you know, the whole PRISM program and all that stuff. So basically this is a commercial version.

0: of spyware. And so what they do is they typically sell it to governments, you know, to fight organized crime, human trafficking, drugs, terrorism, etc. But unfortunately, it's also used on journalists, lawyers, diplomats, business people, government officials, etc. And it basically will bug your phone. It will show every phone call you've made, all your messages, photos, logs. They can turn on the microphone. They can turn on the camera. And that's exactly what they do. What they can't do is unplug a mic lock. And so all of these programs that we're talking about, the thing that they all have in common is they're all relying on virtualization to get to you. Uh-huh. And so that connection, whether it's from the internet, from Wi-Fi, from over a 5G network, it doesn't matter. But if you have a physical barrier like a mic lock, they can't break it because they're not physically in the same room as you are. And that's the difference. They, you know, they've got the infrastructure, but they don't have the physical.
1: Now, I see when I'm on your website, I'm kind of looking around at stuff. And now I'm going to call you out on something. You've got a cover for the camera on your computer. So why would I buy the cover instead of just putting a piece of tape across my camera? Wouldn't a piece of tape just work just the same way?
0: Well, you know, let me argue that for a second.
1: Okay, yeah, so, do that.
0: All right, so like
1: I want to know.
0: I'm just going to assume you're going to use painter's tape, right?
1: Probably, yes.
0: Because you're not going to want something that's, you know, highly adhesive and won't leave a ton of gunk on your camera. Because once you get a bunch of glue or adhesive on a camera lens, it doesn't really shoot the picture really well.
1: Right.
0: So my webcam cover is done with microsuction cups. It's got 10,000 of them. It's a little Japanese aircraft gasketing material. It works on any electronic surface, glass, pebbleized plastic, you name it. You know, and it works. We tested it. Like 300,000 applications, which is about 100 years of taking it on and off your phone three times a day. It will outlast your phone, I promise.
1: Oh, so you're saying
0: that was the first
1: once you switch computers and get a new laptop, will you take this little thing with you? It'll last all of your laptops.
0: Yes.
1: Unlike my painter's tape. Well. Okay. Okay. All right, Rick, correct. You got me. You got me. I thought I had you on one.
0: And it looks, you know, it's very discreet. It's black. It's not like, you know, blue.
1: It does look cool.
0: Green or something.
1: Yeah.
0: Well,
1: I don't like the blue tape on my
0: Post-it. A lot of people
1: that's
0: use
1: true.
0: Post-it notes too, but you know, that's a real low grade adhesiveness and they fall down. And then what do? You know, it looks a little bit, you know, in my opinion, DIY, but
1: yes.
0: You know, it does do its job. I don't think I sell a 10 pack for $10 and you've got 10 things that will last for 300,000
1: okay.
0: applications.
1: You sold me. I give you this. Very
0: all
1: good.
0: Right.
1: I thought I was going to catch you on an upcharge, but you actually made a really, really, really good point. And listeners should know too, I'm not taking it easy on you because I've known you for a while. I'm asking you the hard questions. So, Rick, let's say, you know what? I don't think we have time for another caller, but I do want to put this out there for you to think about for the next break.
0: For sure.
1: So one of the things I think you're probably aware of is what I call the PSYOP. And
0: yeah.
1: I kind of wonder if what we're seeing on the internet with people getting so fired up on the left side, on the right side, with religious organizations, if that is more effective than what maybe the CIA was doing with MKUltra, if somebody's just controlling the algorithm to feed us things to get us all messed up. So I want you to think about that. And then when we come back, we'll answer that and take more of your calls with our last half hour with Rick Ralston as we talk your cybersecurity and all things privacy on Coast to Coast AM.

0: It's not a job. I don't start my day by logging in or end my shift by punching out. I keep my own hours, make my own schedule, and while I may technically be my own boss, I fully accept that I am not in charge. The work I do is dirty and sometimes dangerous. It's the kind that can break your body, and if you let it, your spirit. But despite all the challenges, the unknowns, the setbacks, I have the opportunity to walk the same path as generations before me and take my turn caring for something that will be here long after I'm gone. That's what gets me up and out the door, day after day, season after season, year after year. But it's not a job. It's who I am. I'm a Nebraska corn farmer, and there's nothing else I would rather be.
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7: News. I'm Deborah Valentine. The Secret Service returned fire after a gunman opened fire outside the White House perimeter. The gunman, identified by Fox as Nazir Best of Maryland, was shot and died at a hospital. Fox's Alex Hogan.
8: Of course, a lot of questions as to what exactly happened and the motive behind all of this and whether or not this was planned out.
7: Fox also confirms Best had a history of mental illness, at least two prior arrests, and an order to stay away from the White House. A bystander caught in the crossfire is in critical condition. President Trump, who was at the White House at the time of the shooting incident, announcing on Truth Social that a deal with Iran has been largely negotiated.
9: The agreement reportedly would reopen the Strait of Hormuz, ease restrictions on Iranian ports and assets. It would also begin at least a 30-day period for further talks on Iran's nuclear program.
7: Fox's Alicia Acuna reporting. 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
11: I'm Ashley Laurie. Tonight, slight chance of showers, mostly cloudy, gradually clearing, low of 51. Sunday, slight chance of showers, sunny, high near 85 and breezy. Memorial Day, sunny, high near 88, south winds 10 to 15. Tuesday, mostly sunny, high near 85. Wednesday, chance of showers, partly sunny, high near 77. For more weather information, go to CentralNebraskaToday.com.

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1: We so very seldom get to talk to sort of like a super genius inventor, and especially one that is tapped into the tech of the day. And Rick Ralston is such a guy. His mic lock that he has out on his website. And don't you know, I've already been on the website buying a bunch of stuff tonight, because every time he talks about something, I'm like, I should probably get that. I should probably get that for my kid's phone. I should get that for my wife's phone. So before we went to break, Rick, I was asking you a little about what you think about algorithms, and maybe your phone listening and pitching you things in the algorithm is like a psyop to get you to feel a certain way, maybe politically or a certain religiously. Is that happening? Is that in real time right now? Was that a dress rehearsal that is in full effect right now? You may have your mic muted. He's transmitting silence.
2: I'm so sorry.
1: You were using mic lock.
2: Was plugged in. It was plugged in, and I forgot. But I am back now. So, yes, I believe nothing is created in a vacuum. MKUltra was built on research that was done before that. MKUltra's goal was, you know, to modify, influence, control, you know, psychological behavior. And, you know, what's the difference between that and social media? Well, they're not using LSD, you know, they're using dopamine, right? So there are chemicals involved. But, you know, really, you know, if you look at MKUltra, it was, you know, a lot of commonalities in social media, like behavioral psychologies, the patterns that they influence you on. You know, it's not just like administering, you know, a test, it's an algorithm at scale that reaches billions of people rather than some poor guy in the middle of Mississippi, right?
1: We're creating thousands of Manchurian candidates at a time.
2: Billions, I would say, man.
1: Wow. Okay. That scared me a little bit. You know, listen, I think the Coast audience is very smart and very savvy.
2: Yeah.
1: Maybe none smarter than my next guest here on the Wildcard Line, Cornelius. Alexandria, Louisiana, welcome to Coast AM. Hey, Cornelius.
3: Hey there, Rich and Rick. I tell you, boy, that Mike from Alaska, he's got some great stories. I don't know where he gets them from, but he has some great stories. I'm going to tell y'all what they're doing here. I want to thank Donna Walker for taking my call, too. They're building these data centers in Louisiana. We're one of the poorest states in the union. Richland Parish, Caddo Parish, here in Rapides Parish, they're building one in a place called Boyce, Louisiana. But I see this AI as nothing but, and I tell everybody, is the alien intelligence or the Antichrist intelligence for the future? And we got Bill from Oregon. He loves Elon Musk. But Elon Musk said, I put a chip in your head and hand. I can make the lame walk and the blind see. Mm. And so I'm wondering from both of y'all, and maybe both of y'all can answer my questions. If you read the Bible, and I do believe we're in end times, do you think that AI will be the Antichrist intelligence, and they're building, like I said, all these AI data centers all over the country and all over the world? And I know Trump has a Stargate project, so I don't know if y'all looked into that about
1: I don't know
3: AI.
1: About that. I don't know about the Stargate project.
2: I do.
1: Oh, well, hold on. Let's
2: Stargate.
1: All right, Rick.
2: So Stargate, yeah. So I'm not sure if the question was completed, but I can talk about Stargate for sure.
1: Yeah, let's do that. Let's jump in there.
2: Yeah, so one, Louisiana is getting peppered with data centers. Meta's got Hyperion, which is Meta's code name, and Richland perish. Amazon has a $12 billion one. The caller is absolutely correct. Louisiana is getting inundated with data centers. That is, there's no doubt about that. Do I believe the Antichrist or the devil is in it? No more than I believe the Antichrist and the devil is in any single person, in my opinion. At this point, AI is not capable of reasoning. It's a really good way of taking information and sorting it in a much easier fashion than we've been able to do in the past. Now, is evil, do people do evil things? Yes. Is the internet scraping evil things? Yes. When superintelligence or AGI comes, artificial general intelligence, the theory is then it can take and rationalize or critically think about all the data it's collected and say, this is somebody's opinion. That's not true. This is correct. But, it's still an entity's call, right? Rather than, a human's, right? So it raises a lot of questions.
1: Mm. Okay, we have lots of callers that have lots of really smart questions for you here regarding privacy. So let's take a quick break. Excellent. And then we'll finish up the we could talk to you all night, but we'll finish up the rest of the hour with questions with Rick Ralston when we come back on Coast to Coast AM.
2: Excellent.
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1: 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Unlike LifeLock, he has MikeLock, mike-lock.com, and that's all linked up at Coast to Coast AM. Let's see if we can get through some of these calls, because a lot of people want to talk to you. So let's whip through them, shall we? East of the Rockies, Kendall in Nebraska. Welcome to Coast AM.
5: Yeah, my question is, can you have a stupid enough phone where they really can't do much with it? I got
1: that's
5: an old Duracell flip phone.
1: Your mic might be on mute there, Rick. He's saying,
2: I apologize. Can
1: you have a stupid phone, a phone stupid enough that they can't spy on you, like a flip phone?
2: Yeah, I mean, so the flip phone is a good option. The dumber the phone, the harder it is to load malware on there or viruses. So if you really just have a phone and not a computer that can make phone calls, that's absolutely a good path. I think, you know, it gives you the convenience, but it doesn't give you the computer, right?
1: From Anaheim, California, on the wild card line, Mar, welcome to Coast AM. You're on with Rick Ralston.
6: Yes, hi. I was wondering, your device, apparently, when it's sitting idle, it's not allowing anybody to be listening to you, is my understanding.
2: Now, that's
6: what
2: correct.
6: When you're using the phone, when you're talking on it and texting it, are they storing that data?
2: Yeah, so when you're talking on the phone, you have to take out the mic lock because the mic lock wouldn't capture your audio, right? So to have a conversation, you would unplug the mic lock. You know, that information, you know, so most of the time, people are, you know, if you look at how many, you know, they don't sell cell phone service by the minute anymore. They sell it by the gigabyte, right? So it's data that they sell it. And the majority of the time, people are not talking on their smartphones. But that's when the vast majority of the surveillance and the privacy losses.
1: Your phone's just sitting there, which you have one for when your phone's charging. That you plug the charger in and then you charge your phone, and so that when it's sitting there charging, it's not listening to everything that you're talking about in the room.
2: Yeah, we did that for the Air Force. That was
1: really cool.
2: A requirement is to be able to listen and be able to charge at the same time and have the mic turned off or blocked.
1: Rick, so the mic lock that you have, it doesn't matter if I have an iPhone or an Android or a Google phone or an iPad, or this goes across all the devices, yes?
2: It does work on all the devices. The only caveat I'll say is you've got to know what you have for a charging port for your phone.
1: Okay.
2: So most things in the last 3 years, if you bought a new phone in the last 3 years, it's USB-C. Mm-hmm. If you have an Apple iPhone 14 or older, it's a connector called Lightning. A law came out in India and the EU that you have to use USB-C. And the reason is it's just like going to a gas station. Oh, I've got a Mercedes. I've got to have a special gas station. No, everybody needs gas. You should be able to do it. Same thing with power and charging. These things are interconnected into our lives at this point.
1: That's the one thing they got right.
2: it is a good thing because, like, basically, Lightning was 10 times inferior and 10 times more expensive. So it needed to go. But it was, you know, it had a good 14-year run.
1: On the wild card line, Stephen in Virginia. Welcome to Coast AM. You're on with Rick Ralston. Stephen? I can hear. Oh, there
7: are you
1: go.
7: Speaking to me?
1: Are you Stephen in Virginia?
7: No, someone heard my name wrong.
1: Wow.
7: No,
1: what is your name?
7: No,
1: what's
7: I'm
1: your name?
7: D. I'm D.
1: D. Hey, how D. are you?
7: Yeah, D. I'm D. fine. Forgive the silence, but no, I didn't know someone changed my name.
1: you're really keeping it incognito. She doesn't want to be followed after this phone call. All right, Dee.
2: Privacy first.
1: She's already practicing privacy.
7: Oh, that is hysterically funny. Oh, my gosh. That's the first time that ever happened to me. You know, I have to tell you two things. I know that my phone calls are monitored. I think all of them are, because if you ever got on a phone, you hear this bop, you know, that's someone's computer in the background. Yeah, well, I get that constantly. And I don't know what happened because I haven't always had that. So I don't know what gives.
1: Secret Service might be monitoring you.
7: Oh, it wouldn't surprise me in the least. Yeah, I mean, and I'm talking about such ordinary things. Yeah, right. Yeah, talk to a friend who's talking about recipes. Ooh, that's dangerous. My goodness. Wow.
1: Yeah. Well, what's your question, Dee?
7: Well, my question actually had to do with the mic lock, and I was wondering, could it be usable in other devices in which we are very clearly heard. There are listening devices all through our homes, hidden in things like smoke detectors and thermostats and smart appliances. So what do you do about that kind of privacy?
1: That's a really good question.
7: How do you lock that out?
2: Okay, so Mic Lock works with anything that has a standard USB-C, 3.5 millimeter or lightning connector. It will not stop your smart thermostat from listening to you unless it has a USB-C connector. I would buy a slightly dumber thermostat, but you bring up a great point. The Internet of Things has sensors. It has a microphone. There are cameras. You know, are these companies that make the appliances, that make the home products, are they selling that data to brokers? Yes. Yes, they are. Is it as good as the information they're getting off of your phone, off of your computer? Not at all. So think of it as like scraps. But yes, the mic lock would work with your TV. So if you've got a smart TV and you've got a USB-C or 3.5,
1: plug it in there.
2: Plug it in your car. If you have an external audio input, use
1: the mic lock. So even if you don't have your phone going in your car, you want to plug in this mic lock into your car's USB because that's listening to you? Your car is?
2: Yeah. Yeah.
1: Are you kidding me?
2: So all the new cars, I mean, so like Elon Musk, like Tesla, like, you know, you can't even use Apple or Google Play, right? You've got to use Tesla's proprietary entertainment system, right? So, you know, is your car monitoring you? Yes. Are they taking that information and selling it to data brokers just like Facebook would? Yes. Do the authorities have the ability to listen and watch you in your car? Yeah. Do they have the ability to stop and disable your car? In the newer ones, things that have been made in the past 2 years? Yes.
1: You know, Dee brings up an interesting point with smart homes. I wonder if that's a marketing plan where somebody can start selling as dumb homes. Nothing's listening. You got the simplest thermostat. All you do is turn on your faucet. Turn off your faucet. Yes.
2: So that's what I moved into a new house about 4 years ago and had to buy appliances. And everything came with Wi-Fi and stuff like that. But I don't need to hook my phone up to the internet. You know, so I'm picky. And then I have a sub network that just the IoT thing's going through. And I examine it and I see if there's data leakage. So that's what I would propose.
1: Man, it's almost like you need a tech exorcist for your house, you know, because we have people all the time that, like, you know, how they have people kind of go through and burn sage to clear all the bad juju. It's like we need the Rick Ralston. We need you to have a something.
2: A sage ceremony.
1: Yeah, some kind of tech cleanse. All right, Gary in Billings, Montana on the wildcard line. Welcome to Coast AM. You're on with Rick Ralston.
8: Oh, thank you for taking my call. I was wondering if your guest could tell me about this new technology lately. Can it actually delve into brain engrams and possibly detect
1: Are you saying Thought Patrol? Is that what you're asking about?
8: Yeah.
1: Rick?
2: Well, I don't think it can directly, but I think it can get enough clues from your patterns, your the things you do, the things you say, the things you click on to deduce it, right? So I don't think it can actually penetrate, you know, your consciousness, but it is a very astute observer of what you're doing, what you're saying. You know, what topics do you gravitate to? What is the tone in your voice when you want to buy more than one? This is the level of information that these companies have on us.
1: Tone in your voice would indicate that you're more likely to buy more than one of this product.
2: Right. So it's not just it's not just the words you say. It's the veracity. It's, you know, the energy that I am so excited I'm going to pee my pants, kind of. You know.
1: Well, then I recommend people start trying to fool the tech if you don't have the mic lock thing yet, where you just start, you know, putting
2: I'm
1: out...
2: I'm not really sure I want... But, you know, you also think of, you know, how they have... I call it AI pricing. I don't... You know, dynamic pricing, whatever they mm-hmm. call it. But basically, you know, they know how much you want it. And, you know, even in the grocery stores today, they, you know, they follow you everywhere you go in the grocery store, how long you stand at each point, all that's graphed out. And, you know, they know, you know, where, you know, what is likely to make you purchase versus walk on by.
1: Mm. But, before we go, we got just a minute and a half here. On your website, which is Mike, M-I-C, dash lock lock.com, and where this isn't a sales thing, we just have you on because you invented a lot of these things. I see that you even have a Faraday bag. So when would that when would that be in just about 30 seconds if you can, when would that be most useful that you throw a device in a Faraday bag?
2: I throw a Faraday bag, you know, so a lot of people keep their phones on their nightstands at night. I put mine in a Faraday bag, keeps the RF or the EMI out, keeps you off the network. Keep your devices off the network.
1: Hey, it's been a real pleasure talking to you, and thank you for educating
2: you
1: us a lot on privacy.
2: Thank you so much.
1: I think you did an awesome job. This is your first ever radio interview. Rick Ralston.
2: Thank you, Rich. I appreciate it.
1: Really cool. This will not be our last time on Coast to Coast, because we have a lot to unpack for our privacy. Thanks for opening up our eyes a little bit. When we come back, we're shifting gears, but it's also a little bit about privacy. Privacy of thought, but we're going to get into the Akashic Records when we come back on Coast to Coast AM.

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6: Bullets fly near the White House. I'm Chris DeMeo, Fox News. A gunman opened fire outside the White House Saturday night. Fox's Alex Hogan is in Washington with the latest.
7: We do know that this is an active investigation, that the police are working with Secret Service. And this is an area, of course, has a heavy police presence to begin with. We've been seeing different police cars come and go, members of the Secret Service come and go. Right now, it appears that there's not a lot of movement at this one location where I'm standing. But when I was moving around some of the different blocks, we really did see a similar scene of just car after car, making sure that no one gets closer to the White House at this point.
6: Fox's Alex Hogan in D.C. Now, the suspected shooter has been identified as 21-year-old Nasheer Best. Fox News confirms Best has a history of mental health issues and was detained by Secret Service twice last year for making threats and entering a restricted area. Officials say Best died on the way to the hospital. President Trump says negotiations are nearly finalized on a peace deal with Iran. He held separate calls with Middle Eastern mediators and Israeli Prime Minister Benjamin Netanyahu Saturday afternoon.
8: President Trump has reportedly said that they are getting a lot closer to finalizing a deal. We also know that U.S. Secretary of State Marco Rubio, who just landed in India, has previously said that slight progress has been made. Now, we know a delegation from Pakistan that included the country's army chief was just in Iran. They met with Iran's foreign minister and the Speaker of Parliament as they worked to hammer out the final details of a potential ceasefire deal. One official here in the UAE says that he feels like there's a 50-50 chance of there being a deal between Iran and the U.S.
6: Fox's Jeff Paul. Montgomery County, Texas officials say two people were injured in a shooting in New Caney. The shooter is in custody. 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
6: A damaged chemical storage tank that authorities fear is at risk of exploding or rupturing in Southern California is not cooling down.
13: Unfortunately, I do have to report that the temperature was 90 degrees. Yesterday morning, it was 77 degrees when we backed out. It's been averaging about a degree an hour increasing. So that's the bad news.
6: Fire Authority Division Chief Craig Covey, 40,000 people in the Garden Grove area under evacuation orders. Governor Gavin Newsom has also declared a state of emergency for Orange County. Officials in the Philippines say a 9-story building under construction has collapsed, possibly trapping dozens of workers. Police say 22 people managed to get out. A report says a member of the Trump family was targeted by Iran.
14: The New York Post reports that first daughter Ivanka Trump was targeted for assassination by a terrorist trained by Iran's Islamic Revolutionary Guard Corps. Sources say 32-year-old recently captured Mohammed Bakir Saad Dawood al-Saadi made a pledge to kill Ivanka Trump and even had a blueprint of her Florida home. That plot was allegedly hatched to avenge President Trump's move to kill Iranian military chief Qasem Soleimani in a U.S. drone strike in Baghdad 6 years ago. Al-Saadi was arrested in Turkey on May 15th and extradited to the U.S. He's charged with numerous attacks and attempted attacks throughout Europe and the U.S. Paul Stevens, Fox News.
6: The cause of death from NASCAR driver Kyle Busch has been released by his family.
15: His family now says he died after severe pneumonia progressed into sepsis, resulting in rapid and overwhelming associated complications. The family received the report today. Busch, a two-time NASCAR champion, died at just 41 years of age on Thursday, a day after passing out in a racing simulator.
6: Fox's Jonathan Hunt. I'm Chris DeMeo. This is Fox News.
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21: I'm Ashley Laurie. Tonight, slight chance of showers, mostly cloudy, gradually clearing, low of 51. Sunday, slight chance of showers, sunny, high near 85 and breezy. Memorial Day, sunny, high near 88, south winds 10 to 15. Tuesday, mostly sunny, high near 85. Wednesday, chance of showers, partly sunny, high near 77. For more weather information, go to CentralNebraskaToday.com.

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1: Welcome to the second half of the show. Not sure why you're awake in the middle of the night, but I bet you it's because you need to hear this, or you're welcome to hear this. We're going to move a little deeper and shift our focus away from the outside world into something far more mysterious, consciousness. For thousands of years, humanity has whispered about an invisible field of knowledge, a cosmic memory, a place where every thought, every experience, every life event may somehow exist outside of time. Some call it the Akashic Records. Others believe it may be the very fabric connecting human consciousness. Intuition, UFO experiences, synchronicities, dreams, even spiritual awakening itself. Tonight, we're going to go there. Emily Harrison is the founder of the Akashic Academy, a modern-day mystery school helping people explore higher states of consciousness, heal trauma, and search for a deeper understanding of who or what we really are. She's also exploring one of the most mysterious places in America, Mount Shasta, which we've talked about a ton here on Coast to Coast AM, a place surrounded by stories of strange lights, missing time, interdimensional encounters, and experiences that many people say change their understanding of reality forever. Are we entering a new era of human consciousness? Are people around the world waking up? What's the biggest mystery out there? Maybe it's not even in space, but maybe it's inside us. So dim the lights and stay with us, and let's welcome Emily Harrison to Coast to Coast. Hey, Emily, nice to meet you.
2: Rich, I'm so excited to be here. What's up, Coast to Coast family? You know, you guys are so special to me. I had a lady reach out and she started training in the records and came to Mount Shasta. She's one of my favorite people on the planet now. So I'm just excited to be back and serve you guys tonight.
1: When you say one of your favorite people on the planet, does that mean you have favorite people not from the planet as well?
2: Oh, I have a list of terrestrial, non-terrestrial favorites, yes.
1: Okay, well, let's get into it tonight. I could actually already feel your positive vibes through the phone. I just sent you a note going, I already know this is going to be great. I already know. But this is what's kind of fun for me is I know nothing about Akashic Records. So look at me as your brand new student. Talk to me like I'm just getting into grade school about the Akashic Records. And before you do that, here's what I want to do. Because I think that we're going to get a chance to dig into this tonight with listeners, too. And we'll keep the phone lines open for the next 2 hours. So you don't have to wait to call to talk to Emily. You can call now. But let's take a quick break so we can dig in and spend a little time. We don't have to, you know, get started on something, go break for the cause. Let's break right now. And when we come back, we'll have a good 20 minutes to just you and me chat about the Akashic Records. Cool with you, Emily?
2: Love it. Let's do it.
1: All right. We're coming right back on Coast to Coast AM.
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1: Welcome back to Coast AM. I'm your host, Rich Barra. Our guest tonight, Emily Harrison. We're talking about the Akashic Records. And I guess before we start, how you got involved, tell me what the Akashic Records are. Is it a spiritual library? What is it exactly?
2: That's a great place to start, Rich. Yes. A lot of people look at it as a spiritual library. My working definition in my classroom is the Akashic Records are the realm of consciousness that hold all information, past, present, all possible futures, and is recorded from a neutral perspective. This is also known as the Book of Life. Joe Dispenza calls it superconscious intelligence. So there are a lot of different ways we can think about this realm, but I think a library is a great one.
1: And how do you get involved in this? Where did you come from so that this is where you... Your journey leads you to here. How did that happen?
2: Yes. Well, okay, so the abridged version is I grew up small town Missouri. I quit life in Missouri when I was 19. I was going to Mizzou. I got this brilliant idea to...
1: You went to Mizzou?
2: Yes. Well, for 2 years. I did.
1: Ever go to the Blue Note there?
2: Oh, yes.
1: I played in many bands in that bar.
2: Yes. I'm having flashbacks to a night there with my sorority sisters right now. All right, let me just shake that off. After going to school there in Missouri for a couple years, I decided to pull the plug on life there in the Midwest, and I went to Hollywood to become an actress. You know, seek my fame and fortune. Midwest girl takes off and goes to Hollywood. And so I got to Hollywood, Rich, and I started auditioning right away, which was cool, except I discovered that I wasn't very good in the audition room. I definitely needed to train in acting. And in addition to training in acting and learning the craft, I needed to train my nerves as well. Because I would get my script and I would read it. And in my head, I was really good. But I would get in the audition room and I was nervous. So I found that things like Tai Chi, Qigong, yoga, meditation really helped to cultivate my subtle energy body. Meaning I could keep my nerves under control. I can meet more of my potential in the room. And so, of course, I started getting more acting jobs. So the more acting jobs I got, the more I started to meditate. The more acting jobs I got, truthfully, the more acting jobs I missed as well. It's definitely a numbers game. And I started missing roles like Pearl Harbor and X-Men and the career-making roles that truly, I had a lot of disappointment, and I didn't really know what to do with that disappointment. I was just swallowing it. And on the outside, my life looked really great, and on the inside, I was suffering. The only time I ever really felt peace was if I was meditating or gardening. And so I'm outside gardening one day, my neighbor comes limping by. I realize I haven't seen him in like 6 months. I say, Daniel, what happened? He said, oh, Emily, I fell and shattered my ankle, and it's not healing well. And I said, well, do you want to come over for some energy healing? And as soon as I said that, Rich, I was like, oh my gosh, what did I just say? I am not an energy healer. I'm an actress. Like, I hope he says no. And he said, sure, let me go put my dog away. And I'm like, crap. How am I going to energy heal this guy? I don't know what to do. And then I get this idea, well, just act like an energy healer. So I'm thinking, okay, I can do that. So I sit him down, I prop his leg up, and I put big Sony headphones on. I'm playing him a YouTube meditation, and I start waving this tuning fork around his foot. And I'm thinking to myself, like, if my husband comes home right now, I'm going to have some explaining to do.
1: This is so weird.
2: I know, right? And so all of a sudden, then, like, I'm just outside. I'm waving this tuning fork around his foot. His dead father came into my awareness. Like, all of a sudden, I knew the ghost of his dad was there. And I've seen enough episodes of Long Island Medium. I know I'm supposed to talk to him. So I start a conversation. What's your name? And the answer came back, Bob, Bob, Bob, like a flashing neon sign in my head, but then crossed out. Not Bob, but a short name like Bob, J name. I'm thinking, okay. And then all of a sudden, his dead dad steps forward and like strikes this superhero pose. And he's like, I saved my son. And I'm like, well, you did a terrible job, Bob, not Bob, because his ankle's shattered and it's not healing well, but okay, you saved him. And then I see this image of two hands coming together. And then the next thing I know, the meditation's over. It feels like, you know, maybe 2 minutes have gone by, but 30 minutes have gone by.
1: Oh, wow.
2: Because and he's taking the headphones off. And I said, well, do you feel better? And he said, I think I do. And I said, great, bye. And I shooted him off home. And I went inside and I'm washing my hands and Bob, not Bob, is there. And he says, please reach out to my son. Let him know I was here. I'm like, ugh. This is weird. So I reach out and I say, okay, you know, I'm an actress. I'm not a medium, but I feel like your dad came through in that session. I got some messages if you're open to hearing them. And he said, well, sure. Let me come back over. So I make us some coffee and we sit down and I say, what was your dad's name? And he said, my dad's name was Alan. I'm like, Alan? Well, I got that wrong because I was getting Bob, not Bob, but a J name. And he stopped and he said, Emily, my dad's name was Alan J. J-A-Y. He went by his middle name. I was like, oh, okay, maybe we're onto something here. So then I said, well, then he stepped forward very valiantly and said, I saved my son. Like, he saved you. And I told him he did a bad job, but he insisted. And Daniel, my friend, said, well, this is what happened. I'd been experiencing vertigo for a couple months, was feeling better, decided to go shopping for my girlfriend, and I was in a jewelry store in Malibu, and I felt the vertigo come back on. And I didn't want to pass out in the jewelry store, so I stepped outside. And I did pass out, and where the paramedics found me, they said 2 more inches and you would have fallen down 2 flights of concrete stairs.
1: Ooh.
2: So we were like, wow, his dad did save him. And then I shared with him that last image of the two hands coming together. And he started to cry, and he told me, Emily, my dad and I were estranged for 30 years, but we reconciled before he died, and I was holding his hand when he died. And that's the moment my life changed, Rich. I was crying at that moment, too. I realized that all of the meditation that I had done had turned on something within me, and I knew in that moment there was no story in Hollywood that I could tell that was as exciting as the story of human potential. Like, I knew, I didn't know what it was at that point in time. I just knew that I had to get a certification in something so I could help people put a sign on my door and let them know that there's more to life when they learn to slow down and tap.

0: every cell in my body was lighting up with remembrance of the fact that I could do this. Not only can I do this, by the way, every human is wired to do this. That's one cool thing I discovered.
1: I hear that, but it's really hard because I feel like maybe everybody's got a little bit of intuition about something, you know, that they can kind of sniff something out. And I always call it like a street read. Like when you're, I grew up in St. Louis and not a great neighborhood. So for me, walking to school, it's like you scope everything and you're kind of saying, okay, is this safe? Is this not safe? Is that person cool or are they not cool? Like that's your world. And I think as you grow up like that, you've got an instinct for that. But the thing that you're talking about is knowing that somebody needs an energy healing. I don't know if most of us experience that or would know what to do to channel any energy.
0: Well, yeah, I get you. I didn't either. And the cool thing is that if we're open, right, here's the shift. Because the cool thing is this energy healing, right? It has its own consciousness, just like that instinct you talked about, Rich. That 100% is one of our intuitive instincts. I would say that's probably clairsentience, clear inner feeling. When you're walking down a street and you're like, dude, you feel a hair raise. You're like, I don't know if this is safe or not. That's your clear inner feeling, right? And that's giving us feedback that has its own consciousness. So if we'll slow down and tune into it, it will begin to reveal more to us. And sometimes it keeps us out of danger. And sometimes it invites us into discovery. I mean, we're all wired to be able to self-heal. So we already know how to do it. It's just a matter of remembering it.
1: Well, are we wired to make ourselves sick?
0: 100%.
1: Yeah. So sometimes when you're checking out, I have a friend. I think about this a lot. I have a friend actually works with me who has very bad migraines all the time. Mm-hmm. All the blood mm-hmm. tests, all the doctors, all the things, all the getting the, you know, the toxins, any inflammation. And I remember talking to, well, I have some wild friends. I have a friend who's a hypnotist. I was talking to my friend and like, well, that is, a migraine is your way of checking out. Cause what happens when you have a migraine? You have to shut out all the sound, all the lights. Mm-hmm. You have to go hide in a room, basically in the darkness for hours until it passes. And it's a way of maybe not dealing with your life. So I wonder if we can heal ourselves, can we make ourselves sick? And if that's true, then how do we stop ourselves from making ourselves sick? How do we get on the healing side?
0: I love it. So I got the chills through my whole body. Yeah, there's a root cause as to why we're checking out. Okay, and this is where the Akashic Records are genius because they can zero right in on the point in our life when we created that behavior. And generally, we create those behaviors to protect ourselves, right? We'll shrink back. We'll play small. We won't be seen, potentially from a childhood experience where we learned that we weren't safe out there in the world. So we pull back. And what happens, what the Akashic Records have shared with me is that our soul incarnates here to this planet to experience ourselves as the ultimate creator. And we learn that from a lot of different spiritual lineages. The Bible says we were made in the likeness and image of God, right? So if I were to bring that back to what we're talking about here, which, yes, we choose to make ourselves sick. We choose to make ourselves well. We are writing the whole script. I'll tie some Hollywood in there too. You know, I've learned a lot through.
1: You're the director of your own movie. Right? Okay.
0: Yes, 100%. And so how we end up making ourselves sick is we take on belief systems or operating systems, I'll call them, that cause us to shrink or play small to live not in alignment with our divine blueprint. Okay. And as we vibrate this frequency that's not in alignment to our divine blueprint, we're vibrating this frequency. We're playing with this field called reality, right? We send out these feedback loops and reality matches and meets us in those feedback loops. And so when we send out feedback loops of hiding and playing small, we're going to continue to create that as a karmic loop. And what will happen is it will manifest in different ways. So it will first start to manifest just in the mind, where we'll start to, you know, just play a little bit smaller. Then it'll manifest in the emotions where we'll actually get depressed. Then it will manifest in the physical field.

0: where we will notice a physical dis-ease in our energy field, right? So that's how we end up creating it, is because we've taken on false belief systems. Yeah, is that landing? Okay, cool. Cool.
1: No, I mean the fact that you can make yourself, I don't know, have cancer or migraines is powerful, especially if that's something that you're hiding from.
0: Yeah, and well, here's what I love about it is that if we're the ones that create it, we can also uncreate it.
1: Well, that's what I want to lean into tonight if we can. Like, so
0: can we
1: dive into together, all of us that are here right now, into the, instead of the energy of sickness, into the energy of let's get rid of that. Let's make it better. Is that possible? Can we do that?
0: 100%. Like, let's walk through some healing tonight. Y'all want to do it?
1: Yeah, of course. Yeah.
0: Yeah.
1: What's the first mental step?
0: Step one. Yeah, the Akashic Records have broken this down in steps, and I love sharing this. So step one is, I want to invite everybody to work in real time. So just take a nice deep breath, drop in to your heart, and just allow the first thing, the most important thing for you to heal in your life right now, whether it's physical, mental, emotional, whatever it is. Okay, and just let's work with one thing. And I'm going to teach you guys it's like a recipe. So you can go back and do this with other things in your life too. You got your one thing, Rich?
1: I do.
0: Okay, cool. All right, so once we identify that thing that we want to shift and heal, like you said, we're flipping the script here, right? We're flipping the script from this is making me sick to how do I heal it? So let's just start there and take that intelligence. There's so much intelligence in flipping the script, in looking at the opposite. So rather than looking at this as a hindrance in your life, I'm going to invite everybody to flip the script, flip the perspective. And can you see this sickness, this trauma as your teacher? Just let yourself breathe into that, because that's what we come here also. Ooh, I got chills in my body. Mm-hmm. To this earth plane to experience. Our soul learns and grows through conflict, through challenge. Okay. And when we can flip the script and we can invite this conflict and challenge to be our teacher, then we get the upper hand on it. If we're the victim of it, you ain't got no shot. Let me just tell you how it is right now, guys. Okay. You got to become in a new relationship with this energy. All right. So if this is our teacher, we got to figure out what our soul is here to learn by this. Okay. I also find that it's helpful if we can identify the core wound that's coming up.
1: Oh, I hate to do this to you.
0: We have to identify
1: the break. But let me tell you, as good as you were in The Bold and Beautiful, you're really good at this. Really. Emily Harrison is our guest tonight. We are talking about the Akashic Records, and she is laying on some spiritual medicine to help us all feel a little bit better. I think there's nothing wrong with that, especially right now. So do not go away. We are coming right back on Coast to Coast AM.

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1: The sky is pink at sunrise.
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10: It's not a job. I don't start my day by logging in or end my shift by punching out. I keep my own hours, make my own schedule, and while I may technically be my own boss, I fully accept that I am not in charge. The work I do is dirty and sometimes dangerous. It's the kind that can break your body, and if you let it, your spirit. But despite all the challenges, the unknowns, the setbacks, I have the opportunity to walk the same path as generations before me and take my turn caring for something that will be here long after I'm gone. That's what gets me up and out the door, day after day, season after season, year after year. But it's not a job. It's who I am. I'm a Nebraska corn farmer, and there's nothing else I would rather be.
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12: I'm Chris DeMeo. A gunman firing shots near the White House on Saturday.
13: A lockdown at the White House has been lifted. This after a gunman allegedly fired at least three shots toward the White House at a checkpoint. The U.S. Secret Service says they returned fire, killing him. A bystander was also struck in the exchange. The gunman never got inside the perimeter of the White House. The FBI is investigating.
12: Fox's Alicia Cunha, the shooter identified as Nasheer Best. President Trump says a deal with Iran has been largely negotiated.
14: Final details are still being worked out, with more information expected soon. The proposed framework would reportedly reopen the Strait of Hormuz and ease restrictions on Iranian ports and frozen assets. It would also extend the current ceasefire for at least 60 days to allow further talks on Iran's nuclear program, including the future of its enriched uranium.
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16: I'm Ashley Laurie. Tonight, slight chance of showers, mostly cloudy, gradually clearing, low of 51. Sunday, slight chance of showers, sunny, high near 85 and breezy. Memorial Day, sunny, high near 88, south winds 10 to 15. Tuesday, mostly sunny, high near 85. Wednesday, chance of showers, partly sunny, high near 77. For more weather information, go to CentralNebraskaToday.com.

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1: Our guest for the second half of the show is Emily Harrison. Akashic Records is what we are talking about, and I think this is fascinating. But when we left, we were doing sort of a little bit of a healing, a little bit of energy, and I have never had so many chills during a coast-to-coast broadcast in my life, so something's happening. I don't know what it is. Am I supposed to be getting the chills?
2: Yes, well, that's feedback from your body. So here's a cool thing is that the Akashic Records, we talk about what they are, this realm of consciousness. Let's talk about where they're located. Okay. My teacher taught me that they were located on seventh dimension space time, which is a different place in the cosmic universe. What the records have revealed to me, Rich, is that there's a copy within our DNA. So what you're feeling is the records illuminating within your body right now in these moments.
1: Okay. The seventh dimension. So that's something we got to get into too, I guess, too, that it's not all what it seems, I suppose. Explain the multiverse to me before we go to break. Thanks.
2: Well, so understanding that there are different dimensions of reality. Here's one of the coolest ways I think to explain it right now is just in the story that I told of my friend's dad coming in. I was perceiving dimensional layers of reality that are non-physical. Okay. And I was perceiving them through my inner awareness, through my inner universe. And you nailed it, you know, at the top of the show, Rich, when you talked about maybe the biggest mysteries or the mysteries inside of us. Yes, we are the most powerful piece of technology in the entire galaxy, which is why it's so important for us to slow down and really learn about ourselves and learn how powerful we are. I love that we're, you know, going into this healing tonight. But the idea of recognizing how these different dimensions are present in our life right now. Okay. Those chills that you're feeling, that's happening on the subtle realm. And specifically what that is, that's your clairsentience, your clear inner feeling. Okay. You're perceiving in on subtle dimensions of reality. They're not in the physical world, but they're in the non-physical. When I asked the ghost of my friend's dad what his name was, and I started seeing, I said, it's like a flashing neon sign, right? Bob, Bob, Bob in my mind. When you're seeing images in your mind like that, that's your clairvoyance, your clear inner vision. Okay. There's also clairaudience. Sometimes when I get talking and when I get, when we do readings later, my clairaudience is going to kick in. And when I'm doing readings for the audience, it's just almost like there's a feed in my ear. Right. So that's an example of clear inner hearing. When we hear a song or song lyrics particularly touch us, that's our clairaudience.
1: You were telling me just coming back from break that you were muting your microphone so you could sing along with the songs.
2: Yeah.
1: That I picked for you, not even knowing you. I'm like, oh, she'll probably do this.
2: I wondered. I'm like, did he pick that for me?
1: I did. Actually, but like last week.
2: Oh, nice.
1: So yeah, we send in all the music and I always pick the songs coming out of the breaks. I'm like, I'll bet you'll dig this. So I was just tapping into the vibe. That's it. Like, I don't know a better way to explain it. It's like a mixtape live.
2: Well, let's just bring it back to the multiverse. This is an example of tapping into these subtle dimensions of reality that are available to us. If we understand them, we know how to spot them, and we slow down enough to interact with them.
1: Isn't that pretty much the trick that I'm hearing from you is that you have to slow down enough to listen to the things that are being, or feel the things that are being communicated to you?
2: Yes, 100%. Yes.
1: Okay. Well, let's do that. We're going to talk to a lot of people tonight, but let's take a quick break. And when we come back, I want to ask you, maybe you can think about this before we don't answer this now. Just think about it. Why do you think so many people right now feel like something big is changing, even if they can't explain it? Is that why are we all collectively feeling that? Let's talk about that when we come back with Emily Harrison on Coast to Coast AM.
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1: Welcome back to Coast AM. I'm your host, Rich Barra. Our guest is Emily Harrison. We're talking about the Akashic Records. And before we went on our long break, I was saying, asking about how people make themselves sick. They can make themselves better. And I believe we were launching into a bit of a group energy thing when we had to go to a hard break. And I want to finish that up. If we didn't finish that up, can we finish that up?
2: Oh, yeah, we definitely have more to do. Which, what do you want to do first? Because you asked me a great question, too, as we went to break.
1: I wrote it down so that I can remember to ask you again. So I think people that are listening maybe want to feel a little something good. So let's give the people what they want.
2: Let's give the people what they want. All right, guys, we're going to go back into this healing. And to connect everybody even further into their Akashic Records, I want to invite you to imagine a crystalline tube of light that runs up and down your spine. Now, this is a piece of ancient technology that we all have, and it's plasma technology. So it responds to your intention, to your imagination. Okay? And I just want you to send it down into the core of Mother Earth. Just imagine it happening. And then imagine sending that crystalline tube of light out the top of your head, all the way up through the layers of space and time, exiting the universe, the multiverse, anchor into the Akash. The Akash is also known as the ether. That's the all that is. And just imagine that you're opening up this flow of intelligence, okay? And just trust what's coming through. Because I said we have to identify the core wound, and I'm guessing that some people are out there going, how the heck am I going to identify the core wound? Okay, we're simply going to ask, and I want you to pay attention to that first piece of information that comes in beyond your mind. Okay, so now that we're tuned into this crystalline tube of light and it's responding to your intention, everybody's going to bring through intelligence for you. Think about that challenge that you want to heal, something in your life you want to heal, and just simply ask, what is the core wound? And notice what comes up, that first thing that comes up. Okay, and next I want you to ask, when did I first learn that behavior? And just trust the first memory that comes up. Okay? Rich, tell me when you got your memory.
1: I think I do have it.
2: Cool. Okay, see, next step is we're going to hold white light on that memory. So white light, what the guides have shared with me from the Akashic Records is that, you know, everything is energy. Everything is information too, really. It all comes down to data, intelligence. And when we take on a trauma or we experience a trauma in our life.
1: And does that have to be a trauma, that thing, that core memory? Or does it just have to be something that stuck with you and affected you?
2: Well, sometimes we, underestimate our traumas. I mean, one time, my mom, I was in a little boutique shop and looking at a dress with my cousins and aunties, and I pulled out this dress. I'm like, I would love this dress. And my mom said, well, when you sprout some boobs, it would look great on you. And it was like this little thing my mom said, right? And it humiliated me. And so sometimes, and I have found in the Akashic Records, that memory has come up for me before. So I would say trust whatever comes up, because sometimes, you know, we humans, we're also very desensitized, and we can take a lot of pain. So, sometimes we don't think of what comes up as trauma necessarily, but trust it.
1: Okay. Fair enough.
2: Okay.
1: Because mine was just observational, but it stuck with me. But it's along those same lines as the dress.
2: Okay.
1: But I think it affected something. So that's the first thing that came up. So I'm going to trust it.
2: Yes. Okay. So I love that you said it was observational. Chances are it was observational from a certain perspective.
1: For sure.
2: Right? Were you a kid? Right?
1: Yes.
2: Yes.
1: Yeah.
2: And so when we have a certain perspective, that's a limited perspective. And that's okay. I mean, part of the reason we come here to this planet is to, you know, experience trauma. We're each unique reflections of the God personality, right? God is way too vast to be experienced in its wholeness. So that's why this whole experimentation of humanity works. We incarnate under the illusion of separation, but it's for a purpose. It's so that we can illuminate and animate and know ourselves as these individual reflections of the God personality, right?
1: Okay, I'm following.
2: Okay.
1: You're doing a really good job so far.
2: Cool. So the reason we bring in white light is because white light represents full spectrum knowledge, data. Okay? And the reason that we've taken on whatever the belief system is we've taken on and we've, you know, experienced the ripple effects of it through time, it's because we had a limited perspective, right?
1: Correct.
2: Okay. So this white light is a way to bring in full spectrum data. So everybody imagine holding white light on whatever that memory is. And what this is going to do is over the next 24 hours, 48 hours, you will likely, if you slow down enough, you pay attention to what comes up in your field, you will likely notice yourself perceiving that memory from other people's perspective.
1: Okay.
2: That brings it into a state of wholeness, just like we said, oh, okay. Right? So if we were the victim or the perceived victim in that circumstance, what happens is our consciousness begins to understand the perpetrator or the other people who played out the part with us. And we begin to also understand the purpose, like the sole purpose, and how everybody had an invitation to grow in that. Okay? And that's, again, this is an important part of the journey is what was the soul lesson that you got to experience from the wound. It's finding the gift within the wound. So Rich, bring your awareness there now and see if you can notice what the gift within the wound was. And everybody out there too, who's healing
1: I might need a different word than gift.
2: The gift within the wound. So the universe is truly conspiring for our good in every moment.
1: I do believe that.
2: Right? And so if, you know, all right, so I took on a false belief system and I played this out and I played small all these years. Why was that good? What did I learn from that? What's the gift within the wound?
1: Can the gift just be a different perspective?
2: Yup.
1: Okay.
2: The healing is that simple, and different perspective is massive, because everything we experience, everything that we create, whether we're consciously creating it, trying to manifest it, or it's an oopsie creation, it comes from a thought. And so if we can shift our perspective, that's shifting the direction of our thoughts. Okay, fear and potential are the exact same energy exercised in opposite directions.
1: Okay, that I get.
2: Yep.
1: Okay, this is good. This is good.
2: Right, so now that we found the gift within the wound, we've brought that back, that energy back into a state of neutrality. Okay, it will at this point exit your physical reality, because you are no longer vibrating to the charge that holds that data. We've brought it back into neutrality. Here's the caveat, though. Okay? Gravity is fierce, meaning we've cleared this energy. Everybody who's done this, you've cleared this from your energy field now. You've actually cleared it from the Akashic record forward and backward through time.
1: Erased it from the library.
2: Yep. Well, you erased the charge. You erased the cause and effect experience that you're having from it. And it's moved back into neutrality. It's just data now.
1: It's part of the Dewey Decimal System of the Akashic Records.
2: There you go. Although, here's the thing. Every single one of us are free will creators. Okay? And we've been likely been creating this pattern for a long time. That's why I say gravity is fierce. We fall back into the same old patterns and routines.
1: So yeah, here's how you. So, like, let's say you have, I don't know, I'm just going to use this as an example, chronic arthritis. And if you believe you're getting it because your mom had it when she turned, 50, and your grandfather had it and your grandmother had it, that it's just part of you. It's like that belief system, if you changed your perspective on it, be like, well, just because I had it doesn't mean that I'm going to get it, or whatever it is. You can literally change that about your structure, your reality, if you refocus the perspective on that?
2: Yes, and Joe Dispenza and science, I mean, Joe Dispenza's and Bruce Lipton have really studied epigenetic coding and how we can flip the switches on and off in our DNA.
1: That's wild.
2: And so it's now scientifically proven that we can flip these switches on and off, whether it's nature or nurture. Like, we are the ultimate programmers of our own genetic coding.
1: Now, I want you to answer that question I asked you before. Well, I was saying people right now feel like something big is changing. So, you have people talking about vivid dreams more, synchronicities more, intuition more, UFO experiences. Do you think that human consciousness itself is evolving, or are we just waking up to something ancient?
2: All of the above. Okay, and I'm sorry, Rich, but before I answer that, can I take us back? There's one more step.
1: Oh, sure. Oh, I'm
2: because
1: so sorry.
2: If I don't do this last step, I shouldn't say everybody's going to fall back into their old frequency, but this is a huge part. We've got to create our new identity. So you've got to spend time. We talked about everything comes from a thought. Every person, spend time thinking about who you are without this pattern playing out.
1: Okay?
2: Because if we don't create that identity for ourselves, you're going to default into your old identity. Okay? So you got to create this new version of yourself and practice it.
1: We got to lock that part in, or else it's no good.
2: Yep, that's right. Lock that in, or else it's no good. Okay, now back to this question about why people feel something so big is coming.
1: Yeah, I really worked hard on that question, so I really do want you to answer that.
2: I love it. Well, the reason is because something big is coming. I mean, we are on the forefront of the most epic awakening of human consciousness ever on this planet, and truthfully in the galaxy. So let me give everybody some context. We are where our solar system is positioned right now in the galaxy. We are literally moving from a dark part of the universe into alignment with galactic center, where we're being bombarded with these photons of light. Okay, and the Mayans who charted time have known that we are going to be moving into this new alignment. The Vedic technology talks about the Kali Yuga, and now we're moving into the light. We're moving from the darkness into the light. We're moving into the age of ascension. So you can track this cosmic alignment in a lot of ways. And this light that we're being bombarded with from galactic center is activating our DNA. We are in the way of it. We cannot help but waking up right now. So the fact that we are experiencing this illumination of our DNA, we're perceiving more. The disillusion on this planet is revealing itself right now, and we have an opportunity to experience the divine blueprint and create something different, to like rise up. That's why I'm so happy that we did this healing here together and activated so much of our power. That's what every single person who is here on the planet right now is, their soul agreed to be here during this time to play an important role in the awakening of humanity. We're taking our power back, and we're not going to allow the disillusionment and oppression of a few that are standing up in leadership right now, and it's all crumbling, and it's a great time to be here.
1: Well, I think that's a great place for us to take a break. And so now, Emily, you want to talk to listeners, yes? We want to dive in a little bit with
2: some.
1: Okay, so what kind of thing are you looking for when people get on the phone? What kind of questions should they be asking you?
2: Ask open-ended questions. Yes or no questions aren't the best, because we have access to your soul records. So places where you feel like you're stuck in life, crossroads, people who are at a crossroads. If you've lost someone and you want to connect, if you want to know about best future choices and activating your highest potential, any question like that.
1: All right,
2: bring
1: let's
2: them.
1: Lock it in, Emily. More with Emily Harrison when we come back on Coast to Coast AM.

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5: A takedown by the Secret Service. I'm Deborah Valentine, Fox News. The White House lockdown lifted after a gunman opened fire outside the White House perimeter Saturday evening. Secret Service shot the suspect, who died after being taken to the hospital. Fox's Chanley Painter has the latest.
6: The FBI is investigating after the Secret Service shot and killed a man who they say fired shots towards the White House. It happened outside of a checkpoint shortly after 6 p.m. A bystander was also struck in the exchange of gunfire. Officials say the 21-year-old gunman never got inside the perimeter of the White House, and President Trump was not hurt.
5: The gunman, identified as Nasir Best of Maryland, who Fox confirms had a history of mental illness and at least two prior arrests and an order to stay away from the White House, an investigation continues. The conflict between the U.S. and Iran could come to a close soon. Fox's Alicia Acuna has the latest.
7: President Trump says a deal to end the war with Iran has been largely negotiated. He says final details are still being worked out between the U.S., Iran, and other countries. More details are expected soon. The agreement reportedly would reopen the Strait of Hormuz, ease restrictions on Iranian ports and assets. It would also begin at least a 30-day period for further talks on Iran's nuclear program, including the future of its enriched uranium stockpile.
5: Nations believed to be involved with the peace talks include Saudi Arabia, Qatar, the UAE, Egypt, Jordan, Turkey, and Pakistan. Some Republicans and Israeli officials are encouraging the president not to take the deal and finish what the U.S. started. Rescuers in northern China continue to search for survivors today after the country's deadliest coal mine explosion in recent years killed at least 82 people. Chinese President Xi Jinping called for a thorough investigation and accountability of those responsible. 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
5: Law enforcement in Montgomery County, Texas, have secured a reported active shooting scene in New Caney. The suspects in custody. Two people were taken to the hospital with minor injuries. Montgomery County Sheriff Wesley Doolittle spoke to the press, extending his gratitude to responding officers.
12: It's a holiday weekend, and we had an overwhelming response to this situation, which could have been a really big tragedy.
5: The suspect, a 60-year-old man, surrendered to officers an hour after the incident began. Officials say that at least one victim was found to be the suspect's neighbor. Police believe that some sort of disturbance between the two led to the shooting. Orange County, California has been put under a state of emergency due to an overheated chemical storage tank. Fox's Max Gordon has more.
13: This chemical tank emergency is happening at GKN Aerospace in Garden Grove, California, a facility that builds airplane parts. The large storage tank contains methacrylate, a volatile, inflammable plastic epoxy. The tank is holding about 7,000 gallons of the chemical and is overheating. And fire officials say that it's in danger of leaking or exploding. A faulty valve on the tank has kept emergency responders from being able to offload the chemical or introduce a stabilizer. Experts from around the state and country have been consulted, but lowering the temperature and avoiding a tank breach is proving to be tricky. And at last update, the temperature inside appears to be rising. Fire officials say that they've been trying to think creatively on how to keep the tank from exploding.
5: Two other nearby tanks are also being dealt with to prevent a chain reaction if there is an explosion. Officials say there are no other risks besides the possible explosion. Dozens of workers are feared trapped or missing after a 9-story building under construction in a city north of the Philippine capital of Manila collapsed during a thunderstorm early today. 22 workers escaped. Rescue workers are scrambling to free those believed trapped in the rubble, according to police. I'm Deborah Valentine. This is Fox News.
14: Donna from Louisiana. The storm just hit, and we went from donating to the food bank to needing it.
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20: I'm Ashley Lurie. Tonight, slight chance of showers, mostly cloudy, gradually clearing, low of 51. Sunday, slight chance of showers, sunny, high near 85 and breezy. Memorial Day, sunny, high near 88. South winds 10 to 15. Tuesday, mostly sunny, high near 85. Wednesday, chance of showers, partly sunny, high near 77. For more weather information, go to CentralNebraskaToday.com.

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1: Emily Harrison is the founder and director of the Akashic Academy, a modern-day mystery school empowering humanity to reclaim personal freedom through the Akashic Records. We're learning all about them tonight. I'm learning all about them for the first time. Emily is tapped in, and I want to get to your caller, so let's just dive in, shall we? And I'm going to use some of the instinct that Emily was telling me to use, and I think we should go west of the Rockies, and let's talk to Sharon in beautiful Arizona. Hey, Sharon, welcome to Coast AM.
2: Well, thank you. It's beautiful talking to both of you. I have a quick question for you, Emily. I had a Reiki done approximately 15 to 20 years ago, and I found out a lot about myself then. But now I'm wondering what my next step is. A lot of things I had sort of knew as a child what was going to happen to me has happened. Mm. And many of them have been fantastic. So I was just wondering, what is my next step? Because I'm getting to that point where I'm tired of waiting.
3: Right on, Sharon. Thanks for letting me in and serve you here. So the guides are saying, what do you want to do? It's your choice. And you have passed enough lessons. You've attained enough mastery in this life to know what you're doing. And you get to choose now. So you getting really clear on what would be fun for you. So here are the two questions. Anybody who's looking for next steps in your life, ask yourself these two questions. First of all, what would be wildly fun for me? Because joy is the navigational system that we want to install now. That's what's going to really help us take our power back and be in our highest timeline. And that's the invitation for you, Sharon, is to be in the timeline of your highest potential. Okay. So what would be wildly fun to me? And then we also want to think about service to humanity, how we're going to serve humanity, whether we're doing that for a job and getting paid or it's just how we're showing up. So you want to think about what's easy for me. Like what is that so easy for me that's medicine for other people? And sometimes it's just being kind or compassionate, right? For me, it's the Akashic Records. I could talk about this all day, right? So we got to find our service to humanity and what would be fun.
1: Is there a level above the Akashic Records?
3: Is there a level above the Akashic Records? So there are different dimensions of the Akashic Records that we can access. And how we get more access is by being willing to love ourselves more. Okay, so there's also, cosmic records and bigger concepts that we can understand that actually bring more power into our field. However, that doesn't automatically get unlocked for us. We got to do our work. All right, because everything, especially here on this planet, can be weaponized, right? It's one of the reasons the Akashic Records are hidden in plain sight, and only those who are doing the work will this illuminate in their field.
1: Well, that's kind of clever setup.
3: Yeah, right. Cool stuff. And here's how they're also, it's ensured that we're not going to weaponize them is because the more we love ourselves, the more we have unconditional love for self, that we see that God energy in others as well, that's when we will truly preserve life consciousness at all costs, and we will only use this for the highest good of ourselves and everyone connected to us. So the more we devote to that, quest of self-knowledge and truly learning about ourselves so we can love ourselves, the more awareness and intelligence that becomes available to us.
1: Let's take a quick break and come back with some more calls with Emily Harrison when we come back on Coast to Coast AM.
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1: Welcome back to Coast AM. Our guest tonight, Emily Harrison, and you on the phone. Let's go to Gino in St. Louis, Missouri, on the wild card line. Hey, Gino, welcome to Coast AM. You're on with Emily Harrison.
6: What do you think? Three people from Missouri on the phone at the same time.
1: Is that crazy? Missouri.
6: Emily, what town are you from?
3: Louisiana, Missouri, which is between St. Louis and Hannibal, right on the Mississippi River.
6: Right. Yeah, and I know. I think Rich, you're from the Hill, I think, or somewhere around there, right?
1: Yeah, in Florissant. I grew up in Florissant, but my folks are from the Hill. Yes.
6: Anyway, here's my question. I'd like to get a reading. I was going to ask a question, but I think I need to get a reading. I'm 70 years old. I'm a gruff old guy who kind of tears up at movies and at the end of reading books and stuff that are good. And I've always thought that my grandmother was watching over me. Can you give me a reading?
3: Yes, your grandmother is definitely here right now with you, Gino. And there's a particular sign or symbol or totem that she brings through for you. So notice when you see that and connect with her. Also, imagine that you're talking to her in her own voice, and you're going to begin to develop a relationship. She actually has a lot of messages that she wants to bring through for you in terms of how intuitive you are. She was psychic. Was she psychic?
6: I don't know. She was Polish, and I couldn't understand her.
3: Oh, okay. The fact that you're crying now, too, this is beautiful. So I'll invite you. It might sound kind of weird. I do this all the time, though. We're going to lick the tears. So, Gino, you wipe them from each eye, the left eye, the right eye, and then lick them. And here's why, okay? So think about the tears that are coming out of the eyes. This is crystallized information. This saline, the salt, the tears, it's crystallized, right? And it's coded information from your body. The left eye, the right eye, we've got masculine and feminine sides. So we're going to get logical information, intuitive information from these tears. And the reason that you want to ingest the tears is an ancient term called alchemy. Okay, alchemy is turning, a lot of people think about turning lead into gold. But what we're actually doing is we are taking a substance that's corruptible and turning it into something stable. All right. So when you eat a piece of bread, your body naturally begins to digest it, right? It's alchemizing it. So your body is a natural alchemy machine. So Gino, if you'll lick and ingest those tears and then notice what comes up in your mind, your thoughts, it's projecting from your soul into your body, into your field. It's intelligence for you. And it's going to be intelligence that's revealed from those tears. Does that make sense?
6: Yes, it does.
3: Cool. Enjoy. Have fun, my friend.
1: Wow.
6: Thank you.
1: Right on, Gino. Good looking out over there in the Midwest. Now let's move it around a little bit. Well, I guess we're going to stay in the Midwest. Let's go to the wild card line. Let's talk to Suzanne in Minneapolis. Welcome to Coast AM. You're on with Emily Harrison.
7: Hi, Rich. Hi, Emily. Emily, I was wondering if you could connect with my guide, Mr. Fetzer, and I'm kind of in a weird place right now, and see if he has any advice for me.
3: Yeah, he says, let's tune your vessel back up so that you can hear him more clearly and get that information directly yourself. And he's got a really particular, like almost like a staccato kind of voice, and the energy is buzzing in my body in a really interesting way. And he says that the gateway that to open for you, Suzanne, is the heart, and that you're storing some unforgiveness right now in your heart. So does that resonate for you?
7: I'm storing unforgiveness?
3: Yes.
7: Unforgiveness. Yeah, I think so, yes.
3: Okay, so are you willing to know what it looks and feels like to experience yourself in a state of complete freedom and forgiveness?
7: Yes.
3: Yes, so say yes now. Cool. And then close your eyes, Suzanne, and wipe, like windshield wipe back and forth. Doop, doop, doop. Clear the field. Good. And what do you notice now on your body?
7: I didn't notice anything. I'm sorry.
3: No, that's okay. I'm noticing a buzzing that's moving all through my being right now.
1: So particularly in your hands. Do you feel it in your hands?
3: Oh, yeah. My hands, like, they're pulsing at my palms.
1: So I was trying to tap in for her, and that's where I felt it is in my hands.
3: Cool.
1: I don't know if that means anything.
3: Suzanne, yeah, slow down and just see if you can notice it and perceive it and invite it. If you don't feel it yet, that's okay. You don't have to trick yourself into it. Just invite it and be like, okay, I'm open to feeling it. Cool. Go play, Suzanne.
7: Yeah, he just said everything's going to be okay.
3: Yes, you heard him. Yes. Good job. Yeah. Okay.

0: witch in the Middle Ages, and I had a dream about this. And his name was Emmanuel. I don't know if you pick up anything with that.
1: Okay, so first of all, I got really excited when you talked about your soul mission. And then this dream coming through with Emmanuel, and there's definitely like a very specific energy moving in my field. And what the guides are saying right now, Maria, is one of the challenges that a lot of humans experience when it comes to twin flame and soulmate and that archetype of energy is that we can feel as if we are incomplete without it. And we can go on a search that can keep us in a quest of longing and looping, karmic looping. So be mindful of where there might be karmic looping coming up for you. And when it comes to that soul mission, there definitely is an invitation there to, again, step into what would feel adventurous and light your soul up. Do you know what that is?
0: Okay. I want to help the animals.
1: Yes.
0: And the way we treat them, I want that to change.
1: Yes. Okay, so excellent. So I can see the persecution connection here. Okay, so what the guides are saying is think about yourself as the Emmanuel, and it's no coincidence when that name came in, I did hear a ding ding ding, and the frequency of that name is that you get to show up as Emmanuel now for the animals and rescue them from persecution. By giving them a voice is also what I'm hearing, is that you also have a unique ability to translate and communicate what they're actually saying. Are you an animal communicator?
0: I believe so. I feel a strong connection with them since I was quite young.
1: Excellent. Okay. So the guys are saying, just let's do a take two right now and let's step into this timeline. And rather than, yeah, I think so, I do this to myself all the time when I notice myself in a little bit of doubt. I'm like, yeah, I am. Let me do a take two. Maria, are you an animal communicator?
0: Yeah, it's just not as obvious, I guess, as animal communicators I hear here on
2: the I don't think that's what she was looking for.
1: Yes,
2: she
1: I
2: just
1: am.
2: Wanted to just hit the So, yeah, get confident on that one, Maria. You got this. Can I ask you something that Maria said that Emily, that I don't think I've heard before? Soul mission. What is your soul mission? How do we know what our soul mission is? Is it just that, what you just talked about?
1: Yeah, so our soul mission is how we get to show up and serve the planet. And we're leaving legacy here on the planet. Like whether a lot of people think legacy means that you got to write a book or no, just like we can download intelligence from the Akashic records, we're uploading intelligence as well. Oh, I just got chills from my whole body. Mm-hmm. So our soul mission, like I said, everybody has chosen to be here right now. And our mission is to write the records, write the highest blueprint of humanity in whatever way we see fit as creators, as artists. We're here to embody what is exciting for each one of us. And I believe that, you know, when we're born into this planet, we know what that is. Our inner child knows. And so I encourage people, go back to your childhood and get clues from childhood. I mean, I used to teach my stuffed animals things. I used to dream to be an astronaut. I also played an entrepreneur, like artist entrepreneur, where I would take the phone calls and then make the paintings. So go back to your inner child and find clues.
2: How cool is that? Hey, can I try one with you since I'm learning about all this stuff?
1: Uh-huh.
2: Okay.
1: I love it.
2: Okay, I'm going to try one. I want to take Natalie on the wild card line, or Natalia, sorry. And Natalia, I don't know what you're calling about, but as soon as I saw your name, I smelled some kind of food that you cook that either your son or or somebody around you that maybe isn't in a state right now used to love. I don't know what that is. I don't know what that means. And I'll let Natalie take it from there. But does that make any sense to you?
3: Wow. Can you hear me?
2: Yeah, we can hear you.
3: This is Natalia, and I've called before and talked with you. Thank you guys so much. My son Levi is in a semi-comatose state.
2: Oh.
3: And I was, Yeah,

0: And so I actually am not able to cook because I'm staying in my camper. I've been down here from Alaska to be closer to my son. And I was wondering if there's any way to find out if he's in his body all the time, if he's suffering.
1: It's really weird. It's like the thing I got was there's somebody around you that can't communicate, that is craving the smell of some food that you make that was their favorite. So if that makes sense to you, that's what I got when I was tapping in, Emily. She's all yours, though. Take that away.
2: Oh, you guys, my sole purpose is illuminating here when we're starting to tap in. And Natalia, thank you. You and Levi are going to continually be in my prayers. My son went through a situation where he was in the hospital for 2 months. So as a mama, I feel you. And I'm present with you in that. And no, he's not suffering. And no, he's not always in his body. I feel like he's observing from an out-of-body experience state. And he's learning and growing. His soul is learning and expanding. He's getting some lessons in the astral realms that he wasn't able to get here in the physical that are very important for his soul evolution. And his soul was going, his path was going a different trajectory until this happened. And so he's having an opportunity to renegotiate his soul contract right now. And I'm feeling chills all down like the right side of my body. So he's renegotiating his experience to the masculine energy and who he is as a man and his identity as a man. And he wants you to know that he's okay. I do feel like he's going to come back into his body and he's going to make a recovery. I do want to also say that the future, my teacher told me, like, even the best psychics are right 75% of the time, because the future, until it happens, it's infinite possibility. And he doesn't want you to suffer. So the moments that you can find peace, even in how challenging it is, find peace. And you can always communicate with him telepathically. So that's just through the third eye. And again, just imagining that you're having a conversation with him. He is there in the room having a conversation with you and able to do that through your mind.
1: She should make that casserole, too, because he could probably smell it. Don't you think?
2: I thought that. Yes.
1: Okay, see, I'm not totally out of my mind. This is really interesting. I've never, ever been able to tap in like that before. But
2: yeah, you're tapped into universal mind.
1: Soon as I saw her name, I could smell whatever it was. Like you said, you could hear people. I could smell the food. Although, yeah, I'm very food motivated, so that makes sense. All right, so more of your calls next when we come back with Emily Harrison. This is Coast to Coast AM.

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6: News. I'm Deborah Valentine. A gunman died at a hospital after being shot by the Secret Service after opening fire outside the White House perimeter Saturday. Fox's Chad Pergram.
7: He then fired toward the White House three times, and the United States Secret Service, they returned fire. We don't know how many shots that they got off, and they apparently took the gunman down.
6: The gunman identified as Nasir Best of Maryland, who Fox confirms had a history of mental illness. A civilian bystander caught in the crossfire is in critical condition. President Trump announcing a deal with Iran is largely negotiated to end the conflict. Fox's Alicia Acuna reports.
8: He says final details are still being worked out between the U.S., Iran, and other countries.
6: The president says further details of the deal are to be announced shortly. The deal reportedly includes the reopening of the Strait of Hormuz. 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
10: I'm Ashley Laurie. Tonight, slight chance of showers, mostly cloudy, gradually clearing, low of 51. Sunday, slight chance of showers, sunny, high near 85 and breezy. Memorial Day, sunny, high near 88, south winds 10 to 15. Tuesday, mostly sunny, high near 85. Wednesday, chance of showers, partly sunny, high near 77. For more weather information, go to CentralNebraskaToday.com.
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2: 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I really want to get to all your calls. All of Emily's stuff is linked up right now at coasttocoastam.com. But let's get to it. I don't want to keep you waiting. Jeremy in North Dakota on the Wildcard Line. Welcome to Coast AM. You're on with Emily Harrison.
3: Hello, Rich and Emily. A little over 22 years ago, I was driving my Kia Rio up an icy hill. A Ford Expedition started to slide down the hill at me. The Expedition slid clear across my lane, impacted my Kia Rio, head onto my shoulder at about 25 miles an hour. Immediately, I was in a coma for 2.5 months.
2: Wow.
3: When I woke from my coma, the doctors told me I broke both femurs, shattered both kneecaps, broke a foot, almost cut my left pinky toe off, and severely injured my little brain. The best projections for me was that I would be a human vegetable the rest of my life, and I had a truncated lifespan of only 32. Well, I'm not a human vegetable quite yet, and I turned 50 on August 9th, 2025.
4: Yes, amen, Jeremy. What's your question?
3: My question is, is there a reason why our great and awesome God spared my life?
4: Because you have more work to do here, and there's more for your soul to learn. And there's an invitation, Jeremy, for you to explore this. What if my soul chose this? And what if it's your soul that chose to defy those odds and rewrite that paradigm for humanity? So I can see a story where perhaps your soul chose this in order for you to experience ultimate resiliency and rewrite, because that gets uploaded to the Akashic Record. And as you choose to come back and override that system, you make the impossible possible for more people. And your awareness of who you are here on the planet activates that consciousness for everyone. So I'll just invite you from this point forward, Jeremy, can you see yourself as so valuable here on the planet because of what you have embodied, what you have went through?
3: I think I should make a movie.
4: I like that. Amen.
2: I'm first in line once you get that made, first ticket. Thank you, Jeremy. So we have about 20 minutes left. Let's take a short break and come back with more of your calls with Emily Harrison on Coast to Coast AM.
5: His name, Robert Diaguero. Now, you had a health challenge some time ago. You were describing it as even to the point of losing consciousness. Like you said, a lot of people heard of carnivore. They've read about it in Ty Bollinger's book, Cancer Step Outside the Box. Now, how did you take it? Did you take the liquid, the capsules? What did you do?
6: Oh, the capsules.
5: Okay.
6: I started off taking three times a day for the 6 days. But I'd say within the first week, week and a half, I noticed an amazing difference. No more of those queasy feelings of the anticipation of knowing that I was going to go into. They were gone. Absolutely gone. My mind is blown on this stuff.
5: Well, would your wife corroborate your story? Usually that she would say, oh, honey, you're exaggerating,
6: oh, yeah.
5: Or no, you actually did recover that fast.
6: Oh, yeah. Oh, yeah, she corroborated. She was there one time when I was doing the gig and I lost consciousness.
5: Oh, my.
6: That just freaked her out.
5: So you're taking the carnivore week to week and a half. You're getting some results there. Obviously, your body is the testing ground, ultimately, and I would say If you see something, you feel it, you know it, and if you're not having the symptoms anymore, that's pretty significant.
6: I'm so excited about this stuff, I will tell you. In fact, I even loan bottles out to people just to have them try.
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2: 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I'm your host, Rich Barra, and our Akashic record expert, Emily Harrison, is here taking your calls. Some beautiful phone calls tonight. A lot of magic, I feel like, happening with healing going on. And let's keep that going. I'm going to stay out of the way, and let's see if we can get you some healing coming your way from Emily. First-time caller line, Mona in Tacoma, Washington. Welcome to Coast AM.
8: Hi, Emily. I have a question. Well, really two, but I don't want to take too long. The first one is, if my deceased daughter, she passed on early on, is she here with me?
4: Your deceased father?
8: Daughter.
4: Your deceased daughter. Okay. I do feel your father coming through. Could they potentially be together?
8: No, I'm not really connected with my dad, so I'm not too sure if he's passed on.
4: And yes, 100%. If we have children that we've either birthed into this planet or have, you know, who transitioned through miscarriage, they are always with us. And I feel her. There's a playful, joyful spirit, her dancing around you, and she definitely wants you to feel a lightness of being.
8: A lightness of
4: being. Yeah, she wants to just lift some of the grief and the sadness that you're feeling. And you can remember the joyful, playful times.
8: Oh, that sounds wonderful. And if we have time, second question is, I feel like I'm procrastinating with school. Is there something that's, like, blocking me from, like, focusing? I'm not sure.
4: Yeah, so generally what blocks us from focus is we default into uncertainty. And uncertainty is, it's a great pattern to break because it, like, the core wound is learned helplessness and we stop trusting ourselves. Right. So there's what I do when I notice that my human goes into this. We're all susceptible to this because we live in this field of distortion of my illusion. When I notice that I'm in this, Mona, I trade that I don't know for I am willing to be guided in my thoughts and in my actual speech. I tell people, whether you believe in the Big Bang or God spoke the universe into existence, sound is the frequency that creates. So we've got to be really mindful of our words. And so I'll just notice and shift my syntax. And if I do that, then clarity will drop in, and then I'm just calling in the courage right now for you, Mona, that when you get that clarity, that you act on it too, that you take that step when you're compelled, okay?
2: Yeah. Was that helpful, I hope?
8: Yes, very. Thank you so much.
2: Very good.
4: You got this. Yeah, I'm excited for you. Yeah.
2: You're rocking. On the wild card line, David in Prince George, British Columbia. Hey, David, welcome to Coast AM. You're on with Emily Harrison.
9: Hi. Yeah, I just had a question. I recently started doing something called Ho'oponopono, and I just wanted to know if this is the right thing for me to be doing, if it's going to lead me to be getting what I want in my life.
2: Ooh, that's the Hawaiian prayer. That's a good one.
4: Yeah, my mouth went woohoo, David, when you said that. Okay, yes, Ho'oponopono is magical. And if you're open to it, if you're using Ho'oponopono to manifest, I'd love to share with you and everybody else some medicine that I downloaded from the Akashic Records that involves the Ho'oponopono that helped me manifest like crazy. Is that cool?
2: And can you explain what that is for people who don't know?
4: Yes. So Ho'oponopono is the ancient Hawaiian prayer, and it's, I love you, I'm sorry, please forgive me, and thank you. Okay. It's been consecrated over millennia now as a tool of alchemy. So we talked about the body in alchemy, right, before. So here's alchemy coming back again. Alchemy is transmutation from something corruptible into something stable. All right, so we alchemize all kinds of things in our life. We move and shift timelines. We collapse old, you know, parts of ourself, and we become new parts of ourself. And the Ho'oponopono is an alchemy tool. Okay, and I used it when I got fired from that job, Bold and Beautiful. You talked about how good I was in Bold and Beautiful. I'm like, does he know I got fired from that job? So back in Hollywood, as you know, I think I was 26, 27, I get fired from this job. I don't have the tools to manage the embarrassment that I felt. So I created a success ceiling, a soul contract with myself, not consciously, right? Just collapsed on my floor crying. I said, if this is what success looks like, screw that. I don't want it. And I created, so I wrote that in my own Akashic record, and I found that I was stuck. Like I couldn't move past certain points in my career as an entrepreneur. So I needed to shift this. And the medicine that came through involved the Ho'oponopono. It also involved the recognition that the body stores somatic memory. What does that mean? It means that your heart is storing the unforgiveness, your lungs are storing the worry, the soft tissues of your body are storing memory. Okay, so we're going to look at the organs, the soft tissue. Let's deal with heart stores the unforgiveness, the lungs store the sadness, stomach stores the worry, kidneys store the fear, liver stores the anger. And so I started tapping on all of my organs, saying the Ho'oponopono, 5 times, 5 rounds on each of the 5 organs, and it cleared my success ceiling. It cleared that trauma imprint that was vibrating from my body, like my cells were replicating that in the DNA. We talk about epigenetic coding and like how you shift things and shut certain things down and turn new things on. This is how the records showed me how to do it. And I shifted that success ceiling, and within 8 months, I had quintupled my income, right? So if you're using this for manifestation, David, if this resonates with you, pair it with some tapping on those 5 organs of your body to release any of the old imprint, okay? And that will set you back into a frequency where you can learn to hold the new vibration, the new identity of what it is that you want. Make sense?
9: Yeah, like EFT.
4: Yep, exactly. That's what they said. Because EFT tapping, and I love EFT tapping, that worked for me along my journey.
2: What's EFT tapping?
4: It stands for emotional freedom technique. And when you do it the right way, or the way that it, you know, it's, I learned through certified people who've been certified in this modality, you're using certain, meridian lines in the body to tap on.
2: My guide, that's real,
4: said,
2: huh?
4: Yeah, it's real. My guide said, don't worry about that. They said, tap right on the organs. Like I assimilated and synthesized some information, right? And it just came into my mind like I was imagining it, right? But I know enough about how the Akashic Records work now not to dismiss that. A lot of people will dismiss that thinking, oh, I just made that up. Nope, you didn't. That is your innate intelligence telling you the way out.
2: If we go to your website and we want to learn about the Akashic Records, what can we learn from your website? Can we sign up for a class? Is there, you know, a weekly newsletter? What do we get?
4: Yep. And I am just giggling here behind the scenes because several of you already are finding your way to the website. Go to the free resources and download Intuitive Development. This is the place to start. This will activate your intuition so that you can start getting messages more clearly. In 15 seconds a day, you can activate your intuition so that it becomes a reliable source of wisdom, so that you can get messages, you can stop second guessing yourself, And this will also sign you up for the newsletter so you can stay connected. Come to my weekly show. Y'all like to hang out in the audience and be part of a family. I've got a weekly show where you can ask questions. And if you're part of the newsletter, you can ask your questions before the show.
2: Oh, I have a question over here in the corner. Call on me. I have a question. So I noticed that you talk about thoughts becoming things. And I was thinking about something when I see your picture. You have a tattoo on your shoulder. And I was wondering if that was pre-learning about Akashic Records or post. What is it? And how does that putting ink on your body that you can see, how does that change your perspective, your health, your outlook, all of that? There's like 75 questions in one.
4: I love it. I love it that you asked about my tattoo journey. So I didn't have tattoos until I was maybe 38 or so. And the tattoo on my shoulder, that's the third tattoo I had. The three tattoos that I have came during the transition time in my life from Hollywood into the work that I'm doing now in the Akashic Records. And I didn't go into the tattoo shop with anything in mind anytime I got the tattoos. I had a unique experience where the tattoo artist had tattooed my husband at the time for a decade. And it was like, oh, I think I'm going to hijack your next appointment, babe, and get a tattoo. So that's how I started getting tattoos. Each one of the tattoos has such spiritual significance, Rich. I realized it was a part of my soul that was emerging on my body before I recognized that part of myself. So the tattoo on my shoulder is a peony and a butterfly. The peony represents my grandmother to me, but when I trace it back through Greek mythology, it's named after Paeon, who wasn't one of the Greek gods. He was the healer to the Greek gods. I'm like, and there's, you know, butterfly for transformation. I'm like, oh, that makes sense. Hello. Yes.
2: Very cool. Thank you for answering that. I didn't know if that was going to embarrass you or not, but I thought that was a cool, I thought that would be cool. I knew you'd have an answer. I knew it. Let's go to the wild card line. Let's go to Robert in Los Angeles. Hey, Robert, welcome to Coast AM. You're on with Emily Harrison.
10: Can you hear me?
2: Yes, sir.
10: Yo, hello, and thanks for taking my call. Great program tonight. Emily, my question is, I'm currently going through a pretty significant upgrade, some molecular rearrangements, some frequency upgrades in the body. I'd like to know if you get anything in on that in terms of what it might be in preparation for and whether that has any connection to some eye floaters that have been recently going on as well.
4: Yep. 100%. So one of the biggest reasons why we why we don't remember our truth and our divinity is because there's not enough electricity moving through the body and the brain. And so when we go through upgrades like this, the body needs more electricity. It needs more conductivity. So Robert, drink more water. For sure, drink more water. There's also, I'm noticing ringing and pressure in my ears. Hydrate yourself as much as possible. You want to also do earthing, stand barefoot outside. There was one more thing that came in. It blipped in and blipped out. Let me see if I can get it back for you. Usually those things are super important. Let's see, the water. Oh, yes, breath work, oxygen to the brain. So all of these things will assist in the up level for you. And there's a critical piece of technology coming in for you. Remember, Nikola Tesla, Albert Einstein, Steve Jobs all learned to tap into this space. I always tell people your results may vary. And Robert, it sounds like there's, in your field though, there is something that feels, scientific and, technologically related. Does that resonate for you?
10: Yes. Well, that's connected to some healing work that I've been doing. So that does make sense.
4: Excellent. Specifically, there's some Arcturian energy coming in for you too.
2: Arcturian? What's that mean?
4: Arcturian, from the Arcturian star system. So Arcturians are really known for technology and healing. And the Arcturians are one of the starseed races that contribute to the DNA that we look at as our modern human DNA.
2: Well, you are a wealth of otherworldly knowledge here. So we're getting ready to close out the show, and I was asking if there's something I should ask you. So I was just putting it out there because I'm trying to follow your lead. So this is going to be more of an open probe. It could be a message for all of us. It could be a message for somebody. It's just something that we're going to put out there. What do we need to know? What do I need to know from you? What do you want to share as we close out the show?
4: I love this. Well, I think the one thing that we didn't talk about that you teased them was Mount Shasta.
2: Oh, yeah.
4: And it sounds like, yeah, there's a love for that very special planetary vortex here in the audience. So, yeah, I definitely want to talk about Mount Shasta and what the records have revealed to me in terms of how powerful and potent it is. And by anybody, oh, I just got chills from my body. Anybody out there, if you feel the call to Mount Shasta, go. And if you can't go in person, remember, you can always astral travel. You can connect into this space telepathically. But here's what's going on at Mount Shasta. First of all, it is the root chakra of the entire planet. Okay, so for those
2: it
4: of
2: is?
4: You who,
2: that's cool.
4: Yes, isn't that cool? And so, what do
2: 30
4: we know
2: seconds
4: about
2: here, too, by the way. I'm sorry, Emily.
4: Oh, we gotta go to break?
2: No, well, we gotta finish up. Yeah, yeah.
4: Oh,
2: but
4: do it
2: in 30. And
4: it's also an intergalactic gateway where the planetary ascension codes are coming in. So when you go to Shasta, you can align to the timeline of your highest potential from your base, from your root. So everything in your life will shift and change. So go on an amazing adventure either with me or with yourself or astral travel there, guys.
2: I just really love your energy. I think you're just spectacular. I could tell right away, Emily. Hey, thank you for your time, your energy, and your outrageous love bombiness. You've got it all going on there.
4: It was so good being here.
2: And if you want to learn more about Emily, we've got it all linked up at Coast to Coast. I've enjoyed being your host for this weekend. I appreciate you. Thank you, George Norrie, for letting me sit in. My name's Rich Barra. This is Coast to Coast AM. Have a beautiful Memorial Day weekend.

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10: Bullets fly near the White House. I'm Chris DeMeo, Fox News. A gunman opening fire outside the White House Saturday night. Fox's Alex Hogan in Washington has more.
11: We do know that this is an active investigation, that the police are working with Secret Service, and this is an area, of course, has a heavy police presence to begin with. We've been seeing different police cars come and go, members of the Secret Service come and go. Right now, it appears that there's not a lot of movement at this one location where I'm standing, but when I was moving around some of the different blocks, we really did see a similar scene of just car after car, making sure that no one gets closer to the White House at this point.
10: The suspected shooter has been identified as 21-year-old Nashir Best. Officials say Best died on the way to the hospital. President Trump says negotiations are nearly finalized on a peace deal with Iran. He held separate calls with Middle Eastern mediators and Israeli Prime Minister Benjamin Netanyahu yesterday.
12: President Trump has reportedly said that they are getting a lot closer to finalizing a deal. We also know that U.S. Secretary of State Marco Rubio, who just landed in India, has previously said that slight progress has been made. Now, we know a delegation from Pakistan that included the country's army chief was just in Iran. They met with Iran's foreign minister and the Speaker of Parliament as they work to hammer out the final details of a potential ceasefire deal. One official here in the UAE says that he feels like there's a 50-50 chance of there being a deal between Iran and the U.S.
10: Fox's Jeff Paul.
13: I believe, you know, maybe more news coming out a little bit later today on this topic, and I'll leave it to the president to make further announcements on it. Suffice it to say that some progress has been made, significant progress, although not final progress has been made.
10: Secretary of State Marco Rubio, who's in India. 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
26: Over 30 drivers and hundreds of thousands of fans getting into position in Indianapolis for the 110th running of the Indy 500, the largest single sporting event in the world, with defending 2025 champion Alex Palou securing the pole position at Indy today, chasing a rare back-to-back victory. Alexander Rossi in the second spot following a crash during practice on turn two at Indy last week. Starting 26th, 45-year-old Catherine Legg, the first female and oldest driver to attempt a double, racing the Indy 500, getting on a jet, and racing the Coca-Cola 600 in Charlotte. Jeff Manasso, Fox News.
10: The Midwest bracing for massive flooding.
27: Rounds of heavy rain and slow-moving storms target the region. More than 33 million people from Texas to the southeast are under threat, with some areas expecting up to 8 inches of rain through Sunday morning. In Atlanta, flash flooding stranded drivers and triggered multiple water rescues during rush hour.
10: Fox's Chanley Painter. A report says a member of the Trump family was targeted by Iran.
28: The New York Post reports that first daughter Ivanka Trump was targeted for assassination by a terrorist trained by Iran's Islamic Revolutionary Guard Corps. Sources say 32-year-old recently captured Mohammed Bakir Saad Dawood al-Sadi made a pledge to kill Ivanka Trump and even had a blueprint of her Florida home. That plot was allegedly hatched to avenge President Trump's move to kill Iranian military chief Qasem Soleimani in a U.S. drone strike in Baghdad 6 years ago. Al-Sadi was arrested in Turkey on May 15th and extradited to the U.S. He's charged with numerous attacks and attempted attacks throughout Europe and the U.S. Paul Stevens, Fox News.
10: Iran's soccer team moving its base camp for the World Cup to Mexico from the U.S. I'm Chris DeMeo. This is Fox News.
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32: I'm Ashley Lurie. Tonight, slight chance of showers, mostly cloudy, gradually clearing, low of 51. Sunday, slight chance of showers, sunny, high near 85 and breezy. Memorial Day, sunny, high near 88. South winds 10 to 15. Tuesday, mostly sunny, high near 85. Wednesday, chance of showers, partly sunny, high near 77. For more weather information, go to CentralNebraskaToday.com.

0: Well, good morning, or good evening, depending on where you are, live across America on this Memorial Day weekend. We are 100% 4 hours of live radio from a dimly lit underground bunker buried deep beneath the shifting sands of the Sonoran Desert, where the radar sweeps endlessly across the night sky. The coffee is black and the phones are already lighting up. And somewhere between midnight and dawn, the truth still fights to be heard. My name's Rich Barra. I'm your host tonight while most of the world sleeps. And you are driving down a dark highway, or maybe you can't sleep and you're sitting around the campfire in your backyard. We're going to ask a question. I think that's becoming harder and harder to ignore. Are we truly alone with our thoughts anymore? Not just alone in the universe, but just with our thoughts. For decades, we welcomed technology into our homes, into our pockets, even onto our bedside tables. Phones, tablets, smart TVs, devices designed to connect us to the world. But what if those same devices are quietly listening back? They are. Tonight, inventor and privacy expert Rick Ralston joins us to explore that unsettling reality of the digital surveillance, how our home electronics may be harvesting data, building voice prints, tracking behavior, and why protecting your privacy may no longer be optional in the modern world. From hidden microphones to the growing power of artificial intelligence, we're going to look at that invisible system that's shaping our lives every single day. And I think no more important time to dive into it than right now. And then later, we're going to travel beyond the physical world into the mysterious realm of what we call the Akashic Records. Now, I don't know much about this, but we're going to learn it all tonight. A supposed cosmic archive said to contain the memory of every soul, every thought, every possibility across time itself. See the tie in there? Mystic and research expert Emily Harrison. She's going to join us to discuss higher consciousness, synchronicities, UFO encounters, interdimensional beings, and that strange energy surrounding Mount Shasta, which we've talked about here on Coast to Coast before, a place long associated with missing time, unexplained lights, missing people, stories that blur the lines between spiritual awakening and something far stranger. So buckle up. Whatever it is that's keeping you awake, let it. Dim the lights, keep your eyes on the skies, because somewhere out there tonight, the answers are waiting. My name is Rich Barra. We sail into the mystic together when we come right back on Coast to Coast AM.
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0: Welcome back to Coast AM. I'm your host tonight. My name's Rich Barra. Now, our guest is named Rick Ralston. He is an inventor of a product called MicLock, which we'll get into here in a little bit. But he believes that privacy required a physical solution. So he developed a plug-and-play hardware device that delivers silence through the microphone channel of any port without any software. It's backed by a U.S. utility patent and over 1 million units sold on Amazon. MicLock offers simple, effective digital privacy for a complex new world. So I want to talk about when our privacy started getting away from us and why is it even important that we have privacy? Now, I might be one of those people that think, well, everybody's listening to everything anyway, so if you got nothing to hide, what's the big deal? But let's bring on Rick. Hey, Rick, welcome to Coast AM.
3: Hi, Rich. Great to be here. Thanks for having me on.
0: Now, this is not just you kind of sitting around a garage and thinking, hey, I want to make sure nobody's listening to me. You've got a long history of building supercomputers that really big companies that people have heard of have used, right?
3: That's right. I've got almost 40 years of experience building the computers that run the internet, whether it's the signal that you send from your phone through radio signals, through internet cable, all of that feeds into a big data warehouse or a central exchange system. All of that is piped and addressed to where it needs to go. So my whole background has been the designing and the deployment of those systems. But you know, that was what I was trained for, a design engineer. And, that's what I love doing. And, you know, when I was young, maybe a little bit more naive than I am now, I really thought that a lot of the world's problems could be solved with better communication.
0: Oh, that's a great point that you bring up there, because don't you feel like now that you're not naive, you don't feel like the world's problems can be solved through better communication? Is that what you're saying?
3: I was so wrong. I mean,
0: dig into that, because the surface, it does seem like, yeah, if we can find more efficient ways to communicate faster, then that means there's less middlemen, less grapevine, more direct. And you're saying the opposite is true.
3: What I'm saying is the internet is basically a reflection of mankind. It has all of our great points and all of our weak points. If you use AI and it goes and scrapes something off of an internet site, you know, it validating that as a fact, you know, it can't, right? So it just passes it along as truth. Now, humans lie, believe it or not. And, you know, I guess I just thought naively that people would just use it for betterment. But, you know, people do stuff that's not great. You know, they put untruths on there. They put fables or lies, you know, things to manipulate people. And, you know, so what I thought it would be this great, helpful, educational, you know, dawning of a new digital age. And quite frankly, it's a dystopia.
0: Is that true for any new technology, that it could be great, but in the wrong hands, it could be used for, you know, something nefarious?
3: Absolutely. I think in all of life, there's a duality of things, right? You know, like fire, you can cook food, you can burn down a house, a knife, you know, you can make sushi, or you can hurt somebody. Right. So there's always these inherent dual purposes of technology. And I think we're just starting to really understand and grasp that. I remember like 15 years ago, you know, having a phone in your camera was a kind of a novelty thing, or a camera hooked up to your computer. That was high tech. Right now, I mean, I don't know how many are in your house, but if I go around and count the internet connected microphones, cameras between my
0: There's a lot of devices in this house. That's why when you
3: I got like 25 or 30.
0: Sure. When you sent me the mic locks, I'm like, well, that'll cover 2 or 3, 4 things, even 10. But if I look at just the isn't there a little app? I think it's called Fang or Fing or something like that. We can see what's connected to your Wi-Fi in your house.
3: You can see all the traffic going through it.
0: Yeah, I think I have 50, 53, 54 items going in that. That was a few years ago, last time I checked. So it's probably a lot more now, but I feel like, I need to go back to the beginning when, the internet was new, and maybe even, I guess you were probably one of those kids in high school that you were learning how to write in DOS and make your own computers. And I assume you started like that with sort of eye of like, oh wow, we can make these cool programs that play games and they can do other stuff. So at some point though, you saw the privacy get sort of usurped from the people who had freedom, probably around 9/11, I think, as we've talked earlier, and we'll get to that in a second. But is that a big part of when things shifted as far as, I'm going to do this in air quotes, surveillance kind of changed for Americans anyway?
3: I think so. I mean, if I had to put my finger on one moment where I thought the sea tide kind of changed, 9/11, you know, for me is kind of where things kind of, became very clear. In terms of what the technology did and the capabilities it had.
0: Well, as we go tonight, I want to keep this dialogue kind of open because, listener, when you have Rick on the phone, this is not a guy who just built computers. This is the guy that if Michael Dell wanted to have a computer built, he would call Rick. If Amazon wanted computers to run things, if Google wanted, they call Rick and Rick's company. They would build those supercomputers. So if you have questions throughout tonight, Rick, if you're good with it, call in and we'll put you on throughout the show. And we'll spend some big time answering questions from listeners. So,
3: excellent.
0: Let me start in this. Kind of give me the beginning of you starting to build instead of the computer in your room when you kind of got elevated to doing more computing for bigger companies that needed something specific. When did that change?
3: Well, so you know, the ideas of, you know, like the personal, you know, like computing was kind of in two worlds when I was coming of age. The personal computer was just starting out, and then they had the VAX, VMS mainframe systems. Those were the big IT department things that the, you know, Fortune 500 companies would have, and, you know, they had special floors with cooling systems running underneath it. And between those two worlds just didn't touch. You know, the mainframe folks thought the personal computers were a joke, and the personal computer people thought, well, you know, why would I want a punch card? I have a mouse, right? So, you know, the camps were far apart, but as technology progressed, as devices got faster, Moore's law of processing power, you know, just, you know, if you look at how much a TV cost in the 80s versus what you can buy a TV for today, I mean, it's insane. The quality is so much better. It's cheap. It's connected to the internet. You can stream your life away with movies, right? You know, the options are endless, and the technology and the power has just gotten, you know, so much more robust. And if you think about what phones were like, you know, in the 70s or 80s,
0: basic.
3: They're pretty dumb terminals.
0: Yeah.
3: Really. I mean, you know, you're fancy if you had a second line or if you had a push button phone. But now, you know, we carry phones in our pockets, but they're not a phone. It's a computer. It's a really good computer with a lot of radios in it. You know, it can.
0: And quite,
3: you
0: know, honestly, a pretty reliable one too. I don't know that I have that many glitches on my iPhone. Like, and on my TRS-80 back in the day, yes, everything didn't work all the time. But when you're talking about the

0: That was, you know, my calling, and that's what I wanted to do, and was fortunate enough to have the capability and opportunity to do it. So, you know, in high school and junior high, yeah, I was taking computer classes and stuff like that, but you know, everything changes, but just getting that familiarity so you weren't afraid to try something and just see if it works. I think a lot of people just get afraid and don't, you know, I don't know how to do that, or it's not for me, you know, but you know, I think we also take, reliability or quality of service for granted, right? You know, your phone's up 99.9999% of the time. That's great for everybody.
1: It's, oh yeah, that's true. But it's also listening too.
0: So that's right.
1: I remember way, way back in the day, one of my relatives saying, like, before even the internet was on, he would say anything that you can look into, like a TV, anything that you can hear things on can hear you back. And he was a former military guy. So I guess I wonder how long we've had technology that can be manipulated to give up information about us. I've heard about this microphone that you can be almost a mile away, and if there's like a glass of water or something like that around you, it can point almost like a sniper scope at that glass of water and pick up what you're saying from a mile away. Have you heard about that tech?
0: Yeah, I sure have.
1: So it's out there. That's not a myth really, anymore.
0: Yeah. No, not at all. And they also have ways of simulating acoustics with lasers. University of Tokyo, University of Michigan were able to send a laser beam from one building to another and recreate somebody's voice in another building to activate a voice command agent. So, yeah, it's amazing.
1: Have you heard of that book, Going Zero?
0: No, I sure haven't.
1: I'm going to probably sell this wrong. I wanted to look it up to make sure I'm right. Yep, that's the name of the book. It's sort of a tech thriller. And
0: cool. It's
1: this company, think of it as like an Elon Musk type that is trying to get the government to pick up the system, which can use any street camera, any internet, anything to find anybody. And what they decide to do is give 10 people a shot of $3 million to disappear for a week and a half. And if you can't be found, then you will get the $3 million. And what they're trying to do is show how all-encompassing it is. And I think the reality of this book is it brings up a lot of tools on how you can be found pretty much anywhere. If you're breathing somewhere, you know, just don't go thinking that you can hide in the woods in a cabin. You got to get a lot further than that. If you take a car, if you take a trade, if you take anything, you can be found. But I guess maybe the idea is that keeping our privacy is an active world where it used to be maybe an opt-in. I don't think it's an opt-in anymore, is it?
0: No, you know, think about it. Every time you install a new app or put on a new program, right, you get the terms of service. I mean, honestly, I've read a couple in my life, and they're frightening. I mean, they basically own everything you send into them, you know, especially if you're inputing something. And, you know,
1: who are the worst for that? Who's the worst? Is TikTok the worst for that?
0: I think any of the social media companies would be the worst, but you know, let's just talk about the reality. The online advertising industry is a $1 trillion a year business, right? And there's not small players in it. They're the big, you know, the Google, the Amazon, the Apple, the Meta, all the big companies, you know, they make their money off of retargeting or selling digital advertisements. And it's very lucrative, and it's like a huge printing press that they've got going on. But, you know, they're able to specifically target to you ads that, you know, you've at least expressed some interest in, whether you've clicked on a web page, whether you've said something to that effect, whether you've written an email. But they triangulate all these little data elements to figure out what, you know, what you're in the mood to buy, what you want to do, what your eyes are looking for.
1: Why should someone care? Because I know people are listening, and I think they feel like, Well, I mean, I know they're listening.

0: Now anyway, but I don't really have anything to hide. Why is it a bigger deal than that? And we may even have to spend a little time on the backside of this break too, but start me off there. Why do I care about my privacy at this point?
1: Well, you know, I think it's a really, you know, your privacy doesn't end when you get on a computer or a phone, right? Just the same way your privacy doesn't end when you go inside your house. In fact, you have great expectations of personal privacy when you're inside your house. When you're in an airport or walking in a public park or something like that, you should have low expectations for privacy, right? But when you're home, or you know, you're in your bedroom or your family room, or you know, just by yourself and alone in your car, you should have privacy. I mean, privacy is a fundamental human life, right? I mean, you know, people that do bad things and have to go to prison, one of the first things they take away is your privacy. That nice shower setup you have, that's communal, right? Eating alone? No, you eat with everybody else. Sleeping? No, you're sharing. Yeah, so your privacy is gone. You know, so I just believe it's a fundamental free right of a human being. And the only way you should lose it is if you've done something bad. And, you know, and even then I'm really not, I believe privacy is a fundamental human right.
0: And you should like it now. Nowadays, we have to work for it. Otherwise, you know, everybody's listening at all times.
1: Right.
0: I can't tell you how many times somebody's like, hey, I'm looking for a screwdriver. And then like all of a sudden you're seeing ads for Ace Hardware on your computer. Like it's so common now that we might as well not even discuss it as like they might be listening. People are listening. That is truth,
1: yes.
0: Right? All right. So when we get back, we're going to talk about your invention, and we're also going to kind of talk about when things shifted and why you should be a little bit scared about people spying you on you. When we come back with Rick Ralston on Coast to Coast AM.

0: It's not a job. I don't start my day by logging in or end my shift by punching out. I keep my own hours, make my own schedule, and while I may technically be my own boss, I fully accept that I am not in charge. The work I do is dirty and sometimes dangerous. It's the kind that can break your body, and if you let it, your spirit. But despite all the challenges, the unknowns, the setbacks, I have the opportunity to walk the same path as generations before me and take my turn caring for something that will be here long after I'm gone. That's what gets me up and out the door, day after day, season after season, year after year. But it's not a job. It's who I am. I'm a Nebraska corn farmer, and there's nothing else I would rather be.
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7: I'm Chris DeMeo. A gunman firing shots near the White House last night.
8: A lockdown at the White House has been lifted. This after a gunman allegedly fired at least three shots toward the White House at a checkpoint. The U.S. Secret Service says they returned fire, killing him. A bystander was also struck in the exchange. The gunman never got inside the perimeter of the White House. The FBI is investigating.
7: Fox's Alicia Cunha. President Trump says a deal with Iran has been largely negotiated.
9: Final details are still being worked out, with more information expected soon. The proposed framework would reportedly reopen the Strait of Hormuz and ease restrictions on Iranian ports and frozen assets. It would also extend the current ceasefire for at least 60 days to allow further talks on Iran's nuclear program, including the future of its enriched uranium stockpile.
7: That's Fox's Chandley Painter. 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
11: I'm Ashley Laurie. Tonight, slight chance of showers, mostly cloudy, gradually clearing, low of 51. Sunday, slight chance of showers, sunny, high near 85 and breezy. Memorial Day, sunny, high near 88, south winds 10 to 15. Tuesday, mostly sunny, high near 85. Wednesday, chance of showers, partly sunny, high near 77. For more weather information, go to CentralNebraskaToday.com.

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1: Our guest for the first part of the show is Rick Ralston, inventor. I say super genius, and I think there are many that would agree with that. And we're going to talk about his invention called Mic Lock here in just a second here. As I'm kind of rounding up, we're all live tonight, so when you call in, you're talking to us live. As I'm kind of getting ready for the show tonight, I see a few things that I want to talk to you about that have something to do with privacy and something to do with the internet. First of all, there's this the Pentagon disclosure of more UFO files. And then there's like all these shots, about 30 shots that rang out at the White House again, and they captured the suspect. I want to start there. How much do you think the internet and what we're consuming and what we're exposed to has made us go hard left, hard right, hard stance on things instead of just considering that we're all humans? Have we lost a little bit of our humanity with the age of internet and social media? I know that's a pretty hard question for a guy who's just trying to invent stuff to keep it private, but I just do want to get your take on that. Unless you totally don't want to answer. Did we lose Rick? Hello.
2: I work on these things, and I want to feel like I'm doing a good job, right? And these things are of value and are useful, you know. So I do care, and you know. So what is my opinion? You know, my opinion is, honestly, I suspect everything I see on the internet, right? So
1: you take you're skeptical of everything.
2: I take it with a grain of salt. So one of the things that I think the lesson of the internet is, you know, what we give away first and foremost, at least in my opinion, is our critical thinking skills. You know, the ability, you know, that we're easily assuaged by emotion. You know, it facts are hard and, you know, are sticky and become obstacles, you know, and we're kind of instant gratification consumers and thinkers.
1: More than ever.
2: For the most part. Maybe now more than ever. Yeah. I mean, like DoorDash, I mean, like 40 years ago, do you think, you know, you could tell me you could have a viable business idea of getting a $3 hamburger or $4 hamburger delivered to cold? You know, I just, you know, it's strange the way these products take you. Right. So I don't think, you know, that convenience, you know, I don't believe the bargain of the convenience is worth the price.
1: A business like DoorDash, I know it was around pre-COVID, but I wonder if it would have been as viable without us getting used to not hanging out around other people. I know a lot of friends of mine who owned restaurants that had a dining experience, just like they just closed down after COVID because people would rather just get, you know, Outback Steakhouse delivered right to their house instead of interacting with people or, you know, the hassle of driving somewhere, which is like, our parents would have been like, well, you could cook dinner too. We're not even talking about that.
2: You know, my mom just said the kitchen's closed, and that was the only answer I got. I didn't get my McFlurry.
1: Yeah.
2: But yeah, I mean, you know, so yeah, I believe the convenience, it's made it so seducing. You know, it's just, you know, you don't even have to, you don't have to think anymore. You just search, right? You could just, you know, but in reality, it's all dependent on one thing, and that's energy. That when you don't have power, you don't have lights, you don't have a network, what are you going to do? You know, how are you going to live? You know, so you know, knowing what to do when the lights go out or knowing how to live when the lights are out, I think is very important.
1: Coming from the supercomputer designer. Okay, let's take a quick break, and when we come back, let's talk about your invention and what it does and why it is so important to protect your privacy. When we come back with Rick Ralston on Coast to Coast AM.
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1: Welcome back to Coast AM. I'm your host, Rich Barra. Our guest tonight, Rick Ralston. And we have all his stuff, all of his inventions hooked up at Coast to Coast AM. And just before I ask you about that, I do want to ask you about what we kind of tapped on earlier. Back around 9/11, you were making supercomputers for companies, and something, I guess, changed about surveillance. And was it the Patriot Act that kind of changed a little bit for how our freedoms are sort of compromised?
2: Well, yeah, let me just kind of preface this. In every design, there is a backdoor. The reason is because the designer needs it. When he makes a mistake or she makes a mistake, they can go in and fix it quickly. Okay. So there's always a backdoor in every system. You know, I don't know one of them that there isn't a backdoor. So there was always a backdoor. Now, how open was the door? Did everybody have access to the door? All that stuff totally changed after 9/11. So we're doing the central exchange switch routers. Basically, that's like in the city of Chicago. You'll have like 8 of these, or Los Angeles, maybe you'll have 15, somewhere around DC, you'll have a bazillion more, right? But each city gets a metro link, and then from there it distributes it to enterprise class or residential, and so the whole network goes out. So what we're building is the main guts, or the main network system, or the nerve system of the network. And you know, we're building these systems, and they're complex. You know, they're, you know, over 50,000 parts. You know, they weigh, you know, like 1,800 pounds. They're 11 feet high, right? You know, 4 feet wide, and, you know, 5 feet in the back. You know, so they're big racks. And, you know, so it used to be we'd put them in a crate, and the crate would go into the truck, and it would go to the customer. And, you know, after 9/11, it didn't go straight to the customer. It went to a back room, and hand on heart, these guys look like the original members of the Geek Squad. I don't know, but, you know, it's guys with white, short sleeve white shirts and skinny black ties. And they take the switch into a room and do something to it. I'm assuming adding or modifying firmware, software, or adding.
1: Just in case they need to get in there, right?
2: Exactly. Exactly.
1: Gotcha. Well, so tell me a little bit about your invention, the mic lock, and I could preface this by saying I know that it's for pretty much any device. It doesn't have to be, you don't have to find a mic lock for your specific device, cause you sent me a few to I'm going to say play with, but I have been using them and, the webcam blocker and all that. But tell me about the mic lock in general, what it does. Explain it, not like you're an engineer, because I know you're an engineer, but dumb it down for us like we're in third grade.
2: Okay. You be the judge. So this is the mic lock is a device that sends an electrical signal back into the computer, phone, tablet, whatever you have, that mimics the same sound that you would get if you had a microphone set up in a silent room where nobody was coming in. There wasn't a fan. There was no noise.
1: But you still have it turned on.
2: Sound of silence.
1: The mic is turned on.
2: Correct.
1: It's recording, but it's recording what seems like silence.
2: It's not recording. It is just sending the sound of silence back into the computer.
1: So if you're talking in a room.
2: It disables the recording. Yep.
1: If I have this plugged into my iPhone, this little device, and I'm chatting, and whoever is listening, you know, Best Buy or whoever wants all my information, whoever's listening to that device, they're hearing silence even though I'm talking. So it's sending them, because your phone's always transmitting, it's not going to stop it from transmitting. It's just now transmitting the sound of silence.
2: Correct. Because if it sent, like, no signal, that would be suspicious. If it sent, you know, the same song playing over and over and over again, somebody would know, well, you know, my bug is not working, you know. But, you know, it's kind of like a sensor, like for a video camera, you know, like if there's no activity for your security camera, it doesn't record, right? It only records when there's activity. Same thing when somebody tries to surveil you on the internet, they create a bot, right? You know, one person cannot follow another person around 24 hours a day. You know, you need to sleep, you need to eat, you need to do all the things that a human needs to do. So they create these bots. The bots go out, they infect your computer, they will listen, you know, they report what you say back. And what they don't do is they don't guess the silence. They don't guess the zeros. They can't, you know, if you're going to guess binary logic, you got bigger problems than just trying to surveil somebody. So
1: okay,
2: that's why the product works great.
1: Well, I'm understanding the product a little bit, but why does anybody want to record me?
2: Sure. So what you do in your life is you look at things, you purchase things. It's basically a trail of things that interest you. That information, companies repackage and sell it to brokers who then sell it to advertisers and feeds this $1 trillion a year business to serve up stuff that they think you're more likely to buy. And it's not just like, you know, oh, I'm talking about aquariums, you know, and then I get, you know, ads for fish food or something like that.
1: Some people find that helpful.
2: Yeah. Some people do. I prefer to ask the computer rather than it tell me. You know, I believe the computer should do what I instruct it to rather than it telling me what to do.
1: And I know you sell these all over the world. And can I get this, like, if I jumped on Amazon, can I get a mic lock too?
2: You can. You know, Amazon sells our product. We sell it on our own store. We had an experience, you know, so Amazon, quite frankly, you know, the Alexa in your house, you know, all of the voice agents that they have, and, you know, they're not really big fans of the product.
1: I bet not.
2: At all. No, they're not. This is like, you know, they're not a bookstore. They're not an e-tailer. They're a data warehouse company and they sell marketing information. And, you know, all of that is predicated on what I think is the most prolific sensor in the history of the world. And that's the microphone. The microphones are everywhere. And you think about, like, in an iPad and stuff, you've got a whole array.
1: There's like four or five of them, right?
2: That's right.
1: Do you need four mic locks for your iPad then?
2: That's a great question. So you don't. And the reason is it's signal to noise. There's an expression, two people, you know, talking at the same time is noise, right? It's because our, you know, we may have two ears, but we only have one audio processor. You know, we may have two eyes, but we only have one visual processor. So that's why, you know, yes, you could probably look at 20 TV channels at one time, but you can only look at one, right? You know, it's, you know, so these things are designed by humans. We have the same limitations as a computer would have. Even if a computer had two people talking over each other, it would not get 100%. It would do okay, but you know, it's not going to get every word, every intonation, all the context. It's not going to be a good recording because the signal is high to the, or the signal is low to the noise, right? So, yeah, that's the issue. And so they, all of our devices are based on the pretext of, you know, we just have one audio active at a time. So your Bluetooth can be active or your internal speakerphone can be active, but only one thing can be active at a time.
1: If you have, I assume that you found a common frequency to record the silence across devices. If I'm an Intel grabber trying to get your Intel, can I not just switch frequencies and then be able to listen to you?
2: No, you wouldn't be able to. I mean, you would notice, like, so for example, if you've got a mic lock plugged in, it's not recording anything. So if somebody goes in and changes your settings to speakerphone, you would notice that. You'd see it. You know, they don't have an application that takes away the speakerphone function.
1: Gotcha.
2: You know, so it will see it. So, you know, this is not a hack. It's a substitution, if you will. But it is a valid microphone. It's a valid microphone signal. The microphone does not record. It just sends the sound of silence.
1: It's pretty clever, actually. It's pretty clever.
2: You know, thank you, sir. Thank you. But if you go into your settings on an iPhone or an Android device, try to turn off the microphone.
1: I don't know that there's a place that you can. Okay, but what happens when you have this plugged in and you want to Hey Siri something? Then what happens?
2: Well, so that's a really good question. So Hey Siri or Hey Google or Bixby by Samsung, these are all part of the operating system. You can't uninstall Siri. You can't uninstall Hey Google. So the operating system in terms of the hierarchy is the top, right? It's at the top of the pyramid.
1: Okay.
2: I have a peripheral.
1: So that would still work.
2: That would still work. But, you know, if, you know, again, I believe computers should do what you tell them to do, right? I think that's a good rule to have.
1: I bet you do.
2: I don't want the computer to do what it wants to do unless it's following a very, very hard rules. But, you know, what this will allow you to do is be able to have a conversation without the fear of it being recorded. You know, and if, you know, now, do you have to, you know, like, if I have four different computers, do I need to have a mic lock in each one? Yes, because okay. Each computer is separate and different. You need to have each device taped or, you know, locked down. If you're meeting with a group of friends and you want to have a private conversation, everybody needs to have one plugged into your phone or, you know, that weak link will be exploited.
1: I feel like your best organizers should, or your best customers should be organized crime.
2: You know, our biggest customer is the U.S. government. So maybe it is.
1: Really? They're buying, things happen around the world, when global events happen, do sales pop for you?
2: Yeah. I mean, I hate to cheer for bad things, but it helps my business. But yeah, I believe everybody is entitled to privacy. I really, you know, again, I'm not going to get into the morality of it or anything like that. But yeah, I believe privacy is something you should have.
1: And what do you say to people that say, I just don't care at this point if people have my information? Plugging in a mic lock is too much work. Can you tell me why that's a dangerous attitude to have.
2: Well, you know, I think it's kind of, you know, yeah, I could give you technical reasons, but I think it's like a common sense thing, right? You know, you have curtains on your home, right? You close the curtains, right? You've got a lock on your door. You throw the lock, you know, you do certain things, and we don't expect the police to come out to our house every night and pull the curtains or lock the doors, right? It's the same obligation you have with your digital devices, your personal electronic devices. It's your responsibility to take care of that. Because if you don't, you can't turn off the speaker from your operating system. Right?
1: I feel like, too, and maybe you don't want to comment on this, but do you feel like, too, when the masks were around during COVID, I know that came up a lot on this show, that people were looking at that as another form of surveillance, like could they identify people with masks on, especially if we're, you know, if we're separating, if we're keeping our social distance? Was that another way of building up the database of spying on people or getting enough data on people where they could use facial recognition behind a mask?
2: Yeah, because there's enough geometric patterns if you have a mask over your face to still map out your face. Apple did it, right? So they basically just took all the data images with people on a mask and fed it into the system. So,
1: well, this is a very important and scary conversation that we're having here, and we're going to continue it with your calls. Rick Ralston, his device, the mic lock, linked up at Coast to Coast. But more importantly, we're going to talk about your privacy and how you can protect it. Like you said, not a hack, a device. When we come back from Coast to Coast AM.

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10: A gunman shot and killed. I'm Deborah Valentine, Fox News. A gunman opened fire outside the White House perimeter Saturday evening. Secret Service agents shot the suspect, who died after being taken to the hospital. Fox's Chanley Painter has the latest.
11: The FBI is investigating after the Secret Service shot and killed a man who they say fired shots towards the White House. It happened outside of a checkpoint shortly after 6 p.m. A bystander was also struck in the exchange of gunfire. Officials say the 21-year-old gunman never got inside the perimeter of the White House, and President Trump was not hurt.
10: The gunman, identified as Nasir Best of Maryland, who Fox confirms had a history of mental illness and at least 2 prior arrests and an order to stay away from the White House. An investigation is ongoing. That bystander is reported in critical condition. President Trump says final details of an Iran agreement are to be announced soon. Fox's Alicia Acuna reports.
12: President Trump says a deal to end the war with Iran has been largely negotiated. He says final details are still being worked out between the U.S., Iran, and other countries. More details are expected soon. The agreement reportedly would reopen the Strait of Hormuz, ease restrictions on Iranian ports and assets. It would also begin at least a 30-day period for further talks on Iran's nuclear program, including the future of its enriched uranium stockpile.
10: While meeting with his Indian counterpart in New Delhi, Secretary of State Marco Rubio comments on the potential peace agreement between the U.S. and Iran.
13: I believe, you know, maybe more news coming out a little bit later today on this topic, and I'll leave it to the president to make further announcements on it. Suffice it to say that some progress has been made, significant progress, although not final progress has been made.
10: Some Republicans and Israeli officials are encouraging the president not to take the deal and finish what the U.S. started. 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
10: The outlawed Baloch Liberation Army, or BLA, which demands independence from Pakistan's central government, has claimed responsibility for a powerful bomb explosion near a railway track in southern Pakistan. The device exploded as a passenger train carrying security personnel passed through the city of Quetta today. Officials say at least 19 people were killed and over 70 wounded. Doctors say at least 20 of the wounded are in critical condition. Although Pakistani authorities say they have quelled the insurgency, violence in Balochistan has persisted. Law enforcement securing an active shooting scene in New Caney, Texas last night.
17: Police in Montgomery County say two people were shot.
18: We were told that there were multiple victims. There's active shots being fired. After officers arrived, our SWAT team was called.
17: County Sheriff Wesley Doolittle says the victims were hospitalized with minor injuries. There's no word on a motive. Police say one of the victims is a neighbor of the suspect. The suspect is a 60-year-old man who surrendered to police about an hour after the incident began. Chris DeMeo, Fox News.
10: Well, the greatest spectacle in racing begins later today at Indianapolis Motor Speedway. Fox's Jeff Manasso reports.
19: Over 30 drivers and hundreds of thousands of fans getting into position in Indianapolis for the 110th running of the Indy 500, the largest single sporting event in the world, with defending 2025 champion Alex Palou securing the pole position at Indy today, chasing a rare back-to-back victory. Alexander Rossi in the second spot following a crash during practice on turn two at Indy last week. Starting 26th, 45-year-old Catherine Legg, the first female and oldest driver to attempt a double, racing the Indy 500, getting on a jet, and racing the Coca-Cola 600 in Charlotte. Jeff Manasso, Fox News.
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22: I'm Ashley Lurie. Today, sunny, high near 85, breezy. Tonight, chance of showers, partly cloudy, low 57. Memorial Day, sunny, high near 88, gust of 25. Tuesday, mostly sunny, high near 85. Wednesday, chance of showers, partly sunny, high near 77. Thursday, chance of showers, mostly cloudy, high near 76. For more weather information, go to CentralNebraskaToday.com.

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1: That might be the most peppiest song about surveillance I can think of right there. We're talking to Rick Ralston. His device is called the Mic Lock. He's been working in supercomputing for decades and says, you need to protect your privacy. So we've been talking with him and lighting up the phone lines for you too. Rick, I was thinking about AI and how we use it. And I'm wondering, is there a way to use AI where it doesn't store all of our deep questions that we're asking? Because I think a lot of us use it for personal advice sometimes too, and we don't want that being stored somewhere, do we?
2: Well, it is. And, you know, the only AI that I would recommend using would be local.
1: Local.
2: Yeah. So what you want to do is, you know, like there's two ways of doing things, right? You can centralize it or you can have it distributed. Right. And so data centers, all that's aggregated into one large system. Right. And if you make the AI local rather than in the cloud, and the cloud is just another name for someone else's computer, right, that you don't own, have it on your own computer. That way you have the data. It's under your purview. It's not somebody else's property.
1: That's interesting. I can appreciate that. Let's take some phone calls, shall we? Let's go to east of the Rockies. Let's go John in Iowa. Hey, John, welcome to Coast AM. You're on with Rick Ralston.
3: Oh, guys, I love this conversation about privacy. I feel just so American listening to this. I don't think you have to be a criminal to want privacy. There's such a thing as protecting yourself in a very threatening world. My son tells me that you can build your own telephone. It's totally legal. You've got to pay for a phone service so you can call people. And so extending that idea, what do you guys think about in the future? Could there be a cottage industry that could make money that where you could just tell AI, I want a smartphone that does this, that, and the other, and it's private, and I trust it, and I'm not a digital twin is not being created of everything I say. There's no predictive model about, you know, my decisions and everything. Could there be a future where Americans or anybody could, like, have your own smartphone made to order that isn't part of the iPhone or Android one world mind where we all have to be, you know, monitored and programmed?
1: I promise you, Rick could make you one.
2: Well, yeah, but it's a great question. And, you know, so my first reaction is regulatory issues. So the FCC is going to have a problem. You can't get on to the EMI network system. You need a unique number for that. So everything that you need for a SIM card, that's all regulatory. That's all government agencies giving you the approval. Now, could you make something that just, you know, uses the internet as a communicate, you know, just using voice over IP or, you know, just over Ethernet? That would be the way to do it. But then you still would have all of the encroachment or the vulnerabilities that it has, you know, on any system that's on the internet. So yes, it would be a great thing. Doing a smartphone as we know them today would require a lot of regulatory approvals, a lot of agencies, a lot of costs just to be able to be a network on the system, or to be a radio on that network.
1: So the answer is kind of kind of no, right?
2: but you could do like a phone-like device that sits on the computer, right? That's separate. Yeah. But then the same issues would come up now.
1: Yeah, it's not going to Bluetooth your
2: car.
1: Could
2: you encrypt that and stuff?
1: Yeah.
2: Exactly. It's going to be like a fixed, you know, I don't know if you remember the cone of silence from Get Smart, but it's going to be like you have to go into the room to access that, right? You wouldn't be able to carry it with you.
1: I was sometimes during the show, I use Google and all that stuff, and I have an AI program. I don't want to say which one I have up because I don't want to give anybody any credit. But I said something to AI where I said, what should I be worried about most about AI? And the answer was really interesting. It said it's quiet dependency, not killer robots, because it's becoming so useful and so emotionally responsive that people are slowly stopping thinking for themselves. So what you said about critical thinking in the internet is a huge thing, not because AI attacks humanity, but because humanity gradually hands over the keys voluntarily. So that's the real boiling the frog scenario right there that we're talking about with AI and computing and giving up all this freedom, right? We're just surrendering all this stuff that we should hold as unalienable rights.
2: Right. I mean, not only that, but people are willing to spend $2,000 on a cell phone and camp out overnight in front of their phone store.
1: What's wrong with us?
2: I mean, we're more than happy to buy handcuffs, you know?
1: Jeez. All right, let's take some more of your phone calls now that you've lit it all up here, Rick. I really appreciate you being up in the middle of the night, helping us kind of get our security minds back in order here. We're more with Rick Ralston in your phone calls. We're talking about privacy. When we come back to Coast AM.
4: His name, Robert Diaguero. Now, you had a health challenge some time ago. You were describing it as even to the point of losing consciousness. Like you said, a lot of people heard of carnivore. They've read about it in Ty Bollinger's book, Cancer Step Outside the Box. Now, how did you take it? Did you take the liquid, the capsules? What did you do?
5: Oh, the capsules.
4: Okay.
5: I started off taking it three times a day for the 6 days. But I'd say within the first week, week and a half, I noticed an amazing difference. No more of those queasy feelings of the anticipation of knowing that I was going to go into. They were gone. Absolutely gone. My mind is blown on this stuff.
4: Well, would your wife corroborate your story? Usually that she would say, oh, honey, you're exaggerating,
5: oh, yeah.
4: Or no, you actually did recover that fast.
5: Oh, yeah. Oh, yeah, she corroborated. She was there one time when I was doing the gig and I lost consciousness.
4: Oh, my.
5: That just freaked her out.
4: So you're taking the carnivore week to week and a half. You're getting some results there. Obviously, your body is the testing ground ultimately. And I would say if you see something, you feel it, you know it. And if you're not having the symptoms anymore, that's pretty significant.
5: I'm so excited about this stuff, I will tell you. In fact, I even loan bottles out to people just to have them try.
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1: Welcome back to Coast to AM. My name is Rich Barra. Our guest tonight, Rick Ralston. And so, full disclosure, I've known Rick most of my life, and I've watched him over the years kind of build this company from building supercomputers, and I just think he's an endlessly fascinating person. So what a joy it is to have you on Coast to Coast and sharing the knowledge that you've accumulated over the years on computing and how to work it and how to keep yourself yourself sane with all that. Just really great to share that with you. So I'm happy to turn you over to the calls here, too. Let's go to...
2: Thanks, Rich. Well,
1: you're welcome. Let's go to the wild card lane in Kathleen in Los Angeles. Hey, Kathleen, welcome to Coast AM. You're on with Rick Ralston.
8: Hi. Gentlemen, I just, your program sounds really something like something I need. Someone has done something to my cell phone, and it shows me a picture of where I have been, what time I was there, and I think it's also taking all my, written messages, and I wonder what is happening. I don't know how to fix this or what is causing it. Do you have any idea?
2: I have some ideas. First off, what kind of phone do you have, ma'am?
8: I have a, what kind is it? It's a, where is it?
2: Is it iPhone or is it Android?
8: It's an Apple phone.
2: Okay. So, and so basically, if I understand, you're getting a picture of where you've been. Is that right?
8: Yes, it seems to be following where I'm going.
2: So, in my opinion, this device has been breached. It should not do that. So, and I've never heard of this particular bug, but you know, I do not know every virus in the world for sure.
1: So she might have clicked on something on her phone that allowed a piece of spyware to basically take over?
2: That's what it sounds like. And you know, that one of the questions I asked was like, okay, what kind of phone? Because unfortunately, the more you pay, the better the security is in security and technology. So it's kind of like the sign at the auto mechanic store that says, you know, speed costs, how fast you want to go. Security is the same way. With an iPhone, you know, and again, are there better security systems than iOS? Yes. But iOS is in terms of the mass produced versions, I think very strong. The first thing I would do is number one, I would upgrade to the latest version of iOS on your system. If that doesn't make it go away, what I would do is I would write down all of your contacts onto a piece of paper. I would get a third party, photo storage system. You can use Google. There's a lot of available.
1: Save your pictures.
2: Yeah, get the contents off, because what you don't want to do is restore from a backup, because that backup has that virus in it.
1: So she should bring it into the Apple store and say, hey, this isn't right. I need to save my pictures and my contacts and everything else. I want to wipe out and start from scratch.
2: Well, Apple's solution would be, well, you know, there is no virus and you just backup from your backup. But then, you know, they...
1: You don't want to do that.
2: No. Unfortunately, what happens is, you know, Apple, you know, does not want to say there's bugs and, you know, or there's malware in their environment. So they're just going to give you a canned response. And I've seen people, and unfortunately, typically it's women, they'll get like stalkers and people following them, things like that, just bad stuff. And the best thing to do is, you know, get a different phone, get a different account, don't use the same credentials.
1: Move countries.
2: Get a different phone number. Get a different SIM. Yeah, that's if you want to correct it, it's start from scratch, unfortunately.
1: Wow. Okay, Kathleen, good luck. I bet you called us on that phone,
2: sorry,
1: too. Let's go to the wild card line. Let's talk to Mike in Alaska. Hey, Mike, welcome to Coast AM. You're on with Rick Ralston.
9: Yeah, hi, Rick and Rich. Can you hear me okay?
1: Loud and clear, yeah. Good sir.
9: Okay, thank you. I talked to a Rick last week. I got two comments and a question about Pegasus malware and what happened to me over a texting back and forth. It is crazy, but I want to say today on the 23rd here in Cook Inlet, we have deadly mud, and if you walk out in it and you get caught in the tide, you're a goner. And 3 years ago today, a kid came up from Washington named Zachary Porter from Wazoo. He's from Illinois. Him and his buddy walked out on the mud flat their first day here, 3 years today, and his buddy got stuck in it, and he got his buddy out, then he got stuck in it, and they were too far from the first responders, and there was nothing anybody could do, but a state trooper stood there and

0: about her son. Send her some love. Send her a donation because
1: it's a great idea.
0: One. And my second comment is I talked to Rick last week. It is my second time calling. A guy, Rick, he wanted to know about a helicopter Sasquatch encounter up in Alaska. I didn't know it. I found it. It's on, you look up YouTube, South Fork Koyukuk Monster, K-O-Y-U-K-U-K. Now my question about Pegasus, Rick, April 26th, 2 years ago, I was having a problem with some business partners, and I was texting one of them, and I didn't know one of them was monitoring my text, and as soon as I said something, he didn't want to hear all of my phone numbers connected with him, and that fellow went to a red circle with a stripe. And what's crazy is I had over 200 documents, very sensitive documents about a pipeline, and it got wiped out of my
2: It
0: all got wiped out of my of my drafts, my scent, my trash. I'm talking all that one time was all gone, and I found out about a malware. I looked at it, called Pegasus malware. Now you can, I have an iPhone. You can see if you're being tracked by dialing on an iPhone *21#, and it'll tell you. Right now, this phone here, it's forwarding to everybody, but I don't care because I got nothing to hide. So, but I just want to tell you that that's real and that happened to me. And if you could tell me what the heck happened, but I did hear that a rich businessman can spend $200,000 and monitor 10 employees at a time with that Pegasus. And I'll take your answer off there. God bless you guys. Thank you all. And thank you, Mike.
2: All right, Rick, let's talk about the Pegasus thing. I hadn't heard about that.
1: Yeah, so Pegasus is a program, and it's developed and sold by an Israeli security firm called NSO. And this has been around for a while. This is part of what Snowden revealed with his, you know, the whole PRISM program and all that stuff. So basically, this is a commercial version of spyware. And so what they do is they typically sell it to governments, you know, to fight organized crime, human trafficking, drugs, terrorism, etc. But unfortunately, it's also used on journalists, lawyers, diplomats, business people, government officials, etc. And it basically will bug your phone. It will show every phone call you've made, all your messages, photos, logs. They can turn on the microphone, they can turn on the camera, and that's exactly what they do. What they can't do is unplug a mic lock. And so all of these programs that we're talking about, the thing that they all have in common is they're all relying on virtualization to get to you.
2: Uh-huh.
1: And so that connection, whether it's from the internet, from Wi-Fi, from over a 5G network, it doesn't matter. But if you have a physical barrier like a mic lock, they can't break it because they're not physically in the same room as you are. And that's the difference. They, you know, they've got the infrastructure, but they don't have the physical.
2: Now, I see when I'm on your website, I'm kind of looking around at stuff. And now I'm going to call you out on something. You've got a cover for the camera on your computer. So why would I buy the cover instead of just putting a piece of tape across my camera? Wouldn't a piece of tape just work just the same way?
1: Well, you know, let me argue that for a second.
2: Okay, yeah, so, do that.
1: All right, so like,
2: I want to know.
1: I'm going to assume you're going to use painter's tape, right?
2: Probably, yes.
1: Because you're not going to want something that's, you know, highly adhesive and won't leave a ton of gunk on your camera. Because once you get a bunch of glue or adhesive on a camera lens, it doesn't really shoot the picture really well.
2: Right.
1: So my webcam cover is done with microsuption cups. It's got 10,000 of them. It's a little Japanese aircraft gasketing material. It works on any electronic surface, glass, pebbleized plastic, you name it. You know, and it works. We tested it, like 300,000 applications, which is about 100 years of taking it on and off your phone three times a day. It will outlast your phone, I promise.

0: Oh, so you're saying
1: that was the first
0: once you switch computers and get a new laptop, will you take this little thing with you? It'll last all of your laptops.
1: Yes.
0: Unlike my painter's tape. Well, okay. All right, Rick, correct. You got me. I thought I had you on one.
1: And it looks, it's very discreet. It's black. It's not like, blue.
0: It does look cool.
1: Green or something.
0: Yeah. Well, I don't like the blue tape on my
1: Post-it. A lot of people use Post-it notes too, but that's real low grade adhesiveness and they fall down. And then what do? Honestly, it looks a little bit, in my opinion, DIY, but it does do its job. I don't think it, I sell a 10 pack for $10 and you've got 10 things that will last for 300,000 applications.
0: Okay, you sold me. I give you this. Very all good. Right. I thought I was going to catch you on an upcharge, but you actually made a really, really, really good point. And listeners should know too, I'm not taking it easy on you just because I've known you for a while. I'm asking you the hard questions. So, Rick, let's say, I don't think we have time for another caller, but I do want to put this out there for you to think about for the next break.
1: For sure.
0: So one of the things I think you're probably aware of is what I call the PSYOP. And yeah. I kind of wonder if what we're seeing on the internet with people getting so fired up on the left side, on the right side, with religious organizations, if that is more effective than what maybe the CIA was doing with MKUltra, if somebody's just controlling the algorithm to feed us things to get us all messed up. So I want you to think about that. And then when we come back, we'll answer that and take more of your calls with our last half hour with Rick Ralston as we talk your cybersecurity and all things privacy on Coast to Coast AM.

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10: It's not a job. I don't start my day by logging in or end my shift by punching out. I keep my own hours, make my own schedule, and while I may technically be my own boss, I fully accept that I am not in charge. The work I do is dirty and sometimes dangerous. It's the kind that can break your body, and if you let it, your spirit. But despite all the challenges, the unknowns, the setbacks, I have the opportunity to walk the same path as generations before me and take my turn caring for something that will be here long after I'm gone. That's what gets me up and out the door, day after day, season after season, year after year. But it's not a job. It's who I am. I'm a Nebraska corn farmer, and there's nothing else I would rather be.
11: Brought to you by the Nebraska Corn Board.
12: News. I'm Deborah Valentine. A gunman died at a hospital after being shot by Secret Service agents after opening fire outside the White House perimeter. Fox's Alex Hogan.
13: We do know that this is an active investigation, that the police are working with Secret Service. And this is an area, of course, has a heavy police presence to begin with.
12: A civilian bystander caught in the crossfire is in critical condition. In New Delhi, India, Secretary of State Marco Rubio commenting on a potential peace deal between the U.S. and Iran.
14: The goal here ultimately, the ultimate goal, that Iran can never have a nuclear weapon. Iran can never possess a nuclear weapon. The president has been clear about that. They will never possess a nuclear weapon, certainly not as long as Donald Trump is president of the United States.
12: President Trump announced on Truth Social an Iran deal is largely negotiated. It includes reopening the Strait of Hormuz. 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
16: I'm Ashley Lurie. Today, sunny, high near 85, breezy. Tonight, chance of showers, partly cloudy, low 57. Memorial Day, sunny, high near 88, gust of 25. Tuesday, mostly sunny, high near 85. Wednesday, chance of showers, partly sunny, high near 77. Thursday, chance of showers, mostly cloudy, high near 76. For more weather information, go to CentralNebraskaToday.com.
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18: We so very seldom get to talk to sort of like a super genius inventor, and especially one that is tapped into the tech of the day. And Rick Ralston is such a guy. His mic lock that he has out on his website. And don't you know, I've already been on the website buying a bunch of stuff tonight, because every time he talks about something, I'm like, I should probably get that. I should probably get that for my kid's phone. I should get that for my wife's phone. So before we went to break, Rick, I was asking you a little about what you think about algorithms, and maybe your phone listening and pitching you things in the algorithm is like a psyop to get you to feel a certain way, maybe politically or a certain religiously. Is that happening? Is that in real time right now? Was that a dress rehearsal that is in full effect right now? You may have your mic muted. He's transmitting silence.
19: I'm so sorry.
18: You were using mic lock.
19: Was plugged in. It was plugged in, and I forgot. But I am back now. So, yes, I believe nothing is created in a vacuum. MKUltra was built on research that was done before that. MKUltra's goal was, you know, to modify, influence, control, you know, psychological behavior. And, you know, what's the difference between that and social media? Well, they're not using LSD, you know, they're using dopamine, right? So there are chemicals involved. But, you know, really, you know, if you look at MKUltra, it was, you know, a lot of commonalities in social media, like behavioral psychologies, the patterns that they influence you on. You know, it's not just like administering, you know, a test, it's an algorithm at scale that reaches billions of people rather than some poor guy in the middle of Mississippi, right?
18: We're creating thousands of Manchurian candidates at a time.
19: Billions, I would say, man.
18: Wow. Okay. That's scaring me a little bit. You know, listen, I think the Coast audience is very smart and very savvy.
19: Yeah.
18: Maybe none smarter than my next guest here on the Wildcard Line, Cornelius. Alexandria, Louisiana, welcome to Coast AM. Hey, Cornelius.
20: Hey there, Rich and Rick. I tell you, boy, that Mike from Alaska, he's got some great stories. I don't know where he gets them from, but he has some great stories. I'm going to tell y'all what they're doing here. I want to thank Donna Walker for taking my call, too. They're building these data centers in Louisiana. We're one of the poorest states in the union. Richland Parish, Caddo Parish, here in Rapides Parish, they're building one in a place called Boyce, Louisiana. But I see this AI as nothing but, and I tell everybody, is the alien intelligence or the Antichrist intelligence for the future? And we got Bill from Oregon. He loves Elon Musk. But Elon Musk said, I'll put a chip in your head and hand. I can make the lame walk and the blind see. Mm. And so I'm wondering from both of y'all, and maybe both of y'all can answer my questions. If you read the Bible, and I do believe we're in end times, do you think that AI will be the Antichrist intelligence, and they're building, like I said, all these AI data centers all over the country and all over the world. And I know Trump has a Stargate project, so I don't know if y'all have looked into that about
18: I don't know
20: AI.
18: About that. I don't know about the Stargate project.
0: I do.
18: Oh, well, hold on. Let's
19: Stargate.
18: All right, Rick.
19: So Stargate, yeah. So I'm not sure if the question was completed, but I can talk about Stargate for sure.
18: Yeah, let's do that. Let's jump in there.
19: Yeah, so one, Louisiana is getting peppered with data centers. Meta's got Hyperion, which is Meta's code name, and Richland Parish. Amazon has a $12 billion one. The caller is absolutely correct. Louisiana is getting inundated with data centers. That is, there's no doubt about that. Do I believe the Antichrist or the devil is in it? No more than I believe the Antichrist and the devil is in any single person, in my opinion. At this point, AI is not capable of reasoning. It's a really good way of taking information and sorting it in a much easier fashion than we've been able to do in the past. And now, is evil, do people do evil things? Yes. Is the internet scraping evil things? Yes. When super intelligence or AGI comes, artificial general intelligence, the theory is then it can take and rationalize or critically think about all the data it's collected and say, this is somebody's opinion. That's not true. This is correct. But, it's still an entity's call, right? Rather than, a human's, right? So it raises a lot of questions.
18: Mm. Okay, we have lots of callers that have lots of really smart questions for you here regarding privacy. So let's take a quick break. Excellent. And then we'll finish up the we could talk to you all night, but we'll finish up the rest of the hour with questions with Rick Ralston when we come back on Coast to Coast AM.
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18: 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Our guest, Rick Ralston. Unlike LifeLock, he has Mike Lock. Mike-lock.com. And that's all linked up at Coast to Coast AM. Let's see if we can get through some of these calls because a lot of people want to talk to you. So let's whip through them, shall we? East of the Rockies, Kendall in Nebraska. Welcome to Coast AM.
0: Yeah, my question is, can you have a stupid enough phone where they really can't do much with it? I got
18: that's
0: an old Carousel flip phone.
18: Your mic might be on mute there, Rick. He's saying,
19: I apologize.
18: You have a stupid phone, a phone stupid enough that they can't spy on you like a flip phone?
19: Yeah, I mean, so the flip phone is a good option. You know, the dumber the phone, the harder it is to load malware on there or viruses. So if you take away, if you really just have a phone and not a computer that can make phone calls, that's absolutely a good path. I think, you know, it gives you the convenience, but it doesn't give you the computer, right?
18: From Anaheim, California, on the wild card line, Mar, welcome to Coast AM. You're on with Rick Ralston.
1: Yes, hi. I was wondering, your device, apparently, when it's sitting idle, it's not allowing anybody to be listening to you, is my understanding.
19: Now, that's correct.
1: What about when you're using the phone, when you're talking on it and texting it, are they storing that data?
19: Yeah, so when you're talking on the phone, you have to take out the mic lock because the mic lock wouldn't capture your audio, right? So to have a conversation, you would unplug the mic lock. You know, that information, you know, so most of the time people are, you know, if you look at how many, you know, they don't sell a cell phone service by the minute anymore. They sell it by the gigabyte, right? So it's data that they sell it. And the majority of the time people are not talking on their smartphones, but that's when the vast majority of the surveillance and the privacy losses.
18: Your phone's just sitting there, which you have one for when your phone's charging, that you plug the charger in and then you charge your phone, and so that when it's sitting there charging, it's not listening to everything that you're talking about in the room.
19: Yeah, we did that for the Air Force. That was
18: really cool.
19: A requirement is to be able to listen and be able to charge at the same time and have the mic turned off or blocked.
18: Rick, so the mic lock that you have, it doesn't matter if I have an iPhone or an Android or a Google phone or an iPad, or this goes across all the devices, yes?
19: It does work on all the devices. The only caveat I'll say is you've got to know what you have for a charging port for your phone.
18: Okay.
19: So most things in the last 3 years, if you bought a new phone in the last 3 years, it's USB-C.
18: Mm-hmm.
19: If you have an Apple iPhone 14 or older, it's a connector called Lightning.
18: Those are gone
19: Apple's,
18: now, right? For new
19: it
18: things?
19: It is gone. A law came out in India and the EU that you have to use USB-C. And the reason is it's just like going to a gas station. Oh, I've got a Mercedes. I've got to have a special gas station. No, everybody needs gas. You should be able to do it. Same thing with power and charging. These things are interconnected into our lives at this point.
18: That's the one thing they got right.
19: it is a good thing because, basically, Lightning was 10 times inferior and 10 times more expensive. So it needed to go. But it was, it had a good 14-year run.
18: On the wild card line, Stephen in Virginia. Welcome to Coast AM. You're on with Rick Ralston. Stephen? I can hear. Oh,
2: are
18: you
2: speaking to me?
18: Are you Stephen in Virginia?
2: No, someone heard my name wrong.
18: Wow.
2: No,
18: what is your name?
2: No,
18: what's your
2: name? I'm D.
18: Hey, how are you?
2: Yeah, D. I'm fine. Forgive the silence, but
18: no,
2: I didn't
18: know
2: someone changed my name.
18: you're really keeping it incognito. She doesn't want to be followed after this phone call. All right, D.
19: Privacy first.
18: She's already practicing privacy.
2: Oh, that is hysterically funny. Oh my gosh, that's the first time that ever happened to me. I have to tell you two things. I know that my phone calls are monitored. I think all of them are, because if you ever got on a phone, you hear this bop, bop, bop, bop, and you know that's someone's computer in the background. Yeah, well, I get that constantly. And I don't know what happened, because I haven't always had that. So I don't know what gives.
18: Secret Service might be monitoring you.
2: Oh, it wouldn't surprise me in the least. Yeah, I mean, and I'm talking about such ordinary things. Yeah, right. Yeah, talk to a friend who's talking about recipes. Ooh, that's dangerous. My goodness. Wow.
18: Yeah. Well, what's your question, Dee?
2: Well, my question actually had to do with the mic lock, and I was wondering, could it be usable in other devices in which we are very clearly heard? There are listening devices all through our homes, hidden in things like smoke detectors and thermostats and smart appliances. So what do you do about that kind of privacy?
18: That's a really good question.
2: How do you lock that out?
19: Okay, so mic lock works with anything that has a standard USB-C 3.5 millimeter or lightning connector. It will not stop your smart thermostat from listening to you unless it has a USB-C connector. I would buy a slightly dumber thermostat, but you bring up a great point. The Internet of Things has sensors. It has a microphone. There are cameras. You know, are these companies that make the appliances, that make the home products, are they selling that data to brokers? Yes. Yes, they are. Is it as good as the information they're getting off of your phone, off of your computer? Not at all. So think of it as like scraps. But yes, the mic lock would work with your TV. So if you've got a smart TV and you've got a USB-C or 3.5,
18: plug it in there.
19: Plug it in your car. If you have an external audio input, use
18: the mic lock. So even if you don't have your phone going in your car, you want to plug in this mic lock into your car's USB because that's listening to you? Your car is?
19: Yeah. Yeah.
18: Are you kidding me?
19: So all the new cars, I mean, so like Elon Musk, like Tesla, like, you know, you can't even use Apple or Google Play, right? You've got to use Tesla's proprietary entertainment system, right? So, you know, is your car monitoring you? Yes. Are they taking that information and selling it to data brokers just like Facebook would? Yes. Do the authorities have the ability to listen and watch you in your car? Yeah. Do they have the ability to stop and disable your car? And the newer ones, things that have been made in the past 2 years? Yes.
18: You know, Dee brings up an interesting point with smart homes. I wonder if that's a marketing plan where somebody can start selling as dumb homes. Nothing's listening. You get the simplest thermostat. All you do is turn on your faucet. Turn off your faucet. Yes?
19: So that's what I moved into a new house about 4 years ago and had to buy appliances. And everything came with Wi-Fi and stuff like that. But I don't need to hook my phone up to the internet. You know, so I'm picky. And then I have a sub network that just the IoT thing's going through. And I examine it and I see if there's data leakage. So that's what I would propose.
18: Man, it's almost like you need a tech exorcist for your house, you know, because we have people all the time that, like, you know, how they have people kind of go through and burn sage to clear all the bad juju. It's like we need the Rick Ralston. We need you to have a something.
19: A sage ceremony.
18: Yeah, some kind of tech cleanse. All right, Gary in Billings, Montana on the wild card line. Welcome to Coast AM. You're on with Rick Ralston.
3: Oh, thank you for taking my call. I was wondering if your guest could tell me about this new technology lately. Can it actually delve into brain engrams and possibly detect
18: Are you saying Thought Patrol? Is that what you're asking about?
3: Yeah.
18: Rick?
19: Well, I don't think it can directly, but But I think it can get enough clues from your patterns, your the things you do, the things you say, the things you click on to deduce it, right? So I don't think it can actually penetrate, you know, your consciousness, but it is a very astute observer of what you're doing, what you're saying, you know, what topics do you gravitate to? What is the tone in your voice when you want to buy more than one? This is the level of information that these companies have on us.
18: Tone in your voice would indicate that you're more likely to buy more than one of this product.
19: Right. So it's not just the it's not just the words you say. It's the veracity. It's, you know, the energy that I am so excited I'm going to pee my pants kind of, you know.
18: Well, then I recommend people start trying to fool the tech if you don't have the mic lock thing yet, where you just start, you know, putting
19: I'm
18: out...
19: But, you know, you also think of, you know, how they have, I call it AI pricing. I don't, you know, dynamic pricing, whatever they call it. But basically, you know, they know how much you want it. And, you know, even in the grocery stores today, they, you know, they follow you everywhere you go in the grocery store, how long you stand at each point, all that's graphed out. And, you know, they know, you know, where, you know, what is likely to make you purchase versus walk on by.
18: But, before we go, we got just a minute and a half here. On your website, which is Mike, M-I-C, dash lock, L-O-C-K, .com. And where this isn't a sales thing. We just have you on because you invented a lot of these things. I see that you even have a Faraday bag. So when would that, when would that be in just about 30 seconds, if you can, when would that be most useful that you throw a device in a Faraday bag?
19: I throw a Faraday bag. So a lot of people keep their phones on their nightstands at night. I put mine in a Faraday bag. Keeps the RF or the EMI out. Keeps you off the network. Keep your devices off the network.
18: Hey, it's been a real pleasure talking to you, and thank you for educating us a lot on privacy.
19: Thank you so much.
18: I think you did an awesome job. This is your first ever radio interview, Rick Ralston.
19: Thank you, Rich. I appreciate it.
18: Really cool. This will not be our last time on Coast to Coast, because we have a lot to unpack for our privacy. Thanks for opening up our eyes a little bit. When we come back, we're shifting gears, but it's also a little bit about privacy. Privacy of thought, but we're going to get into the Akashic Records when we come back on Coast to Coast AM.

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3: 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The number of people 55 years of age and older find themselves homeless. In 2023-2024, Crossroads saw a 212% increase in the number of people who fit that category. Thank you for being a part of such an important ministry to elderly homeless people in central Nebraska.
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5: Gunfire near the White House. I'm Paul Stevens, Fox News. Gunman opening fire outside the White House Saturday evening. Fox's Alex Hogan in D.C.
6: We do know that this is an active investigation, that the police are working with Secret Service. And this is an area, of course, has a heavy police presence to begin with. We've been seeing different police cars come and go, members of the Secret Service come and go. Right now, it appears that there's not a lot of movement at this one location where I'm standing. But when I was moving around some of the different blocks, we really did see a similar scene of just car after car, making sure that no one gets closer to the White House at this point.
5: The suspected shooter has been ID'd as 21-year-old Nasir Best. Officials say Best died on the way to a hospital. President Trump saying talks are nearly finalized on a peace deal with Iran. He held separate calls with Middle Eastern mediators and Israeli Prime Minister Benjamin Netanyahu on Saturday afternoon.
7: President Trump has reportedly said that they are getting a lot closer to finalizing a deal. We also know that U.S. Secretary of State Marco Rubio, who just landed in India, has previously said that slight progress has been made. Now, we know a delegation from Pakistan that included the country's army chief was just in Iran. They met with Iran's foreign minister and the speaker of parliament as they worked to hammer out the final details of a potential ceasefire deal. One official here in the UAE says that he feels like there's a 50-50 chance of there being a deal between Iran and the U.S.
5: That's Fox's Jeff Paul, Secretary of State Marco Rubio in India.
8: I believe, you know, maybe more news coming out a little bit later today on this topic, and I'll leave it to the president to make further announcements on it. Suffice it to say that some progress has been made, significant progress, although not final progress has been made.
5: And Montgomery County, Texas officials say two people were injured in a shooting in New Caney. The shooter is in custody. 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
23: I'm Ashley Lurie. Today, sunny, high near 85, breezy. Tonight, chance of showers, partly cloudy, low 57. Memorial Day, sunny, high near 88, gust of 25. Tuesday, mostly sunny, high near 85. Wednesday, chance of showers, partly sunny, high near 77. Thursday, chance of showers, mostly cloudy, high near 76. For more weather information, go to CentralNebraskaToday.com.
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It was a parody song of an old tune called Lord, You Made the Nights Too Long, rewritten there by Uncle Milty, Milton Berle. There's Barbara Streisand on the Neon Beat with Sam, You Made the Pants Too Long. And welcome on in to another round of great listening here on the Neon Beat as we present music of the 1940s, 50s, and 60s. This hour we'll hear some music from Margaret Whiting with an old tune from South Pacific. Frank Sinatra sings a song about that windy city. We'll hear Engelbert Humperdinck, Henry Mancini, Doris Day, Tony Bennett, and a lot more, including Perry Como. I'm John Christopher, and you're listening to the Neon Beat.

In the Broadway production, it was sung by Mary Martin. And in the film, South Pacific, sung by Mitzi Gaynor. There is Margaret Whiting, a wonderful guy. Now here's Andy.

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1: Andy Williams, I like your kind of love, honey baby. One of my emails here recently, I was reminded by a listener that I hadn't played any Mario yet. Oh, what's the matter with me, eh? We'll hear a great song by Mario Lanza next.
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In 1950, in a film called The Toast of New Orleans, he featured the popular song Be My Love. It became his first million seller in 1951. As you'll remember, he played the great Enrico Caruso in the film The Great Caruso, which produced another million seller for Mario called The Loveliest Night of the Year. Mario Lanza on the Neon Beat by request, Be My Love. Now we remember the days of Metro-Goldwyn-Mayer, a film called Pagan Love Song, with the House of Singing Bamboo. Here's Rosemary Clooney with Guy Mitchell.

0: A recording from 1957. There's Frank Sinatra, a song about the windy city, Chicago, on the beat. In just a moment, we'll bring on a little Inger Dinkumperwimple, or Engelbert, you know, with Spanish Eyes, next on the Neon Beat.
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Mr. Arnold Dorsey, or Engelbert Humperdinck, as we remember him, here on the Neon Beat with Spanish Eyes. In the 1960s, Engelbert was introduced to Bert Kampfert at his home in Spain, and he was offered three songs to record to begin his career, at least the career that we remember him for. That one, Spanish Eyes, Wonderland by Night, and Strangers in the Night. His manager, Gordon Mills, wanted Engelbert to do Strangers in the Night, but as you know, Frank Sinatra picked it up, and it became one of his signature songs, so so it goes. Now here's some music by the dawn of film music and television music at the time. Here's Henry Mancini, theme from Charlie's Angels.

0: Classic Henry Mancini and his orchestra on the Neon Beat, theme from Charlie's Angels. Now we go to the Virvay label for what was Sammy Davis Jr.'s last album with Count Basie and his orchestra, with a smoking version of She's a Woman. Here's Sammy on the Neon Beat.
1: She can wash out 40 pairs of socks and have them hanging out on the line. She can starch and iron 24 shirts before you can count from 1 to 9. She can scoop up a great big dipper full of lard from the dipping can, throw it in the skillet, go out and do her shopping, and be back before it melts in the pan.

A popular number one song by Doris Day from the film Calamity Jane from 1954. There's Secret Love. Now we bring back Count Basie and his orchestra. Singing along with the band is Tony Bennett. Life is a song.

There you have Primo, Bennett, and Basie. Life is a song, and some of it in a rather minor key. Now with an old Everly Brothers hit, here are the Lettermen.

0: The songs we know and love on the Neon Beat.
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written by Kansas City's Burt Bacharach and his partner Hal David. Raindrops keep falling on my head. BJ Thomas sings it on the Neon Beat. As we go back to the year 1966.

1957, there's Buddy Knox, Party Doll. It's right here we wrap up another great hour of listening to music of the 1940s, 50s, and 60s. A reminder, if you'd like to get a hold of us, you can email us at theneonbeat@yahoo.com with any of your comments, suggestions, or requests. That is theneonbeat@yahoo.com. Wrapping it up here to the top of the hour, we bring in a little film music with the Silver Screen Orchestra. The theme from Wagon Train. I'm John Christopher, your host, right here on the Neon Beat. The greatest records ever pressed.

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1: Gunfire outside the White House. I'm Roger Stern, Fox News. A gunman opened fire outside the White House yesterday evening. Secret Service agents shot him, and he died after being taken to the hospital. Here's Fox's Chanley Painter.
2: The FBI is investigating after the Secret Service shot and killed a man who they say fired shots towards the White House. It happened outside of a checkpoint shortly after 6 p.m. A bystander was also struck in the exchange of gunfire. Officials say the 21-year-old gunman never got inside the perimeter of the White House, and President Trump was not hurt.
1: The gunman identified as Nasir Best of Maryland, who Fox confirms had a history of mental illness and at least two prior arrests, and in order to stay away from the White House, a bystander caught in the crossfire reported to be in critical condition. President Trump stating that he will be announcing a new peace deal in hopes of putting an end to the war with Iran. Here's Fox's Trey Yinks in Tel Aviv, Israel.
3: A regional source who has reviewed the agreement told Fox News the deal states that U.S. forces will stay in the proximity of Iran for 30 days. The context here is that it signals to Iran the military option remains on the table if nuclear issues aren't resolved or the interim agreement is violated. The source added that as part of the deal, Iran will receive oil sanctions waivers. Iran will also have frozen funds and assets released worth billions of dollars. On Saturday, President Trump held a call that included leaders from Saudi Arabia, Qatar, the UAE, Egypt, Jordan, Turkey, and Pakistan, aimed at reaching a broader understanding. A separate regional diplomat told Fox News the call was very positive. Good progress is being made.
1: Iran has not confirmed this, and the president has previously predicted progress in negotiations that didn't happen. The president says the deal includes the reopening of the Strait of Hormuz. 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
10: I'm Ashley Lurie. Today, sunny, high near 85, breezy. Tonight, chance of showers, partly cloudy, low 57. Memorial Day, sunny, high near 88, gust of 25. Tuesday, mostly sunny, high near 85. Wednesday, chance of showers, partly sunny, high near 77. Thursday, chance of showers, mostly cloudy, high near 76. For more weather information, go to CentralNebraskaToday.com.
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As Frank was to say himself, you gotta love living, baby, because dying is a pain in the tuchus. Frank Sinatra on the beat with That's Life. This hour we'll face the music and dance with jazz diva Anita O'Day. We'll pair up Bing Crosby and Judy Garland for a bit of friendly repartee. Hear Les Brown and his band of renown with How About You, some Carpenters, Glenn Campbell, and more with Andy Williams. I'm John Christopher, your host here on the Neon Beat.

A vocal take on the 1963 Kay Winding hit, More on the Beat. Now here's Anita O'Day. Let's face the music and dance.

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Soon we'll be without the moon, humming a different

0: It was in a 1936 film called Follow the Fleet, introduced by Fred Astaire, done in a routine with Ginger Rogers. There's Anita O'Day on the beat. Let's face the music and dance. In just a bit, we'll bring on a friendly, albeit heated at times, repartee between Bing and Judy, next on the Neon Beat.
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7: Love your skimmer, Judy. Where did you grab it?
8: My hat?
7: Yeah.
8: Oh, Bing, how nice of you to ask me that, because there's a very interesting story connected with this hat. There really is. I was walking down the street the other day, ran into Millicent Palmer. You know Millicent Palmer. She's a very dear friend of mine. Well,
7: how
8: we walked around the corner, walked right past this little millinery shop, and she looked in the window, saw my hat, said, "That is for you." I went in, the sales lady put on my head, and I thought it was a little maid to me, but...
7: Wait. When I got my arm around you, and we're going for a walk, must you yatta-ta, yatta-ta, yatta-ta, yatta-ta, talk, talk, talk. When we're sitting close together in a cozy taxi cab, must you yatta-ta, yatta-ta, yatta-ta, yatta-ta, gab, gab, gab. Aristotle, mathematics, economics, antique chairs, the classics, the comics. Darling, who cares? There's a brand new moon this evening, and the weather should be fine. If you yatta-ta, yatta-ta, yatta-ta, yatta-ta, same old line, I'll politely close your lips with mine.
8: How's your golfing?
7: My golf? Oh, I'm really moving that ball out there. Striking it a ton. I had a 69 Sunday, should have been a 65. Terrific wind blown, couldn't drop a single putt, it was murder.
8: Oh, I lost my head with this question.
7: And of course, the equipment, you can't get any golf balls anymore. The actors are hoarding them all. And the caddies, they want an annuity for 18 holes. You gotta take an option on one to be sure you'll show
8: up.
7: Sorry.
2: When the parlor lights are lowered and the family isn't in, must you yada-da-yada-da-yada-da-yada-da-chin-chin-chin. 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
7: I'll attempt some other evening.
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7: Calling. 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
8: What do you mean, the same old
7: same
8: line? You asked me about my hat.
7: Well,
8: you've
7: I,
8: been standing there for an hour and a half talking your
7: I
8: big
7: just,
8: fat head off about
7: thought,
8: golf. You didn't even let me finish my story. The least you could do
7: I told
8: was
7: you what I'd
8: the
7: do.
8: The sales lady told me.
7: Steady.
8: Oh, now, Bing, let me
7: steady.
8: Finish.

You know, given Liza Minnelli's reputation for her temper, if that has been any indication of what her mother was like, I wouldn't challenge Judy on her hat either. That is Bing Crosby, Judy Garland on the beat with Yatata, Yatata. Now let's enjoy some big band with Les Brown. How about you? With a little bibbity-bobbity-boo thrown in, here's Les and the Band of Renown.

0: A great New Orleans horn player. There's Al Hurt on the Neon Beat. Old Jumbo with Fancy Pants. In a moment, we go back to the mid-1950s for a man who was from Camas, Washington, went on to a great career doing great catchy folk songs like Uh-Oh, Falling in Love Again, Honeycomb, and Kisses Sweeter Than Wine. Jimmy Rogers is next on The Beat.
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1957, there's Jimmy Rogers on the Neon Beat. Kisses Sweeter Than Wine. Mwah. Now back to 1973 for what was a number one chart hit for the Carpenters, Karen and Richard, Top of the World.

Carpenter's on the beat, Top of the World. Karen Carpenter once said, "It's kind of nice to be remembered by your peers and your fans, because you can achieve a lot of success, and you can be a creep too. But we try to be nice when we're out there, just normal people." It's one of the reasons why we loved him. Just basically a garage band who did good. Karen and Richard. Now here's Glenn Campbell with an old Roy Orbison hit, "Dream, Baby."

It's a song composed by Ballard MacDonald and James Henley, first published in the early 1900s. And while it is not the official state song of Indiana, on the banks of the Wabash, it is perhaps the best-known song paying tribute to the Hoosier State. K-Star on the beat with Indiana. Now we go back to 1958 for this one by the Ray Conniff Singers and the

Four Lads from 1958, Put a Light in the Window. Next up, we enjoy an American songwriter and composer, arranger, pianist, orchestra leader. He wrote a lot of television music, including It's a Great Life, Little House on the Prairie, Highway to Heaven, Bonanza, Highway Patrol, and it's his music you hear in the Red Skelton Show, Holiday for Strings. I speak, of course, of David Rose. Here's David directing his orchestra with the old Mo Kaufman hit, Swingin' Shepherd Blues.

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from 1977. Song written by an Omaha man named Paul Williams, done there beautifully by Barbara. Barbara Streisand on the beat with Evergreen. Now here's another great songwriter of the period, Mr. Barry Manilow with Daybreak.

Classic solid gold hit from 1962. There's Bobby V. The Night Has a Thousand Eyes. It's right here as we bring up our instrumental underneath us here in a moment that we remind you of some things as we close out the hour. The Neon Beat is produced at the studios of Yowza, Kansas City, Missouri. All rights are reserved. That is to say that any unauthorized duplication or retransmission of the show is prohibited without our expressed written permission. That is, please ask. The Neon Beat, its title and content are copyrighted. A reminder, if you'd like to get a hold of us, you can do so on the internet. Write your comments, suggestions, or requests to the Neon Beat at yahoo.com. I'm your host, John Christopher, as we close it out here with an old hit by Ray Anthony, the Peter Gunn theme. You're listening to the greatest records ever pressed right here on the Neon Beat.

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1: A gunman taken down. I'm Paul Stevens, Fox News. A man is dead after allegedly opening fire near the White House while President Trump was present late yesterday.
2: A Secret Service spokesperson says a person came to the checkpoint near 17th Street and Pennsylvania Avenue around 6 p.m. on Saturday, and per their preliminary investigation, they say as a man walked up, he took a gun from his bag and began firing at officers. The Secret Service shot back and hit the suspect, who later died at a local hospital. A bystander was shot during the incident, but it's unclear whether they were initially hit by the suspect or during the crossfire. Several sources tell Fox News Digital the suspect was identified as 21-year-old Nazir Best from Maryland. Best allegedly had run-ins with the Secret Service and had a history of mental health issues.
1: And that's Fox's Madeline Rivera in D.C. President Trump claiming a peace deal between the U.S. and Iran has been, quote, largely negotiated, unquote, following a call with leaders of several countries in the Middle East. Over the weekend, Fox's Trey Yingston, Tel Aviv.
3: A regional source who has reviewed the agreement told Fox News the deal states that U.S. forces will stay in the proximity of Iran for 30 days. The source added that as part of the deal, Iran will receive oil sanctions waivers. Iran will also have frozen funds and assets released eventually worth billions of dollars. President Trump said the Strait of Hormuz will be opened shortly after Iranian state media pushed back on that aspect of his Truth Social post, saying despite some Western media reports claiming a return of the Strait situation to pre-war conditions, what is included in the possible understanding is not a full return to the previous status, but rather the restoration of the transiting vessels to pre-war levels within 30 days.
1: Meantime, the deal also reportedly includes Iran giving up its enriched uranium while the U.S. ends its blockade of Iranian ports, as well as an end to fighting between Israel and Hezbollah. 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
9: I'm Ashley Lurie. Today, sunny, high near 85, breezy. Tonight, chance of showers, partly cloudy, low 57. Memorial Day, sunny, high near 88, gust of 25. Tuesday, mostly sunny, high near 85. Wednesday, chance of showers, partly sunny, high near 77. Thursday, chance of showers, mostly cloudy, high near 76. For more weather information, go to CentralNebraskaToday.com.
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The song, of course, is heard in the 1953 film The Caddy with Jerry Lewis. Dean Martin singing That's Amore on the Neon Beat. This hour on this edition of The Beat, we'll hear a Doris Day hit from Romance on the High Seas. We'll get comfortable with Sarah Vaughan. We'll remember A Sunday That Summer with Nat King Cole and Ralph Carmichael in the chorus. Al Martino sings a wartime favorite about the Lady of the Lamplight. We'll hear Barbara Streisand, Glenn Yarborough, the Mills Brothers, and, of course, Frank Sinatra, chairman of the board. And I would be the chairman of the board of this mess of music called the Neon Beat. John Christopher, welcome aboard.

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A lot of shoes, a lot of rice. The groom is nervous, he answers twice.

There's a great Jewel Stein and Sammy Kahn number there, introduced in the film Romance on the High Seas with Doris Day, singing it for you there from the film It's Magic. Now here's a great Duke Ellington standard, as arranged here by Burt Kampfert and his orchestra. Take the A Train.

0: Taking the A with Bert Kampfert and his orchestra on the Neon Beat. In just a moment, we'll kick off our shoesies and make ourselves comfortable. Sassy sings it for you next on the Neon Beat.
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Seemed to be rather a summer theme on that album, as I remember. That was also the album that had the Lazy, Hazy, Crazy Days of Summer on it. There is That Sunday, That Summer. Nat King Cole with Ralph Carmichael and the orchestra here on the Neon Beat. Back to the year 1960 we go. For this one, I like the rather gospel beginning on this. Here are the Four Preps. Got a Girl.

0: Some 1960s fun with the Four Preps. Got a Girl. Got a Girl right after the break. Barbara will be singing a song that is also heard in the motion picture, Pinocchio, next on the Neon Beat.
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1: My grandpa. I remember working with him in his workshop. He could make or fix anything. He used to say, every project has a flaw. You just have to learn how to hide it. I'm really going to miss him. It wasn't easy making the call to the funeral home. What was easy, though, was deciding which one to call.
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And of course, it's heard in the Walt Disney flick, Pinocchio. There's an arrangement from the 1965 album, My Name is Barbara, and indeed it is. Barbara Streisand, I Got No Strings. Now we listen to a period 1960s theme from a flick starring Steve McQueen and Lee Remick. Glenn Yarborough sings, Baby, the Rain Must Fall.

film was shot in various locations in Texas. It's based on a play called The Traveling Lady, and it met to a number of mixed reviews. Some of them not so good because the, as I read a couple of these reviews, it kind of left things rather emotionally unfulfilled by the end of the flick. But here's an interesting note. When you view that scene where Steve McQueen goes into a bar to sing with his rockabilly group, one of the members of the band with him, who is uncredited in the movie, is, in fact, Glenn Campbell. From Baby, the Rain Must Fall, Glenn Yarborough, singing the theme thereof. Now here is what was probably the association's biggest hit, Windy, on the Neon Beat.

Herb Alpert and the Tijuana Brass with a little taste of honey. Now we go back to 1968 for a wartime standard. Basically both wars, in World War I and World War II, The Lady of the Lamplight, Lily Marlene, sung here by Al Martino.

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6: Darling.

Fontaine Sisters, Daddy-O on the Neon Beat, as we fulfill a request from the year 1963.

They were a surf group of the 1960s formed out of Nashville. There's Ronnie and the Daytonas on the Neon Beat with Little GTO. A reminder or two here, if you'd like to get a hold of us with your comments, suggestions, or requests, you can email us at theneonbeat@yahoo.com. That is, theneonbeat@yahoo.com. Taking us up to the top of the hour, the 1964 version of The Ventures, Walk, Don't Run. I'm your host, John Christopher, hanging 10 on the Neon Beat, the greatest records ever pressed.

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2: Secret Service kills a gunman. I'm Roger Stern, Fox News. A gunman is dead, killed by Secret Service after opening fire on the White House. Fox's Madeline Rivera says he was no stranger to law enforcement.
3: Federal law enforcement sources tell Fox News Digital the suspect was 21-year-old Nasir Best from Maryland. Best allegedly had encountered Secret Service at least twice last year and had a history of mental health issues. Court records state Best was charged in July with trying to enter a restricted area near the White House. Authorities say Best told them he was Jesus Christ and that he wanted to get arrested. Best was also reportedly detained by Secret Service the previous month for flagging down agents and making threats. The president saying on Truth Social, the gunman near the White House had a violent history and possible obsession with our country's most cherished structure.
2: The gunfire critically injured a bystander. President Trump says a peace deal between the U.S. and Iran has been largely negotiated following a call with leaders of several countries in the Middle East. And he's winning praise from Republicans, including Indiana Republican Congressman Marlon Stuzman.
4: President Trump's diplomacy and his ability to bring these countries together for common causes is why they're so effective right now. Iran is on an island by themselves in the Middle East, and so President Trump has a lot of leverage.
2: Stuzman on Fox and Friends Weekend. Critics say Iran has the leverage and has not confirmed possible President Trump's claim that an agreement is largely negotiated. For much of the U.S., Memorial Day weekend does not feel like the start of summer. It's cold and rainy in the Northeast and Great Lakes area, bitter in the West with dry and warm weather expected. This holiday weekend has a history of fickle weather. Sometimes it can be warm and sunny, others not. 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
20: I'm Ashley Lurie. Today, sunny, high near 85, breezy. Tonight, chance of showers, partly cloudy, low 57. Memorial Day, sunny, high near 88, gust of 25. Tuesday, mostly sunny, high near 85. Wednesday, chance of showers, partly sunny, high near 77. Thursday, chance of showers, mostly cloudy, high near 76. For more weather information, go to CentralNebraskaToday.com.
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From the 1955 film that takes place in rural Kansas, as you'll remember, starring William Holden and Kim Novak. The theme from Picnic, the McGuire Sisters on the Neon Beat. This hour, we're going to hear some great big band with Les Brown and his band of renown, along with the Ames Brothers with a great Glenn Miller standard. Hear Rosemary Clooney perform a great Hoagie Carmichael song. We'll hear an early up-tempo feel-good song by the marvelous Marilyn May. Listen to Nat King Cole, Perry Como, Frank Sinatra, and Tony Bennett. I'm John Christopher, and welcome on in to the Neon Beat.

0: It's originally a French song. Literally translated means the dead leaves. There it is. It's done by Roger Williams, a man from Omaha. Autumn Leaves on the Neon Beat. I used to have a girlfriend whom I named Kitty-O, and I took that nickname from this song. Here is Brooke Benton.
1: I told you, baby, how I feel. One word can close this deal. 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

0: South Carolina's Brooke Benton on the beat with Kitty-O. In just a moment, we'll listen to a great big band standard as recreated by Les Brown and his band of renown, along with the Ames Brothers. Next.
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Les Brown and his band of renown with the Ames Brothers with a great wartime standard. Sentimental Journey on the beat. Now we go back to 1952 with Harry James and the orchestra from the Paramount film Here Comes the Groom, singing a great old Hoagy Carmichael number. Here's Rosemary Clooney.

0: Nat King Cole with the great jazz standard, Avalon. In just a moment, we'll hear one of those songs about toil and hardship, especially when the old natural world don't seem to be helping at all. Kind of like Old Man River. Frankie Lane sings a 1949 hit, That Lucky Old Sun, next on the Neon Beat.
1: My mom was the best. 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

0: From the latter 40s, he was a real innovator in the jazz and R&B business. Frankie Lane singing that lucky old son, feeling down and dirty and deprived and depressed. Hey, he's a good goomba. Get him a pizza, Chicago style.
1: You ready for this?
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From one of the old road movies, there's Bing Crosby and Bob Hope, Chicago style. Oh, if my friends could see me now. Here's the marvelous Marilyn May.

Satchmo, 1964, from the production of Hello, Dolly. So long, dearie. Louis Armstrong on the Neon Beat. Barbara also does a very spirited version of that song, too. Speaking of Babs, here's Streisand with My Man.

0: Classic Frank Sinatra, Love the Second Time Around. I'm John Christopher, and you're listening to The Neon Beat.
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It's a 1937 show tune written by Rodgers and Hart for the film Babes in Arms. First performed by Ray Heatherton and Mitzi Green. There It Is is done by The Letterman from 1956, Where or When. Now another pretty song by Mr. C. Perry Como sings It's Impossible.

It's from a 1970 film starring Julie Andrews and Rock Hudson. Kind of a takeoff on the old Mata Hari story. A femme fatale, played by Julie. Henry Mancini does the theme from Darling Lily. Now from 1964, we remember this one by Chad and Jeremy.

Chad Stewart and Jeremy Clyde on the beat with Yesterday's Gone. If you'd like to get a hold of us with your comments, suggestions, or requests, you can email us at neonbeat@yahoo.com. That wraps it up for this hour. With a little bit of luck, we'll be right back. I'm John Christopher, and you're listening to the Neon Beat.

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2: Shots fired. I'm Paul Stevens, Fox News. A man is dead after allegedly opening fire near the White House late yesterday while President Trump was there.
3: A Secret Service spokesperson says a person came to the checkpoint near 17th Street and Pennsylvania Avenue around 6 p.m. on Saturday, and per their preliminary investigation, they say as a man walked up, he took a gun from his bag and began firing at officers. The Secret Service shot back and hit the suspect, who later died at a local hospital. A bystander was shot during the incident, but it's unclear whether they were initially hit by the suspect or during the crossfire. Several sources tell Fox News Digital the suspect was identified as 21-year-old Nazir Best from Maryland. Best allegedly had run-ins with the Secret Service and had a history of mental health issues.
2: And that's Fox's Madeline Rivera. President Trump claims a possible peace deal between the U.S. and Iran has been largely negotiated, quote-unquote, following a call with leaders of other countries.
4: A regional source who has reviewed the agreement told Fox News the deal states that U.S. forces will stay in the proximity of Iran for 30 days. The source added that as part of the deal, Iran will receive oil sanctions waivers. Iran will also have frozen funds and assets released eventually worth billions of dollars. President Trump said the Strait of Hormuz will be opened. Shortly after, Iranian state media pushed back on that aspect of his Truth Social post, saying despite some Western media reports claiming a return of the Strait situation to pre-war conditions, what is included in the possible understanding is not a full return to the previous status, but rather the restoration of the transiting vessels to pre-war levels within 30 days.
2: And the deal also reportedly includes Iran giving up its enriched uranium while the U.S. ends that blockade of Iranian ports, as well as an end to fighting between Israel and Hezbollah. At least 21 people are reported missing after a 9-story building under construction collapses near the Philippine capital city of Manila. 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
21: I'm Ashley Lurie. Today, sunny, high near 85, breezy. Tonight, chance of showers, partly cloudy, low 57. Memorial Day, sunny, high near 88, gust of 25. Tuesday, mostly sunny, high near 85. Wednesday, chance of showers, partly sunny, high near 77. Thursday, chance of showers, mostly cloudy, high near 76. For more weather information, go to CentralNebraskaToday.com.
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0: It was in a film called Little Me, sung by Sid Caesar. Robert Goulet sings Real Live Girl. Coming up on this edition of The Beat, we'll hear Clementine, a la jazz folk by Bobby Darin. Sammy Davis Jr. sings one of his great chart hits, Shelter of Your Arms. We'll play that Lee Hazelwood song, penned for Nancy Sinatra, These Boots Are Made for Walking. Dino sings In the Misty Moonlight. Brooke Benton, the McGuire Sisters, Frankie Avalon, even a little Eartha Kitt. C'est bon, the Neon Beat.
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was selected by Orson Welles to play the part of Helen of Troy in Dr. Faustus. Orson called her the most exciting woman in the world at the time. And that song you just heard was from the New Faces Review of 1952, in which she did many songs, including that one, C'est Bon, in French, It's So Good. Let's continue with more great classic music from the 1940s, 50s, and 60s. Here's Mel Torme, Get Out of Town.

0: There's the Velvet Fog on the Neon Beat, an endearment he never really cared for, actually. There's Mel Torme on the beat with Get Out of Town. Next up, a little folk jazz, courtesy of Bobby Darin. A piece for the day and today is considered politically incorrect. His version of Clementine is next.
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8: In a cavern down by canyon, excavating for a mine, there lived a miner

There's Bobby Darin on the Neon Beat from 1960. Yeah, a song that would be considered a little on the insensitive side in this day and age. That being said by a person who is at the opposite end of the weight scale, I get invited to a Halloween party, turn sideways, stick out my tongue, go as a zipper.

Peggy Lee, It's a Good Day. Stay in the shelter of my baby's arms. Here's Sammy Davis Jr. from 1964.

Sammy, Shelter of Your Arms. Now here's Stan Getz on the Neon Beat with Estrude Gilberto. Classic jazz, The Girl from Ipanema.

0: classic elevator standard from Stan Getz, The Girl from Ipanema. In the 1960s, there was a guy that was a popular singer of the day from Philadelphia. These days, you see him as a spokesman on television for Sonic Restaurants. He was in a number of rather silly teen movies in the 1960s, and he starred with Annette Funicello in the famous Beach Blanket films. Frankie Avalon is next.
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I saw him recently in a 1965 film on MeTV called Dr. Goldfoot and the Bikini Machine. kind of a campy cross between Goldfinger and one of Vincent Price's more maniacal characters. Effects are typically 1960s. Okay, name of the record. Frankie Avalon on the beat. Why? Indeed. Now we go back to 1962, specifically around the autumn of 1962. Here's Johnny Mathis, Gina.

Columbia Records, Johnny Mathis, Gina. Now we go from the early 60s to the Vietnam era. Here's a song that was heard in the Stanley Kubrick film, Full Metal Jacket. Nancy Sinatra on the Neon Beat. These boots are made for walking.

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I feel like it's raining all over the world. 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A distant moaning of a train seems to play a sad refrain to the night.

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From 1970, it had been a while since the man had had a hit. And then he changed record labels and was introduced to that song by Tony Joe White. Brooke Benton singing Rainy Night in Georgia. Now hear the original Coca-Cola Girls, the McGuire Sisters.

The McGuire Sisters, with a song that was used as the sign-off for the group Sha-na-na, as you'll remember. Now here's a song that is definitely period. You consider we use keyboards and computers these days. This'll take you back. Here's Leroy Anderson's The Typewriter Song.

0: 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The Neon Beat.
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0: the Ames Brothers with Sid Raymond and his orchestra from an album they did of big band standards, the old Ted Weems hit, Heartaches, Ames Brothers on the beat. Now here's an old favorite, at least an old favorite of mine, by Harry Belafonte, in particular around a political year. Here's Harry B. with the Jackass song.
1: Play that thing, man. Ha! Jackass will jump and bray, let him bray, let him bray. I say the jackass will jump and bray, Lordy, let him bray, everybody.
2: Jackass!

Yes, he will, even for the winning team. Harry Belafonte with Jackass Song on the beat. The Neon Beat is produced at the studios of Yowza, Kansas City, Missouri. All rights are reserved. That is, any unauthorized copying or duplication of the show or retransmission of the show is prohibited without her permission. Please ask. If you have any comments, suggestions, or requests, you can email us at theneonbeat@yahoo.com. That is, theneonbeat@yahoo.com. That wraps up another hour of great listening of music of the 1940s, 50s, and 60s. I'm your host, John Christopher. Stay tuned for the greatest records ever pressed, right here on the Neon Beat.

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1: Learning more about the gunman, I'm Roger Stern, Fox News. A gunman killed by Secret Service yesterday after opening fire in the White House was no stranger to the agency. Here's Fox's Madeline Rivera in Washington.
2: Federal law enforcement sources tell Fox News Digital the suspect was 21-year-old Nasir Best from Maryland. Best allegedly had encountered Secret Service at least twice last year and had a history of mental health issues. Court records state Best was charged in July with trying to enter a restricted area near the White House. Authorities say Best told them he was Jesus Christ and that he wanted to get arrested. Best was also reportedly detained by Secret Service the previous month for flagging down agents and making threats. The president saying on Truth Social, the gunman near the White House had a violent history and possible obsession with our country's most cherished structure.
1: President Trump says a peace deal between the U.S. and Iran have been largely negotiated following a call with leaders of several countries in the Middle East over the weekend, and he's winning praise from Republicans, including Indiana Congressman Marlon Stuzman.
3: President Trump's diplomacy and his ability to bring these countries together for common causes is why they're so effective right now. Iran is on an island by themselves in the Middle East, and so President Trump has a lot of leverage.
1: Stuzman on Fox and Friends Weekend, critics say Iran has the leverage, and it has not confirmed President Trump's claim that an agreement is largely negotiated. For much of the U.S., Memorial Day weekend does not feel like the start of summer. It's cold and rainy in the Northeast and Great Lakes area. Better in the West with dry and warm weather expected. The holiday weekend has a history of fickle weather. Sometimes it can be warm and sunny. Other years, not. 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
1: Republican Congressman Thomas Massie says he has no regrets that his opposition to President Trump led to him losing his reelection primary.
17: It was completely worth it. And I've got 7 more months to keep going against the grain, which means voting for principles and for people over party.
1: Massie on NBC's Meet the Press. Massie and the president, as well as other Republicans, have been at public odds since Massie's criticism over the U.S.'s involvement with the war in Iran and his continued push for the Justice Department to release the full, unredacted Epstein files. Law enforcement securing an active shooter scene in New Caney, Texas last night. Here's Fox's Chris DeMeo with the report.
18: Police in Montgomery County say 2 people were shot.
19: We were told that there were multiple victims. There's active shots being fired. After officers arrived, our SWAT team was called.
18: County Sheriff Wesley Doolittle says the victims were hospitalized with minor injuries. There's no word on a motive. Police say one of the victims is a neighbor of the suspect. The suspect is a 60-year-old man who surrendered to police about an hour after the incident began. Chris DeMeo, Fox News.
1: The outlawed Baloch Liberation Army, or BLA, which demands independence from Pakistan's central government, has claimed responsibility for a powerful explosion near a railway track in southern Pakistan. The device exploded as a passenger train carrying security personnel passed through the city of Quetta today. Officials say at least 23 people were killed and over 70 wounded, 20 critically. Although Pakistani authorities say they have quelled the insurgency, violence continues. A Boy Scout troop from Fairfax, Virginia, now safe after being rescued from fast-moving floodwaters in West Virginia Saturday. They were caught on the wrong side of a river and were brought to the other side by rescuers. I'm Roger Stern, and this is Fox News.
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9: I'm Ashley Lurie. Today, sunny, high near 85, breezy. Tonight, chance of showers, partly cloudy, low 57. Memorial Day, sunny, high near 88, gust of 25. Tuesday, mostly sunny, high near 85. Wednesday, chance of showers, partly sunny, high near 77. Thursday, chance of showers, mostly cloudy, high near 76. For more weather information, go to CentralNebraskaToday.com.
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12: So they'll keep voting in the people that are bringing us this squalor because they don't blame the policies. And that's a basic divide that is very hard to overcome.
13: This is your host, Scott Bertram. 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That was Heather McDonald, author of When Race Trumps Merit, How the Pursuit of Equity Sacrifices Excellence, Destroys Beauty, and Threatens Lives. Now in a revised paperback with a new preface by Heather. We'll go in-depth with her today. Also, later on in today's show, Richard Samuelson joins us from Hillsdale in D.C. We'll talk about common sense and remember the ladies as we walk up to America 250. First, happy to be joined now by Heather McDonald. She is Thomas W. Smith Fellow at the Manhattan Institute, a contributing editor at City Journal, and the author of When Race Trumps Merit, How the Pursuit of Equity Sacrifices Excellence, Destroys Beauty, and Threatens Lives. It is now available in an updated paperback edition with a new preface by Heather McDonald. Heather, thanks so much for joining us.
12: Thank you for having me, Scott. I greatly appreciate it.
13: We talked about the book upon its release, which I can't believe was 3 years ago, but I looked at the numbers, and that's true. Much has happened since then. We could not have necessarily counted on or anticipated President Trump being reelected to a second term in the White House. And part of what you say in the preface now is that we've seen President Trump attempting as much as possible through the administration to dismantle the racial equity infrastructure that had been created. So how far have we come in these past 14, 15 months or so?
12: Well, I can't fault Trump on what he's trying to do. The question is, are any of these changes going to stick? As you recall, Trump was just a whirlwind on day one when he was sworn in, issuing executive orders by the dozens practically, and a very large number of those were focused on this preposterous infrastructure that we've created in government based on the lie that America is a systemically racist country still, and that we need to engineer racial proportionality in meritocratic high standards institutions like medical schools, law firms, corporations in order to overcome this systemic bias. And so you had Democratic administrations dating back decades basically forcing public and private sector entities to discard high standards in favor of race. And sadly, if you do that, you are guaranteeing that you're going to get people in your institution who are not competitively qualified. So Trump set out saying, you know, we're going to get rid of racial programs within the federal government. I'm going to stop federal agencies from hiring on the basis of race and sex rather than on the basis of how much that bureaucrat knows about his field. I'm going to stop requiring that federal contractors, private firms that have contracts with the federal government, engage in these extremely burdensome demographic surveys of their workforce, itemizing a ever larger number of racial and identity-based groups that are now claiming aspiring to victim status. And so private firms had to create these massive EEOC bureaucracies that sucked up funding and time. And in April, he did what I think is the most significant executive order, which is to try to extirpate this very dangerous concept called disparate impact liability from the federal regulations. So this was all great. And of course, he tried to actually give teeth to the 2023 Supreme Court case called SFFA v. Harvard that purported to ban on a constitutional basis public colleges from using race and admissions to eviscerate high standards. But colleges were sort of trying to lie low and ignore the ruling. And frankly, the majority opinion by Chief Justice John Roberts gave them a huge loophole to continue using race. So Trump came in and tried to say, no, we really mean this. You're going to have to give us your admissions data that will allow us to determine if you're still using racial preferences. This was all good. But, you know, I am ambivalent or torn between whether it's really going to make a permanent difference, because a lot of these, the most extreme and committed organizations and bureaucracies that are committed to basically the idea that white males are the biggest threat to humanity, they're still there. They're still dug in. And I would say if we don't get another Republican administration to follow up on this second Trump term, I think we're going to backslide very quickly.
20: Heather McDonald is with us. Her book is When Race Trumps Merits, How the Pursuit of Equity Sacrifices Excellence, Destroys Beauty, and Threatens Lives. Heather, you mentioned how it shows up in science and medicine. That's a part of When Race Trumps Merit. Just recently, as we have this conversation, the Department of Justice concluded an investigation into UCLA's medical school, which I think we talked about the first time we chatted 3 years ago. So the investigation's taken a while. But it found the school's admissions process unlawfully discriminates based on race. Their process has been focused on racial demographics at the expense of merit and excellence. So we talk about real-world impact of these policies on everyday Americans. What this means is UCLA is not admitting the best of the brightest, the people who are going to be the best doctors, but they're more concerned about the racial demographics of the potential doctors that are in their programs. That eventually affects the health and well-being of all of us down the road.
12: It's just outrageous, Scott. Anybody who has a white male, straight white male son or grandson has either discovered this or will discover it, that straight white male is going to be the last admitted to selective colleges, to selective graduate schools, to professional schools, and to law firms, government, science positions, you name it. And students experience this daily. I was at an event last night, and a very left-wing mother had to admit that although her son had very good MCAT scores, he was right in deciding that he would never be admitted to medical school, and so he went to Palantir instead. Now, that's hardly the end of the world, but nevertheless, we have lost, potentially, a groundbreaking medical scientist. And this is happening all over. And what's going on is the medical schools have had completely different tracks of admission. MCAT scores and and grade point averages. MCATs are the medical college admissions tests. They're the standardized, colorblind, neutral, objective tests of the types of skills that you need to succeed in medical school. They're the medical counterparts of the SATs. In many places, if the MCAT scores and grade point averages in college that would be automatically disqualifying if presented by a white or Asian applicant to medical school are an automatic admit if presented by a black or Hispanic student. So you've got almost non-overlapping bell curves of who's getting admitted to medical school. Sorry, guys. Skill matters. Intelligence matters. Capacity matters. These things cannot be fudged. You cannot play around with seeking the best possible candidate and lowering standards and think things are all going to come out okay. They won't.
13: That's Heather McDonald. Her recent book, When Race Trumps Merit. We'll talk more next. I'm Scott Bertram. This is the Radio Free Hillsdale Hour.
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13: We're back on the Radio Free Hillsdale Hour. I'm Scott Bertram. Heather McDonald is with us. Her recent book, When Race Trumps Merit, is now available in paperback with a new preface by Heather. Heather, when we left off, we were talking about the admissions process at some of our medical schools across the country. Merit, speaking of colleges and universities, once you get there, you previously have dealt with DEI programs all over campus on many colleges and universities across the country. The president, the administration have instructed colleges and universities to stop those programs. And it appears, based on evidence and hidden cameras, that many places are simply renaming departments, trying to do their best to keep those programs intact while staying under the radar of the federal government. So do you think they're going to get away with that, to simply try to wait out the Trump administration?
12: Yes, I do. Let's just state that this is a bureaucracy based on an outright lie. And that's bad. Regardless of its consequences, it's bad if a university embraces untruth, because it's supposed to be dedicated to the truth. The DEI bureaucracy in colleges across the country is based on the fiction that colleges remain hotbeds of discrimination, and that to be a female or a so-called underrepresented minority on campus, which means basically blacks, Hispanics, and a minute number of American Indians, that to be one of those unfortunates is to be subject to unsafety and you need allies to survive. This is all preposterous. There's no more welcoming environment in human history than a college campus to the groups that are now deemed marginalized and victimized. So these bureaucracies, it's just sucking up tuition dollars. It's making the colleges get more and more expensive, and it teaches students to think of themselves as victims. It is dedicated to that proposition, and it uses these bureaucrats, the vice provosts of diversity and belonging. They use every opportunity to tell students why they should think of themselves as victims rather than as the most fortunate people on earth in human history.
13: Heather, on the issue of crime, you wrote a piece at City Journal a couple of weeks ago, Rude But Right on Crime, referring to Donald Trump and crackdown in Washington, D.C. We've seen murder rates plummet in D.C. We've seen some public transit agencies across the country actually enforce the law and go after fare evaders. And crime has fallen. Vandalism has fallen in those particular locations. And yet we still sort of see this couched as some sort of racial animus if you want to enforce the law, and racial animus if you want to keep some of our larger cities safe. Will the evidence that we see in some areas, including right there in Washington, D.C., change the minds of anyone who's looking at that topic?
12: I've sort of given up on changing minds, Scott. I and I'm sure the left says that about us as well. I'm acutely conscious on a minute-by-minute-by basis that both sides have similar rhetorical techniques that they use against the other, and both sides are equally capable of violating neutral principles. That having been said, I can hold two contradictory ideas in my mind at once. I believe that, and yet I also do believe that I have the facts and I'm not deluded, but nevertheless, I have to admit that the left thinks we're totally out of touch with reality. Crime is another area where you have disparate impact theory at work, just as it's true. And again, let me also say, I'm speaking about averages here. I am not speaking about any individual white, Hispanic, or black person. There are thousands of blacks who are overperforming whites and Asians, in academic skills, there's thousands of blacks who are far more law-abiding than white and Asian gangbangers and thugs. But the averages, the data do not lie. And it is the case that black crime rates, on average, taking the group as a whole, I'm not talking about any given individual, are so much higher than other groups in society that if you apply the laws against turnstile jumping, against robbery, against aggravated assault, you will have a disparate impact on black criminals, not because the laws are racist, but because the crime rate is so high. And

0: law because it has a disparate impact. That's been going on. And that's a more difficult thing for Trump to get at because these are generally local, state, and local decisions, and the federal government has limited authority over those decisions.
1: So let me actually probably end there, which is, since the last time we've talked, New York now has a socialist mayor. Chicago essentially has a socialist mayor. Seattle has a socialist mayor. It seems some of our big cities are leaning into democratic socialists or just flat out socialists in office. What kind of levers do they then have at the local level, at the city level, in some of our biggest cities in the country to try to, in their parlance, restore equity in those areas?
0: They have a lot of leverage. There's a long-standing battle in New York City over what are called test schools. These are specialized high schools that are public, they're free, that use academic skills tests to admit students. This is fairly rare, although they exist, like Virginia had one, San Francisco, Seattle, and they've been the crown jewel of the public education school in New York City, and it is fortunately controlled by the state legislature. Nevertheless, he's feeling the political momentum, and I could imagine that effort to reward academic merit will be torn down. They can bring pressure on progressive prosecutors not to further enforce the law. And God knows they can certainly screw up with the economic situation. So it's really astounding. You know, I was in New York City in the Giuliani mayoralty, and it was an extraordinarily exciting moment. He took on the welfare industrial complex. He took on the criminal industrial complex. He restored high standards. He brought accountability to government. It's all gone. New York looks filthier than ever. There's more danger than ever from mentally ill vagrants that are allowed to roam the streets without being committed for mental illness. So they'll keep voting in the people that are bringing us this squalor because they don't blame the policies. And that's a basic divide that is very hard to overcome.
1: Heather McDonald is Thomas W. Smith Fellow at Manhattan Institute, also contributing editor at City Journal and the author of the recent book, When Race Trumps Merit, How the Pursuit of Equity Sacrifices Excellence, Destroys Beauty, and Threatens Lives. Now available in paperback with a new preface from Heather McDonald. Heather, thanks so much for joining us here on the Radio Free Hillsdale Hour. Up next, Dr. Richard Samuelson from Hillsdale in D.C. We'll talk about common sense and also remember the ladies. Letters between John and Abigail Adams. I'm Scott Bertram. This is the Radio Free Hillsdale Hour.

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2: News. I'm Roger Stern. We're learning more about the gunman shot dead by Secret Service agents after opening fire at the White House.
3: The suspects allegedly had multiple run-ins with the Secret Service and had a history of mental health issues. He was reportedly detained by Secret Service on June 26 last year for flagging down agents and making threats.
2: Fox's Madeline Rivera, gunfire critically injured a bystander. It's Memorial Day weekend, but it sure doesn't feel like the beginning of summer. Here's Fox Weather's Jane Minar.
4: Temperatures are much colder. One of the coolest Memorial Day weekends that we've had in quite a while. We do have easterly winds in particular, coming off of the water.
2: Memorial Day weather is fickle, sometimes dry and comfortably warm. 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
6: I'm Ashley Lurie. Today, sunny, high near 85, breezy. Tonight, chance of showers, partly cloudy, low 57. Memorial Day, sunny, high near 88, gust of 25. Tuesday, mostly sunny, high near 85. Wednesday, chance of showers, partly sunny, high near 77. Thursday, chance of showers, mostly cloudy, high near 76. For more weather information, go to CentralNebraskaToday.com.
7: 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We're joined by Dr. Richard Samuelson. He is Associate Professor of Government at Hillsdale in D.C. Dr. Samuelson, thanks for joining us.
8: Thanks for having me on. It's great to be here.
7: Good to have you back as we continue our discussion and walk up to July 4th of 1776 as we approach now America 250. We've had a couple of conversations in the past. You can find that in the archives. Today, we're going to talk about two things: common sense and remember the ladies. Before we do that, Dr. Samuelson, tell us a little bit, perhaps, set the scene. What's happening, say, from the beginning of 1776 up until around April or so, where our discussion takes us today?
8: Well, just to go back a little before, remember when the Second Congress met, they sent the people wanting reconciliation, sent the olive branch petition to the king. It arrived, or hopefully the same time, the king said, nope, I'm not interested. You guys are out of my protection. And there's a struggle in Congress in the last part of 75. But what do we do about that? Including in December, people were coming to John Adams. What do we do if we have bills or not from the king? Just say from the colony of blah, blah, blah, he said. But they had to think about that. And in late December of 76, the king said basically American trade and American on the colonial ships is forfeit to the king. And so the king is gradually pushing them and pushing them. And that's the context in which Payne's common sense takes place. There is a turn. All along, the colonists have been saying, well, we want the good patriot king to protect us from Parliament. And what's happening now, they're starting to realize the king is part of the problem. And when you get the declaration in July, it's always he hath, because the king was the only legal connection they had to Britain. They did not believe they were subject to Parliament's authority, perhaps on the high seas, but not as soon as you got inside the colony. And so that's the context in which you get common sense. And it hit like a firecracker. In the start of 76, Payne drops common sense, or publishes common sense anonymously. And it spreads because he is the first in a high profile way to take it to the king. Mm-hmm. Say the problem is the king is not looking out for your interests. The king is not working for you. He's working for someone else, perhaps himself, perhaps Britain, but not for the colonists.
7: So at that time, as common sense hits with the force of a firecracker, as you say, is it generally a population that they feel perhaps independence is inevitable? Are colonists still hoping for reconciliation? And where does common sense enter that mix?
8: They're still hoping for reconciliation among many people, right? John Adams thought, and others thought, you know, once the sword is drawn, throw away the scabbard. That is, after Lexington and Concord in the spring of 75, it's just not happening. But most people weren't thinking that way. We think we've worked out these things before, we'll settle it again. And it takes time for people to realize the king is not going to be there to save us. We're going to have to go our own way. And people who've always lived under the king in a British world, and they love being British, because to be British was to be connected to the freest people in the world. And the people who kept defeating the French, that's always good if you're British, of course. And so it was a big deal to repudiate their identity as British and their king. So Payne, with his brilliant rhetoric, remember, he had only showed up in, I think, late 74 from England. And he wound up writing, and he really had developed a terrific pen. And he writes Common Sense that says the problem is the king, and the problem isn't just the king. The problem is monarchy. So it's not just that you're staying connected to Britain. It is that it is absurd to have a king, and it is absurd for an island to rule a continent, which addresses the second element, the imperial dimension. So people are still, they're ambiguous. They're getting frustrated with the king, but all they've known is being British, and being British is connected to the liberties they want to preserve.
7: Dr. Richard Samuelson with us, talking about common sense. We'll discuss Remember the Ladies and the Adams in just a few minutes. In Common Sense, Payne's using biblical imagery, using moral language constantly. How important was that? How important was religion to the revolutionary argument?
8: Well, this is a Bible-reading people.
7: Mm-hmm.
8: And fairly religious people, mostly Protestant, more dissenting Protestant than establishment Protestant. And so the image really hit. John Adams actually asked Payne about this. He said, yeah, I use that because it appealed to the people. And the sermons, by the way, if you track the element parts of the Old Testament that we use in the sermon, you're turning to the parts that Payne quotes, where Samuel says, don't go for a king, Israel. That's not what God wants from you, right? And that's, you know, it's a punishment. You don't want to be like every other nation that has a king. They'll just take stuff from you, right? And so Payne uses that very effectively in that Bible reading culture, and Bible listening culture, by the way, still in world culture, mm-hmm. to take the argument that it's absurd to have a king, right? And so he's hitting the right force, the right way at the right time. People are trying to figure out what to do. And he's saying, God, we don't want, you know, the problem is the king. And you're starting to have this turn against the king and the turn against Britain. And remember, in their constitutional ideas, their only connection with Britain was the king. They were not subject to Parliament's jurisdiction. And they kept hoping the king would step in and stop it. And they're starting to realize that the king will not. And Payne helped move public opinion to the recognition that the king was not going to be there for them, and his turn to biblical imagery and biblical language was part of his appeal. He was using language that was familiar to the colonists to get them to think through this on moral and biblical terms that would appeal to them.
7: Mm-hmm. Dr. Richard Samuelson with us talking about common sense as we walk up to America 250. Was Paine admired by the founders? Did they like the work that he was trying to accomplish? Was he too much for some? Was he dangerous, unsettling for others?
8: Well, it depends who you ask.
7: Mm-hmm.
8: Right? John Adams said he has a better hand at tearing down than building up. His theory of government, and he does have the idea of essentially we get together and we create a new government. He kind of almost has it's a religious ceremony. You take the king, you take the new law, you immolate it, and you put a crown on. The law is king. Right? But he's not much for checks and balances when you get into his actual political theory.
7: Mm-hmm.
8: And of course, when you try to get the French Revolution, his rights of man would be controversial here. There would be different opinions about how sound his theory would be. And so it depends who you ask just how much. But one other thing to look at, in Common Sense, he makes a radical distinction between society and government. And he thinks society is when we come together naturally to pursue our goods, and government has to exist because of our wickedness. People misbehave, and because of that, we all got to suffer and have a government.
7: Mm-hmm.
8: And the purpose of government is security, maybe safety, and maybe freedom. But what does the Declaration say? Safety and happiness, happiness in the Aristotelian sense, that is a life well lived, fully realized. Whereas Paine puts that in society outside of government. Maybe there's more room in the mainstream American political thought for the old notion that man is political by nature, hence the citizen's engagement in politics is a good, it's not just a necessary evil. And in Paine's account, it looks more like a necessary evil.
7: Mm.
8: So there's some lines of distinction there. But Paine, of course, did yeoman service there. And of course, his great crisis essay right before the Delaware campaign, "These are the times that try men's souls." He did invaluable service to the public in moving public opinion against the king and for independence.
7: Dr. Richard Samuelson with us from Hillsdale in D.C. We continue our talk next as we discuss these letters between John and Abigail Adams and her request to remember the ladies. I'm Scott Bertram. This is the Radio Free Hillsdale Hour.

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11: We're back on the Radio Free Hillsdale Hour. I'm Scott Bertram. Dr. Richard Samuelson with us from Hillsdale in D.C. as we continue our conversations about events of 1775 and 1776 as we walk to America 250. Dr. Samuelson, you mentioned this earlier in the conversation, but pain, in common sense, is attacking the monarchy itself. And not just King George. How radical did that idea of attacking not one person, King George perhaps, but the monarchy itself, how radical was that in 1776?
12: It was a change. It was something they're working with. What's interesting is British nationality, of course, is bound up with the king.
11: Mm-hmm.
12: To be a British subject, you're born in the king's soil. You essentially belong to the king. You can't cease being his subject without his explicit consent. Hence, signing the declaration was a bold act of defiance because it's all the evidence they need in your treason trial. And so Paine is attacking that whole concept. It's bound up your identity. As a Briton, I love my king. I'm attached to my king. It's how you're raised. And so he's not just attacking that, attacking the root of monarchy. And he mocks it. He says it's unbiblical. He says it's absurd. And he's attacking, but it hit because it was time. It was timely. It wouldn't have hit a year earlier, maybe.
11: Mm-hmm.
12: People were ready to think. They're thinking through this. And think what happens in, spring, early summer of 76. They've all long been fighting for the rights of Englishmen or the rights of Britons. The problem is they can no longer enjoy them so long as they are English or British.
11: Mm-hmm.
12: And what I do in the blackboard, I write rights of Englishmen. I cross out the word English. And they become the rights of men.
11: Mm.
12: Right? And so you're moving the move against monarchy and not just against George III is very much in line with that move. Once, in order to enjoy the rights of Englishmen, you have to stop being English. You also have to move against not just the king, but against monarchy itself, or at least that's what they do. And Paine was invaluable that he hit the right people at the right time, the right way to make that argument against monarchy.
13: So many conversations happening in this walk up to July of 1776, and we transition to another conversation between a husband and wife in March of 1776, this letter from Abigail Adams to John Adams, where she says this phrase, "Remember the ladies." Set up this moment for us, Dr. Samuelson. Where are Abigail Adams and John Adams when this famous letter exchange happens?
12: John's in Congress. He's the leading advocate of independence. He's probably the first man in Congress on, you know, I don't know how many committees, and in charge of most of them. But incredibly busy. And Abigail complains he doesn't write enough. But, you know, he begins the letter. It's March 31st, 76. Now, note this is about 2 weeks after Boston was evacuated. March 17th of 76 is when the British were forced out of Boston by the movement of cannon from captured Fort Ticonderoga, with the engineering of Henry Knox, who had been just a bookseller who studied military engineering. Mm-hmm. They used sledges in the winter to get these cannon across the state.
13: Right.
12: It's before I-90. And they mounted them on Dorchester Heights, and the British had to bug out. And that was a big deal. So now things look a little different. They're trying to figure where they're going next. But he's saying, and Abigail begins by saying, "I wish you'd ever write a letter to me half as long as I write you. And we don't know where the fleet's gone," but she begins with that. But then she says, "I've sometimes been ready to think the passion for liberty cannot be equally strong in the breasts of those who have been accustomed to deprive their fellow creatures of theirs." And she's talking about Virginia and slavery. So She's thinking more largely about the implications of liberty. And it's interesting, she turns from there in this letter, though we facilitate ourselves for Boston being free. "Well, I have longed to hear that you declared independency, by which the new code of laws, by which you will inevitably, you need to create, would necessarily be to make. I desire you would remember the ladies and be more generous and favorable to them than your ancestors. Do not put such unlimited power into the hands of their husbands. Remember, all men will be tyrants if they could." So those two parts of the letter are very much connected. This notion that the tyranny of slavery and the tyranny of men over women, in which there is equality. Remember, this is the world of coverture. Women do not have a separate identity from their fathers when they're children, from their husbands when they're married. And of course, there's also the right of a husband to beat his wife. And Abigail's pushing back against that, and probably to a certain degree for the notion that she can hold property herself now that she's running the farm. Say, why can't I legally manage the property as a reality? And so she's thinking about what, to whom, how does equality apply? It applies to women too. And she quotes, she says, "All men would be tyrants if they could," quoting John Adams, her husband, back to himself. So a woman, well, the wives always do to us, right? So she's very much thinking, how far do these rights go? Mm-hmm. Once you open up the question of liberty.
13: Now, John's response to this is playful and somewhat dismissive at the same time. How should we, well, I guess, tell our listeners how he responds, and then how should we read his tone?
12: He says, you know, he calls her tone saucy. Now to your saucy letter, right? He says, "Well, we knew as, you know, we were going along, new people would rise up and demand liberty, right? But now a new tribe has arisen, the most dangerous of them all, right?" And he says, you know very well that you run everything. You're really in charge. You kind of give us the illusion of being in power. He plays the henpecked husband, right? And there's some truth to that, I suppose, in their marriage, but not entirely, right? The law allowed it to be true. And she's being saucy. He knows that, but she's also being serious, and she's a little frustrated that he didn't take her point more seriously. Mm-hmm. But if you read John Adams' writings for the rest of his life, every now and then he'll say, yeah, there's a serious question here about the rights of men and the rights of women. In what senses are men and women different? Therefore, the law should be somewhat different. And in what senses are they're equal, and therefore the law should be the same? Say, perhaps the right to vote. Adams thinks no. He thinks the family is a natural unit. But he understands one of his grandchildren just dismisses it and laughs it off. He says, no, this is a serious question. We have to engage it. So on the fly, in 76, he says, well, he kind of dismisses it. But long term, he knows this is a very serious question to raise as you move towards independence and towards equality, as we understood and outlined in the Declaration. the question of the equality of men and women as human or equally human and adult, that's going to be raised. And that's there. So no, both slavery, equality of black, white, mm-hmm. and the question of equality of men and women is all on the table in the spring of 1776. Those ideas are already logically identified as coming out of the ideas that are part of the movement towards independence. John is a leading figure in Congress, mm-hmm. and Abigail is pushing him to think about some of the more deeper implications of this move towards independence. She's a pretty serious thinker herself.
13: She is. Is she expressing concerns and questions that, many women of this time in 1776 are perhaps asking privately or sharing amongst themselves? Or is this a woman that is clearly ahead of her time?
12: Well, a certain number of women are. She's friendly with Mercy Otis Warren. The Warrens, the Adams are close friends until... Well, until there's some conflicts about future politics, but not that many. It's hard to tell because we don't have the written records for women as much as do men. But women, remember, are very involved in the movement because to the degree that they were responsible for the boycott, or as one joked in class, the girl cut of goods in the 1760s, they were the ones not buying British goods mm-hmm. when we stopped from in order to protest the Stamp Act. Or the Intolerable Acts, or the Townsend Acts. And so they were involved in the movement. They're seeing themselves get involved in politics. But one thing to keep in mind is throughout history, when men go to war, women assume duties on the home front. And some don't like the change when they get back. But in the American Revolutionary era, you have the idea of equality, which gives you an argument for why you should keep some of the changes that have been made, as opposed to simply, well, a temporary war happened. Yes, we'll have to step up, but we can go back to the way things used to be. And so that is one of the key elements of the story of the American Revolution. The question not of to what degree, how does the principle of the equality of men, equality of humans apply mm-hmm. in your New Codes of Law? And remember, John Adams had written, partly in response to Paine and others, his pamphlet Thoughts on Government coming out in April of 76. How should we create a new government for a state? Colony or state, not officially states yet. And he says we need checks and balances. We need separation of power. And he says we were living a time when the greatest lawgivers of antiquity wished to have lived. So he's thinking about we're making a whole regime like Hergus and Solon of the ancient world. Mm-hmm. And so Abigail's pushing him, think about this more deeply, John.
13: Dr. Richard Samuelson talking with us as we walk up to America 250, Common Sense and Remember the Ladies. He is Associate Professor of Government at Hillsdale in D.C. And the next time we talk, we'll discuss the May 15th resolution and the Lee resolution as we inch closer to July 4th. Dr. Samuelson, thanks so much for joining us here on the Radio Free Hillsdale Hour.
12: Thank you very much. It's been great to be here.
13: That will wrap up this edition of the Radio Free Hillsdale Hour. Our thanks to Heather McDonald, author of When Race Trumps Merit, and Dr. Richard Samuelson from Hillsdale in D.C. 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
21: Getting more details. I'm Paul Stevens, Fox News. A man is dead after allegedly opening fire near the White House late yesterday.
22: A Secret Service spokesperson says a person came to the checkpoint near 17th Street and Pennsylvania Avenue around 6 p.m. on Saturday. And per their preliminary investigation, they say as a man walked up, he took a gun from his bag and began firing at officers. The Secret Service shot back and hit the suspect, who later died at a local hospital. A bystander was shot during the incident, but it's unclear whether they were initially hit by the suspect or during the crossfire. Several sources tell Fox News Digital the suspect was identified as 21-year-old Nazir Bess from Maryland. Bess allegedly had run-ins with the Secret Service and had a history of mental health issues.
21: That's Fox's Madeline Rivera in D.C., and President Trump was present in the White House when this happened. The president claiming a peace deal between the U.S. and Iran may be closed. This following a call with leaders of several countries in the Middle East over the weekend.
23: A regional source who has reviewed the agreement told Fox News the deal states that U.S. forces will stay in the proximity of Iran for 30 days. The source added that as part of the deal, Iran will receive oil sanctions waivers. Iran will also have frozen funds and assets released eventually worth billions of dollars. President Trump said the Strait of Hormuz will be opened. Shortly after, Iranian state media pushed back on that aspect of his Truth Social post, saying despite some Western media reports claiming a return of the Strait situation to pre-war conditions, what is included in the possible understanding is not a full return to the previous status, but rather the restoration of the transiting vessels to pre-war levels within 30 days.
21: Fox's Trey Yingst in Tel Aviv. The deal also reportedly includes Iran giving up its enriched uranium while the U.S. ends a blockade of Iranian ports, as well as calling for an end to fighting between Israel and Hezbollah. 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
21: Folks up and down the east coast of the U.S. dealing with a cold and wet Memorial Day weekend. Fox Weather's Jane Minar is in Point Pleasant Beach, New Jersey.
26: We are expecting to see steadier rain continue at least through mid to late morning. I think once we get past the 12 o'clock hour for the I-95 corridor from, say, Philadelphia to New York, even down into D.C., and then closer to the Jersey Shore and our beaches, expecting to see now some more dry time for the afternoon. But temperatures are much colder shoulder one of the coolest Memorial Day weekends that we've had in quite a while. We do have northeasterly winds, easterly winds in particular, coming off of the water, and that is what is going to make things a little more biting. We do have a high risk for rip currents, a high surf advisory.
21: Meantime, parts of Texas and Louisiana facing a risk of flash flooding. Folks on the West Coast, many of them enjoying slightly above average temperatures today. A very special celebration coming up. It's the annual Memorial Day concert.
0: The 37th annual National Memorial Day concert airs tonight on PBS, live from the West Lawn of the U.S. Capitol, hosted by actor Gary Sinise and actress Mary McCormack. This year's concert carries some significant milestones, including a special tribute to the citizen soldiers of the American Revolution in honor of the country's 250th birthday. Sinise tells Fox News Audio about another special segment.
1: So we will be honoring World War II veterans during that segment, and the National Symphony Orchestra is going to be playing a piece of music written by my son Mac during that segment.
0: Alan Jackson and Mickey Guyton are set to perform. The concert kicks off at 8 Eastern on PBS. Michelle Polino, Fox News.
21: And a Boy Scout troop from Fairfax, Virginia, now safe and sound. They were rescued from some fast-moving floodwaters on Saturday. 28 boys stranded on one side of the Cacapon River in West Virginia for about 45 minutes before workers got there. I'm Paul Stevens. This is Fox News.
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27: I'm Ashley Lurie. Today, sunny, high near 85, breezy. Tonight, chance of showers, partly cloudy, low 57. Memorial Day, sunny, high near 88, gust of 25. Tuesday, mostly sunny, high near 85. Wednesday, chance of showers, partly sunny, high near 77. Thursday, chance of showers, mostly cloudy, high near 76. For more weather information, go to CentralNebraskaToday.com.
28: It's Clay and Buck time. Let's get to it. Much to discuss. The aftermath of the Trump-China visit pretty much went as we expected. Some interesting stuff on Taiwan. We knew they were going to save that for after the nice ceremonies and the welcomes and the high fives, because that is, as I've said, where the rubber meets the road on China-U.S. diplomacy. That's a big, big piece of all of this. We have some updates from Trump on that, as well as on the Iran situation. Trump spoke with our friend, the one and only Mr. Sean Hannity, some clips from that as well. He got into a whole range of things, including Trump saying something I'll just tell you people were a little surprised by. So we'll play that for you, having to do with how many Chinese students we should have in this country. A lot of MAGA faithful were like, what? What was that? We'll discuss. Spencer Pratt's campaign's amazing. We'll have Katie Zachariah on the show later, our California-based analyst of all things out there. She'll be with us. We also have, oh boy, we have a, Clay, we have a whole run of guests today. Jan Jakielek. I don't know if I got that one right. We'll ask Jan when he's on. I know it's Jan. That one I got. He's the author of Killed to Order. My friends, this is a book that is very, from what I know, and I've talked to people who cover this stuff closely, very well sourced, and it is stark. It is macabre. It is bloody. That there is organ harvesting that goes on in China, where they are killing prisoners and giving organs to Communist Party members to basically extend their lifespan. It's sci-fi level creepy stuff, but it's apparently quite real. And Jan, who wrote the book on this, Kill the Order, will be with us to talk about that. Also, Paul Renner, he's a former Speaker of the Florida House of Representatives, candidate for governor here in Florida. Equal time is a real thing, my friends. He is a duly certified candidate for the Florida governor's race, and he will be on with us, and we will talk to him about whether he can expand his current, I believe, 1% showing in the polls. So we will have that conversation about what comes next for him and why people should pay more attention to his campaign. We got Comey, Clay. We didn't get to this yesterday. I told you guys. Comey's like, I'm going to be indicted a fourth time, a fifth time. So hard to be me, but I love being on TV to talk about it. He's having his moment in the sun. But then more on the odyssey, on the political throwdown around DEI odyssey with this Christopher Nolan movie. It's coming out. It's supposed to be the biggest movie of the summer, so people are already talking a lot about it. Hundreds of millions of dollars, Clay, spent on it. So there is that. But here is the meat of the matter with China. This is cut 4. Trump on Air Force One on the way back saying that he talked to Xi Jinping a lot about Taiwan. Listen to it.
7: President Xi and I talked a lot about Taiwan. He thinks he cannot have anything to do with what they're doing. I mean, he's, you know, against very much what they're doing. We talked about Taiwan, we talked about Iran a lot, and I think we have a very good understanding with both. On Taiwan, he does not want to see a fight for independence because that would be a very strong confrontation, and I heard him out.
8: Are you going to change the word?
7: No, I didn't make a comment on it. I heard him out. I have a lot of respect for him.
28: Non-committal, kind of status quo, but there was the issue of the arms sales, which we'll talk about in a second. What did you think about all this?
9: I think that's where you have to go. I mean, it's such a weird position, strategic ambiguity. Is it the only position in all of American politics where the goal is to actually say nothing? You know, every now and then, a politician will stumble on how to address this. I think, didn't Joe Biden have to issue an apology because he said we would defend Taiwan in the last couple of years? And then they immediately came back and said, actually, that was not 100% what he intended to say. Team, look that up. And it's not just even, I know Joe Biden is incompetent. It's not just Joe Biden who's had to do that, because when the line has gotten a little bit too close to we will definitely defend them or we will definitely not defend them, there has been a public pronouncement where they're saying, hey, there's been no intent to try to change the strategic ambiguity perspective. Here's what I would say in general, Buck, and I bet you would sign off on this after your trip to Taiwan. I think Taiwan matters more today in terms of the semiconductor industry than it has ever mattered in the history of Taiwan being an independent country, by which I mean Taiwan is producing the engine that drives all AI evolution. And I am stunned by the quality of responses you can get from very basic prompts on AI at this point, from Grok, and that's the one that I primarily use. The amount of research, the quality of it, the ability to just, I used it, for instance, recently to analyze whether Olympic athletes were ever asked about the political situation in the United States prior to Trump. And the answer was virtually never, right? It is amazing how quickly you can search the entirety of the internet and it can give you really reliable data and information. That takes up a lot of power. And so the pursuit of power, and I don't mean it in the sense of you're the president or you're a senator or you're a governor. I mean it in the sense of we got to turn the lights on. The amount of power that AI consumes is extraordinary. And the only way you can build bigger AI compute engines is with the semiconductors that are primarily being produced in Taiwan right now. So if China took Taiwan, there is more of a strategic gain than ever before. And that is where I think this matters. It's always mattered in the context of China's global ambitions. But the power that China would have if they took over Taiwan is more substantial than it ever has been in the life of anybody listening right now, because semiconductors have never mattered more than they do right now to overall global commerce.
28: Well, I mean, you can also forget about the U.S.-China tech race, because they win, basically, or they will win for the foreseeable future, right? That the advantage that they would have from gaining that technology, for making it part of their immediate supply chain, having control over it, we can't make the 90% of the chips that Taiwan can. We, America, can't do that right now. So that tells you a lot, I think. And that tells you that there's something particularly special about where they are, this technology. Clay, as I told you, I mean, it's harder to getting into TSMC is harder than getting into Langley. You're not allowed to take, they collected our phones at the bus. Get like in the, you know, in the parking lot.
9: Even when you get onto the physical location.
28: Oh, yeah.
9: To restrict your
28: ability. No photos of the building, nothing. I mean, total, you know, have to go in totally clean. And this was for a meeting in their conference room with their, their public affairs team. I mean, it wasn't like we were going into anything, but they are, the place is on total, because the Chinese are trying to steal their stuff all the time. So, very aggressively, probably other countries as well. The other thing that I think was interesting is Trump is a little, it's a little testy about the Iran situation here. He was speaking to, this is all, again, on Air Force One. So sorry, the audio is not perfect, but we want you to hear what the president himself said. This is cut two. He's talking to a New York Times reporter. And, well, you can imagine how that went. Play it.
8: I had a total military victory. But the fake news, guys like you write incorrectly. You're a fake guy. And guys like you write about it incorrectly. We've had a total victory, except by people like you that don't write the truth. You know, you should write. I actually think it's sort of treasonous what you write. But you and the New York Times and CNN, I would say, are the worst. And you should know better. You know better. Your editors tell you what to write, and you write it. I actually think it's treason. When you write like they're doing well militarily, and they have no Navy, no Air Force, no anti-anything. And then I read the New York Times and they act like they're doing well. And everybody knows that. That's why your subscribers are way down. You know, the Times subscribers are way down because it's fake news.
28: Trump seeming to be a little agitated with the question about how things are going with Iran. Here's the situation. We don't have an Iran deal yet. And it's middle of May. And right now, the strait, how many boats have gone through the strait in the last couple of days? How many of the ships are actually moving through? Clay, they got to figure this thing out. They got to figure it out fast.
9: Yes, they do. And a couple of things to clean up. Yes, according to the team, which immediately went to ChatGPT, I would suggest Grok should be our go-to, because I think it's more truth-seeking than some of these others. But Joe Biden more than once suggested the U.S. would militarily defend Taiwan. And after several of those remarks, this is according to ChatGPT, White House officials clarified that they had not changed the policy, meaning they are sticking to strategic ambiguity. So that is Biden, but that has happened several different times where the goal has been to kind of let people not know what we're doing. I don't know what the intent was from Biden there. Buck, on
28: can I just say, Clay, I checked, and the last 24 hours, there have been three ships that have gone through the Strait of Hormuz. It's down 95%+. So the Strait of Hormuz is not an active waterway for commerce right now.
9: I think they let Chinese ships through at the beginning of this trade discussion. Let's check on that, because I think there were reports that 30 Chinese flagged ships went through since the start of the week. Check and see if that's correct. Here's the other thing, though, Buck, on the Taiwan front, and obviously this impacts Iran, too. But the U.S. tried to shut off all relations globally. So did the rest of the world with Russia when they invaded Ukraine. And arguably that just strengthened Russia internally. But Buck, the U.S. can't cut China off. So it's not like we can just say, okay, China, we're going to give you significant consequences for invading. They produce so much of the manufacturing that undergirds the entire U.S. economy, including the iPhones that virtually everybody has in their pocket. All of it comes out of China. And so this is, look, the Iran situation, the China situation – China has a lot of ability to basically act as they see fit. And so I do think this is going to be an ongoing dance. And we have to just hope China doesn't decide to do it because they think militarily it's too difficult to accomplish.
28: This is Cut 5. Trump here said that he was not asking Xi Jinping for any favors to help open the Strait of Hormuz. Hit it.
10: Did President Xi make any firm commitment to put pressure on the Iranians to reopen the Strait of Hormuz?
11: I'm not asking for any favors. Because when you ask for favors, you have to do favors in return. We don't need favors.
10: Need
11: ask him to put pressure because I don't need favors. I think he will. I think automatically he'd like to see it opened up. He gets about 40% of his energy or his oil from that, you know, from the strait. We get none.
28: So he's saying we didn't use any chips on that one. Something that I think, Clay, keep a very close eye on. All the words around this stuff, yeah, it matters. People love to get into the tea leaf reading in diplomacy. But does he allow the $11 billion of arms shipments? Is it 11 or 15? Check that one for me, team. The billions of dollars of arms shipments that have been already been approved for Taiwan, does he follow through on that deal? Because, you know, missiles talk, BS walks. I mean, if he's actually arming up Taiwan, what he says about Taiwan matters a little bit less. The most important thing is giving them the capacity to defend themselves.
9: 96% chance that we give Taiwan all the military that we have told Taiwan we're going to give them, according to Polymarket. I looked that up this morning because I was curious. There was discussion about whether Trump might back up a little bit. All of the money coming in is saying,
28: well, Trump said, he said, maybe I will, maybe I won't. He's being very Trump, but I think that's, he's going to, he just wants to say, maybe I will, maybe I won't. I agree with you. I think it's very likely he'll do that because it would be a huge sign negatively for Taiwan if at this point he cut off that arms deal. So I don't think that's going to happen.
12: 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Clay and Buck. 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

0: before the midterms. And I would just float out this idea that I do think may be within contemplation, which is trying to resolve everything for the short term through the midterms and get gas prices back down, say, hey, we've got a ceasefire, and then potentially go in after the midterm voting has already taken place and really kind of finish the job in Iran. I do wonder if there's an element of contemplation associated with that. I don't think that Iran can build itself back up between now and November in a significant way. And I still think, Buck, President Trump is always going to favor the big cinematic coup de grace where you can go in and say, we ended this. And that, to me, is seizing the so-called nuclear dust, which I think could take a substantial period of time and would require basically putting boots on the ground and setting up a perimeter and being in Iran for some period of time. I don't know that they want to try that before the midterms happen. So increasingly, I'm of the opinion that they're going to try to get some form of resolution, and then we may go back in as soon as the voting has taken place and really kind of, quote unquote, finish the job. You buy that as a possibility? How do you assess it sitting here mid-May? I thought that we would be done by the beginning of May. Yeah. That was my call from the get-go. So far, we are not.
1: I got to tell you, my grumpy, I used to work for the CIA in the Middle East, twinge about all this stuff. Feeling pretty good right about it. This thing should be fixed. The strait should be open. Trump's obviously sensitive about it because he knows there's political risk associated with this for the Republicans. And he's saying, yeah, we destroyed their military. We destroyed their military. Okay, true. That's not what the mission is, even by his end. That's not the mission. So we can keep saying that. That's not the mission. The mission is to stop them from ever getting a nuke. No one believes that that's going to happen based on what's going on right now. And if it were rather that we're already there, and no one believes the strait is fully open. This is where we are. It just turns out the Mideast is kind of a mess. Can be a little tricky sometimes, a little trickier than Venezuela. Was that too grumpy?
0: No. I mean,
2: level up your brain. Mental Mogging with Clay and Buck.
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4: Fox News, I'm Paul Stevens. A gunman near the White House killed Saturday after trading gunfire with the Secret Service.
5: Multiple sources tell Fox News Digital the suspect was identified as 21-year-old Nazir Best from Maryland. Best allegedly had multiple run-ins with the Secret Service and had a history of mental health issues.
4: Fox's Madeline Rivera in D.C. looks like maybe a peace deal with Iran could be getting closer.
6: A regional source who has reviewed the agreement told Fox News the deal states that U.S. forces will stay in the proximity of Iran for 30 days. The context here is that it signals to Iran the military option remains on the table if nuclear issues aren't resolved or the interim agreement is violated. The source added that as part of the deal, Iran will receive oil sanctions waivers. Iran will also have frozen funds and assets released worth billions of dollars.
4: Fox's Trey Yingston, Tel Aviv. 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
8: I'm Ashley Lurie. Today, sunny, high near 85, breezy. Tonight, chance of showers, partly cloudy, low 57. Memorial Day, sunny, high near 88, gust of 25. Tuesday, mostly sunny, high near 85. Wednesday, chance of showers, partly sunny, high near 77. Thursday, chance of showers, mostly cloudy, high near 76. For more weather information, go to CentralNebraskaToday.com.

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1: Welcome back into Clay and Buck. And I'm gonna just going to take us in a different direction here for a second. A lot of guests, a lot of news as we go through the program with them as well. But I just have to. What would we do if The View was no more? It would be such a loss for this program. Because any day that I have where I go, you know, what are we really going to talk about today? What is there? What ignorance? What foolishness is out there in the information news ecosystem that we have to obliterate just for the good of truth, justice, and the American way? The View always delivers. It's like, oh, is nothing real? Oh, no, they said something on that show. It really is a show designed for stupid left-wing women to think that what they think isn't stupid. That's the whole purpose of the show. You don't have to read any books. You don't have to know anything about anything. You turn on The View, and it's like, Trump is Hitler. And oh, my God, they're racist over at the Republicans. It's, you know, Joy Behar, the whole thing. It's total nonsense. But the nastiest of them is quite clearly, and it's funny, Clay, because, you know, I know people who have been not just on The View as guests. I know I am friends with former View co-hosts. So I know some of the scuttlebutt, if you will. First of all, it's Whoopi's show, and everyone has to do whatever Whoopi says, just so you know. Like, she rules The View with an iron fist. It used to be Barbara Walters. Now it's Whoopi Goldberg, who just, she's Queen Bee, and everyone else can, like, and I'm sure Sonny Hostin doesn't particularly like that. But Sonny Hostin is the most hostile of the co-hosts there. I don't even know. It's the only ones I know. It's Behar, Hostin, and then Whoopi, and then there's the good-looking Trump turncoat chick. I don't
2: Melissa
1: remember her name.
2: Farrah Griffin.
1: Thank you.
2: And then I believe there. Do they is the other Ana Navarro? She's not regularly on, right? Is it usually four? I'm not sure what the general.
1: I think
2: panel
1: they
2: is
1: have there. A. Yeah, they work it in and out. I mean, they work people in and out. Anyway, point is,
2: working in and out would be a hell of a double job.
1: So Sonny Hostin is talking here about the controversy that has erupted around the Odyssey. Now, people will say, oh, this is just giving them free press. No, do you guys remember what happened to woke Snow White? All we know is nothing really happened because that thing went down in flames.
2: It was the biggest money-losing film in the history of Disney. Snow White, this is, I think, emblematic and a perfect distillation of how woke destroys everything. The success of Snow White basically built the Walt Disney Corporation. For people out there who are business savants, Disney made over $1 billion on Snow White in 1930s adjusted, inflation adjusted dollars. It's to a large extent why the company exists today, why Disneyland exists, why Disney World exists. And then they lost nearly $200 million in modern dollars on the Snow White remake that they decided to make super woke. So that's a distillation there of what happened.
1: And so this is not, oh, if you're talking about it, you're giving it attention, because sometimes the negative attention brings these things down and really brings them down in flames. And I think that some of you are probably huge Christopher Nolan fans, and that's okay. No one's perfect. You're allowed to be wrong about some things. He has made a couple of good movies and a lot of very bad movies. That movie, Dunkirk, has some very cool parts to it, but do you really go back and watch it more than once? It kind of becomes just kind of long, eerie, and boring after a while. My opinion. The other one's Inception, just a trash movie. It makes no sense. The whole thing is just absurd. I saw it. I don't even remember anything about it other than this is a bad movie. The Batman movies are good. I get credit where the Batman movies are very good. Credit where it's due. What else is a Christopher Nolan movie? I've never seen. Is Interstellar a Christopher Nolan movie?
2: Yeah, Interstellar is pretty good. I like
1: I
2: that
1: haven't
2: one.
1: Seen that
2: and
1: one.
2: He initially made his name, I think. Do you remember Memento?
1: Oppenheimer. Nope. See, throwing a flag. Oppenheimer. Way too long. Way too boring. Way too soft on the reality of the commie penetrations of our nuclear program. You know, it's so sad. They're being mean.
3: Yeah, well, they're actually your spies stealing nuclear secrets, guys. They're going to be mean about that.
2: I haven't ever seen, I still haven't seen Oppenheimer, but he made Memento.
3: It has 1 hour that's good. The middle hour, Clay, is good where they're actually focused on the nuclear program. The beginning, first hour and the third hour where it's like, are they oppressing him because they say he's a communist? Yeah, he actually was a communist and he was surrounded by communists and they stole our nuclear secrets and it almost ended the whole world. So I think it's bigger than the hurt feelings of Oppenheimer. Anyway,
2: okay, the ones that he made his name on really were Memento in 2000, and then did you watch Insomnia back in 2002? Pretty good movie. That was set, if I remember correctly,
3: in Alaska.
2: Yeah, it's where the sun never goes down. It was a pretty good movie.
3: That was like, well, there's a badly titled because that movie makes you fall asleep. That movie sucked.
2: I thought it was pretty good.
3: That movie sucked.
2: I'm looking at the plot again.
3: He's talking nonsense. He's just
2: no.
3: You know,
2: it was solid. That's how he got the trilogy. That's how he got the
3: tell
2: Batman
3: you guys something.
2: Trilogy.
3: When Clay agrees with me though that a movie or TV show is bad, it should that movie or TV show should die in a fire and be buried like you know in the center of the earth. Like it's the worst thing because Clay is very He's an easier critic.
2: I went to go see the Michael Jackson movie last night. Pretty good. Pretty good, the Michael Jackson movie.
3: I couldn't do it, dude. I couldn't do it.
2: He was so talented. It was really good. Yeah. I took all three kids.
3: I couldn't do it.
2: It was good. It's, I think, the number one movie in America. So let's play Sonny Hostin because this is now, they have made casting decisions. They put, how do you pronounce her name? Lupita Nyong'o or something like that?
3: I don't know. But she's an African actress. She is very, very dark skinned. She's attractive. I'm not going to say she's nice. Not, she's not pretty, but she's very dark skinned. She's clearly African and they have cast her as Helen of Troy. They've also allegedly cast, the trans actor as Achilles.
2: Elliot Page, who used to be named Ellen Page. Sorry to dead name. And it has gone crazy memes because they have put,
3: Memes are amazing and hilarious. Yeah, do you think they did it. I don't think that they would go this far with it if it wasn't pretty solid reporting on this, that Elliot Page or whatever is the, But back to the historical part of it. This is the most perfect Sonny Hostin thing ever. Getting all huffy about it. Play cut one.
4: This idea was also explored in a book called Black Athena. I think people should read it, which argues that classical Greek culture is heavily indebted to Afro-Asiatic and Near Eastern roots. I actually taught Greek mythology to eighth graders.
5: Uh-huh.
4: And so I covered this.
5: Fun fact.
4: So people that are saying that Helen of Troy could not possibly be played by a black woman don't know history.
3: She's a moron. That book, Black Athena, that she has basically turned, it is a punching bag for the entire archaeological classics, historian. It is absolutely trash heap garbage. It's a mockery, actually. The Black Athena book, it came out like almost 1990 around then. Some of you, like I took some classics at Amherst, so some of this stuff, you know, when you go back, you recall, this book, Clay, one of the premises is that basically, first of all, Egypt as part of Africa is a whole other thing as well. I know it is part of the continent of Africa, but when you're talking about sub-Saharan Africans versus Egyptian, the Egyptians who were there and the Greek Mediterranean at the time, it's very different than what people think. Like Cleopatra was Greek. Cleopatra was not black. But put this aside for a second. She cites a book that even left-wing archaeology, like it's tough to get all people in classics and archaeology, Clay, to agree on something. She cites a book that is completely refuted, trash, and everyone says is nonsense. And she's like, and you don't know history. It's amazing.
2: So a couple of things. I went to the actual text, which is what they always tell lawyers to do anytime there's disputes over anything, right? Contract dispute, what matters? The contract. Here is what Homer used to describe Helen of Troy, in case you wonder. He frequently describes her as white-armed over and over and over again. White-armed, pale skin. Okay, so to the extent that you care, he also describes her as lovely-haired or beautiful-haired, and which is well-cured for hair, long, lustrous hair. So those are two descriptors. There are, and then beauty over and over again, all of these different things. So if you are choosing to cast a black actress in this role, you are making the decision to not follow the historical record and put a really pretty white woman in this role. What I would tell you is, if there were a historical record of a famous, good-looking black woman and a white woman were put in that role, Hollywood would burn, okay? So this is like the whole Bridgerton thing, or your example yesterday where they decide to put a black Viking in, even though there's no way it's going to happen.
3: Excuse me, a black female Viking. Because there were a lot of black female military leaders in Norway circa 800 AD.
2: Yes. So, I mean, it's totally historically ridiculous, but not any more ridiculous than Bridgerton, which is set in, my understanding, I've never watched it, which is set in 17th and 18th century England. And then there are just tons of otherwise white characters, Pride and Prejudice, she's done this too, that are played by black characters because race is an illusion and it doesn't matter. I was outside this week, Buck. They're doing a musical called 44, which is a Barack Obama-inspired musical that was showing right across the street from where our studio is in Washington, D.C.
3: You couldn't pay me to go see that, by the way. Like, there's no sum of money that would make me sit there.
2: I might give you a sum of money that would make you do it. What if they made a white guy play Barack Obama? Can you imagine if they said, race is an illusion, we have decided to cast a white guy to play Barack Obama in the musical 44? They would burn down the theater in Washington,
3: D.C. We could do the smug thing that they do on the left whenever they do this. By the way, control of history is not something that is just, this isn't just an intellectual exercise. People like to change and control history to inform the present. As we know, a lot of political policies that are pushed on us today, we're always told, because of the legacy of, because of the history of. They use these phrases explicitly when telling us, give us more of your stuff, you can't have this, the laws don't apply equally, whatever it may be. It's the legacy of, the history of. They cite, now you might say, well, they won't do that with ancient history. No, they actually do. Because the whole point here is that we can't have a celebration of Western civilization. Western civilization is the theft of other civilizations. Like, this is all lies, and they do it for a reason. And that's why it's worth actually pushing back. Because also, I think people should know what is true. And I think knowing the truth about history matters.
2: I think all of that is true. You might be saying, okay, why did this happen? To a large extent, this may be required in order for Christopher Nolan's film to be able to win an Oscar. Because if you just did an entire epic focused on Odysseus, right, who I believe is played by Matt Damon, am I correct in that? If you just did an ancient Greek epic and it only starred white people, then you would be in a position where you don't qualify for an Oscar. And I would think someone in Hollywood would have raised their hand over this. Did Saving Private Ryan win the Oscar for Best Picture? Did Schindler's List win the Oscar for Best Picture? I think they both did.
3: Schindler's List did. Saving Private Ryan did not. Shakespeare in Love beat it that year, which people are very... I know. Well, that's
2: retroactively ashamed for the decision made by Hollywood. But my point on that is you would not be able to make either Saving Private Ryan or... I mean, heck, I don't know. Shakespeare in Love is set in Elizabethan England. So I don't believe you could make that movie even now, because white people have to play the roles, because historically it was pretty much, I know you can talk about Othello, but pretty much most Shakespearean roles were intended for white actors. So if you're setting it,
3: Othello,
2: it in that era.
3: Othello, they were very clear about where he came from and who he was.
2: Correct. And so my point on this is, let's just use Saving Private Ryan as an example. It would be better if it had won the Best Picture. But how do you make a movie about D-Day that's diverse? It's a bunch of white dudes who stormed the beach and tried to kill a bunch of white dudes, right? And if you're going to accurately reflect the Battle of D-Day, it is a bunch of white people shooting at each other. It would not qualify under existing Oscar diversity rules. You could not make that film and win an Oscar for Best Picture. So this might be the motivation for Christopher Nolan, is that he had to put in this diversity in order to qualify, even if it's ahistorical.
3: You know, there's a movie, Zulu, with Michael Caine, which I actually owned the DVD of when I was in college, randomly. If you cast all the Zulu warriors as, like, Filipino actors because of where you were filming, for example. This actually happened, by the way, in the Rambo movies. They have a lot of Mexican actors playing the Vietnamese guys. Just putting that, just so you know, that's a real thing.
2: Go to a Chinese restaurant in America. There's a lot of Mexican dudes that are playing the role of Asian people.
3: But if you set a historical piece and you said this is a band of Zulu warriors, and then you had them all, and you had like half of them cast with, you know, Asian and like Latino actors, people would completely lose their minds over this. The same people who want to tell you that the Helen of Troy thing is totally fine. So, you know, Clay, this is the point. They want to have it both ways, always. So what's theirs, quote unquote, what's non-white history is sacrosanct.
2: Yes.
3: Anything that involves white history, completely rewrite, completely change, alter, and you know, unmoor it from the facts. There you go. That's really what the rule is.
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3: When we talk about Israel, we're not just talking about a country on a map. We're talking about a people connected to a promise.
2: Right now in Israel, families are still on edge with an ongoing ceasefire in place, knowing that missile and drone attacks can start again at any time. This isn't just a crisis, it's a call to respond.
3: For Christians, caring for the Jewish people isn't rooted in politics. 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
2: Welcome back in. Elon Musk, by the way, weighing in on this Odyssey controversy. I've got to be careful because he uses some colorful language. Who specifically is the blank who added DEI lies to Academy Awards eligibility instead of it just being about making the best movie? This is a huge question. This came out of the Oscars so white controversy, where there was upset because there weren't black nominees. And so as a result, they have just bent over backwards, and now there are quotas. I actually think maybe we can get Harmeet Dhillon on about this. Would Oscar-winning film quotas violate American law? I think they might well do that. We come back. We'll dive into China and more. Thanks for hanging.
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19: A history of mental illness. I'm Roger Stern, Fox News. The gunman killed by Secret Service yesterday after opening fire on the White House is no stranger to the agency. Fox's Madeline Rivera in Washington.
20: Federal law enforcement sources tell Fox News Digital the suspect was 21-year-old Nasir Best from Maryland. Best allegedly had encountered Secret Service at least twice last year and had a history of mental health issues. Court records state Best was charged in July with trying to enter a restricted area near the White House. Authorities say Best told them he was Jesus Christ and that he wanted to get arrested. Best was also reportedly detained by Secret Service the previous month for flagging down agents and making threats. The president saying on Truth Social, the gunman near the White House had a violent history and possible obsession with our country's most cherished structure.
19: The gunfire critically injured a bystander. President Trump says a peace deal between the U.S. and Iran has been largely negotiated following a call with leaders of several countries in the Middle East over the weekend. And he's winning praise from Republicans, including Indiana Congressman Marlon Stutzman.
21: President Trump's diplomacy and his ability to bring these countries together for common causes is why they're so effective right now. Iran is on an island by themselves in the Middle East, and so President Trump has a lot of leverage.
19: Stutzman on Fox and Friends weekend. Critics say Iran has the leverage, and it does not confirm President Trump's claim that an agreement is largely negotiated. For much of the Memorial Day weekend, it won't feel like the start of summer. It's cold and rainy in the Northeast and Great Lakes area. Better in the West with dry and warmer weather expected. Holiday weekend is a history of fickle weather. Sometimes it's warm and sunny. Other years, not so. 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
19: Republican Congressman Thomas Massey says he has no regrets that his opposition to President Trump led to him losing his reelection primary.
33: It was completely worth it. And I've got 7 more months to keep going against the grain, which means voting for principles and for people over party.
19: Massey on NBC's Meet the Press. Massey and the president, as well as other Republicans, have been at public odds since Massey's criticisms over the U.S. involvement in Iran and his continued push for the Justice Department to release the full unredacted Epstein files. Law enforcement securing an active shooting scene in New Caney, Texas last night. Here's Fox's Chris DeMeo with the story.
34: Police in Montgomery County say 2 people were shot.
35: We were told that there were multiple victims. There's active shots being fired. After officers arrived, our SWAT team was called.
34: County Sheriff Wesley Doolittle says the victims were hospitalized with minor injuries. There's no word on a motive. Police say one of the victims is a neighbor of the suspect. The suspect is a 60-year-old man who surrendered to police about an hour after the incident began. Chris DeMeo, Fox News.
19: The outlawed Baloch Liberation Army, or BLA, which demands independence from Pakistan's central government, has claimed responsibility for a powerful bomb explosion near a railway track in southern Pakistan. The device exploded as a passenger train carrying security personnel passed through the city of Quetta today. Officials say at least 23 people were killed, over 70 wounded, 20 critically. Although Pakistani authorities say they've quelled the insurgency, violence does continue. 28 Boy Scouts on a river trip were rescued from fast-moving floodwaters in West Virginia yesterday. The scout troop from Fairfax, Virginia, became trapped on the wrong side of the Tacopan River in Hampshire County when the water currently suddenly intensified. I'm Roger Stern, and this is Fox News.
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3: I'm Ashley Laurie. Today, sunny, high near 85. Tonight, chance of showers, mostly clear, low of 57, gust of 25. Memorial Day, sunny, high near 90 and breezy. Tuesday, mostly sunny, high near 86. Wednesday, chance of showers, mostly sunny, high near 82. Thursday, showers likely, mostly cloudy, high near 79. For more weather information, go to CentralNebraskaToday.com.

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1: Welcome back in. Hour number two, Clay and Buck. We've got a bunch of different guests coming your way starting at the bottom of this hour. But there are a bunch of different stories worth following. And, Buck, as we are moving closer and closer to primary day in California, the stories that are emerging there are super impactful as it pertains not only to the mayor of Los Angeles, but also to what's going to happen in the governor's race there. But one bit of news I want to share with you that I am seeing reported: Tennessee changed their map. There are a bunch of different states in the South in the wake of the Louisiana decision that have changed their maps. They changed the maps in Tennessee. They are in the process of changing Louisiana and Alabama, likely. South Carolina may or may not. They still have a decision to make there. They are going to do a post-primary change of the map in Georgia that will be prospective. That is going to 2028. They are going to have a legislative session designed for that because their primary is Tuesday in Georgia. And we certainly encourage all of you to get out and vote. A lot of big decisions to make there in both the Senate and the governor's race, among many others in Georgia. And also Mississippi has said they will adjust their map after this cycle. The long-serving member of the House from Memphis, Steve Cohen, who is a Jewish white guy that has been representing Memphis, the 9th Congressional District in Tennessee, today is the filing deadline for the new maps, which have so far been upheld despite court challenges. He is not going to run. So one longtime incumbent Democrat House member is not running. Some people are celebrating this online, Buck. Let me tell you what I think is going on here. Steve Cohen is not running because Memphis area Democrats have tried to say this map is rooted in racism. But then a lot of people have pointed back and said, wait a minute, it's represented by a Jewish white guy, and he actually has defeated very often in those races a black woman who is the Republican candidate. I think what's happened here is Steve Cohen is stepping back to allow there to be a black representative for the 9th Congressional District in Memphis so they can scream this is racist and try to argue that this is overturning the Civil Rights Act as part of their midterm agenda. And if you question whether I'm right about this, I'm letting you know, I think, what their strategy is going to be. Buck, I don't know if you've seen this. I tweeted about it a little bit yesterday. CNN had a segment saying that black athletes should not go to Southeastern Conference schools because of the voting rights decision rendered by the Supreme Court, which they say are disenfranchising black voters. Why do I bring that up? I think it's significant because they're going to try to drive racial angst and discord to drive up voter turnout. I think if you question whether I'm right about this, Steve Cohen choosing not to run in this district, I believe, is directly attributable to that. So I wanted to play. Do we have the audio of yes, we do.
2: BLM?
1: This ties into it.
2: Let's do this.
1: I wanted to play this. This is 100% real. Our friend who runs a site called In Wokeness, the Twitter account In Wokeness, a BLM leader has held a press conference because they are upset about Netflix allowing a George Floyd joke. Guys, can we grab the George Floyd joke too so we can play it for people? This was a roast of Kevin Hart, a popular black comedian. I want to play the joke for you, too. But first, we will play the press conference. You never want to be the person who is out there saying, remember when Dave Chappelle had the jokes about trans people and they had a huge protest outside of Netflix's headquarters? So this is BLM saying this was an unacceptable joke in a comedy roast. This is a real press conference, cut 27.
3: Again, it is not a laughing matter. We are here today to call your attention to the fact that an egregious, disgusting joke was made about George Floyd. Here we are about to memorialize George Floyd for year six after his brutal murder at the hands of the Minneapolis Police Department. Our community is still experiencing grief and trauma. We have young people in our community who were children at the time. They're now teenagers, still dealing with the impacts of the police killing of George Floyd. And instead of allowing our community to grieve in peace, to celebrate George Floyd in peace, we have Netflix comedians making light of the brutal killing of George Floyd. It is unacceptable and it is unconscionable. Tony Hinchcliffe made a grotesque joke saying that George Floyd is looking up at us, laughing, and he can't breathe. When I saw the clip online, it made me sick to my stomach. But we are here to declare today that there needs to be accountability for Kevin Hart's Netflix roast.
4: Can I just
1: say,
4: we need more George Floyd jokes. More. If they really think that they're allowed to shut down comedians because of it. Remember, this is actually a joke that was made. This wasn't just like a mean thing that was said. It was actually a joke. It's not threatening to kill a politician or something and then saying, I was kidding. No, this is an actual joke at a roast. George Floyd was a scumbag. George Floyd died of heart failure from fentanyl overdose. And we all have to sit here and pretend that this is somehow a referendum on race relations for the last 200 plus years or whatever. The whole thing is absurd. BLM is destructive. BLM has been wrong on everything. No respect whatsoever for the entity. No respect whatsoever for what it has, quote, done, accomplished, unless you think that a higher murder rate for the entire nation is something to brag about. So I'm glad that they're upset about this. Be upset.
1: Team, again, if we can grab it, we'll play the joke. I would point out there were a lot of distasteful jokes, as one often hears, in the roast of Kevin Hart, including jokes at the expense of Pete Davidson's dad. Pete Davidson was one of the roasters.
4: Died on 9/11.
1: Yeah, oh yeah. That's the joke about his dad dying on 9/11. Like,
4: he made a joke about that.
1: Yeah. They also made a joke about Charlie Kirk getting shot, which is far more recent. So again, roasts are awful, often cringeworthy humor. I tend to like them because I tend to like cringeworthy humor. I have a little bit of a dark sense of humor. I don't know what the consequences they want to be. And if you're saying, okay, that name sounds a little bit familiar. Tony Hinchcliffe was the roast comedian that they had at the Madison Square Garden.
4: He made the Puerto Rico joke that was going to cost Trump the election. No, it didn't.
1: Yeah, it was going to cost Trump huge support among Hispanic voters. I mean, it was like a week-long story that they ran with on Tony Hinchcliffe's Puerto Rico.
4: Total media astroturf on that one, though. We all knew that was not, that people weren't actually upset about it. It was preposterous. Well, Clay, I mean, quick, I mean, you haven't really weighed in on, like, why is George Floyd is sacred? You know, I've got some words that I can't say on radio about what I think about that.
1: Derek Chauvin was unjustly, first of all, let's play the joke so you guys can hear it for yourself. This was on Netflix. It's a Kevin Hart roast, and this was Tony Hinchcliffe, who is the roasting comedian. Here is the joke. Listen.
5: You've done good, though, Kevin. The black community is so proud of you right now. George Floyd is looking up at us all laughing so hard that he can't breathe.
1: All right, and Hinchcliffe a little bit stepped on the joke himself because he misread the joke a little bit. But the joke is that George Floyd is in hell, and he's looking up, laughing so hard, saying he can't breathe. Okay? Edgy joke, but a joke that I think is squarely within the bounds of roast-level humor, which is basically
4: Let's revisit. We talk about history and fact and truth and how important it is. George Floyd was a career felon and drug addict who had, during a home invasion that he was a part of, pointed a loaded firearm at the belly of a pregnant woman and threatened to execute her and her unborn baby unless they shut up while he robbed their home.
1: Yes.
4: That's who the Democrats build murals to all across the country. That's who BLM thinks should be treated like a saint. He was not a good person, okay? And he also did not die from police brutality. I know we're all supposed to sit here and go, oh, my gosh. No,
1: well,
4: not
1: that's
4: true.
1: Where I was,
4: he died of a fentanyl overdose.
1: That's where I was going to go. The data actually reflects that he did not die because a police member murdered him. I think Derek Chauvin
4: should be out of prison.
1: Yeah, but also that entire trial was held with the idea being, if he's not convicted, we're going to burn more things down.
4: Of course.
1: Right? I mean, the entire premise of that trial was that basically you got to throw Derek Chauvin. And by the way, the other guys who were also convicted, who didn't even touch George Floyd, really, were just standing off to the side. The whole premise was, if you don't convict Derek Chauvin, we'll riot even more and burn down even more of Minneapolis. So there's no way that jury felt like they had actual ability to weigh the evidence. It is, to me, beyond a shadow of a doubt that there was definitely, again, you look at that evidence, you look at the toxicology reports, there is a huge, huge amount of evidence that should have risen to reasonable doubt status, in my opinion, to keep that conviction from occurring. And even on appeal, I think if you look at the toxicology reports, it's far more likely that George Floyd was dying because of the toxic substances in his body. So I don't even think that's a controversial opinion at this point. But again, this all spirals out of the joke. And if you find yourself having press conferences to demand that jokes from roasts not be allowed, I think you're in a tough spot. Now, doesn't mean sometimes you cannot say, hey, I think that joke was in poor taste. I said this recently. Comedian Drewski put on whiteface and pretended to be Erica Kirk. And I think this whole treatment of Erica Kirk in the 7 months since her husband was brutally assassinated has been one of the most indefensible internet actions collectively that I've ever seen. If your husband gets murdered in cold blood.
4: Yeah, sorry, I didn't mean to interrupt you. Go ahead.
1: No, I was just saying, if your husband gets murdered in cold blood, even if you don't love the person, maybe just give a little bit of grace to the widow. I would just point that out. It's been 7 months.
4: I would also just point out that neither you nor I had been to a Turning Point event in, I don't know, a decade. So I was friendly with Charlie, but I didn't know him well, and I wasn't a part of anything that he was doing at Turning Point. And a lot of people really rode on Charlie's coattails for years at every Turning Point thing, always using Turning Point for their own everything else. They're all so pro-Charlie, and they have not been willing to defend his grieving widow publicly while she is being maligned by lunatics.
1: Yeah.
4: And I think that says a lot about it. You can all figure out who the people are. A lot of
1: people. Neither one of us ever spoke at any of these Turning Point events.
4: And I just know
1: Erica. And we're like, this is unacceptable that you would be treating her like that, in my opinion.
4: And there are people that, you know, every photo of Charlie, they're standing right next to him for the last decade. And now his widow is under assault by lunacy. And they don't have a word to say about it. It really tells you a lot about some people's character. There you go. We're here. Like I said, I've never even met Erica. Neither has Clay.
1: I've never spoken at a Charlie event. I've met Erica a couple times just to shake hands.
4: Oh, sorry. You've met her. I haven't even met her.
1: Yeah. But so, I don't have any relationship with her.
4: We just know what's wrong. It's just horrible what people have been doing. But also, we're not calling a press conference. I'm trying to get people thrown in prison for a joke. That's the other thing. This whole BLM thing is just, you know, so sensitive. Oh, George Floyd. Please. Give me a break.
0: When hanging, you're not just learning, you're also laughing. Clay and Buck, just preset them on the iHeart app.
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4: The American Patriots at Chalk, spelled C-H-O-Q, believe now is the time to choose strength and vitality over weakness and complacency. 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

Welcome back here to Clay and Buck. We told you we have some fantastic guests today on the program. And one of them, I believe, is he with us, guys? Do we have Jan? We do. We have Jan Jakelic with us now. And he has a phenomenal, really interesting, really troubling new book out that we want to talk to all of you about. And he is going to tell us about it right now. So, Jan, your book, Killed to Order, is about what exactly? I mean, it's the title is gripping. We just had this big visit with Trump and Xi Jinping. What is your book getting into?

0: know, that was actually a whistleblower we had back in 2006, 2005, that had a patient like this. He was a transplant surgeon from Israel. And this patient went and did this. And sort of the way you get to that is a whole kind of story that I'm happy to lay out for you and pretty quickly if you'd like.
1: No,
2: 100%. When we come back, we will dive into this, but we wanted to give you a little bit of a tease of this story because it's kind of wild. It sounds like something that's out of sci-fi. Basically, there are adult humans that are being harvested their organs for others who have the money to be able to pay for it. Again, it sounds like something that would be sci-fi, and we'll get more details on this. It's a story that is crazy coming out of China in the wake of President Trump's state visit now being complete there. So we'll talk more about that with Jan when we come back. By the way, speaking of the way to go, go get some Crockett coffee. CrockettCoffee.com right now. Buck is drinking it. 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We got decaf. We got tons of gear. We're available in the Alamo now. 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I have Crockett coffee every day when I sit down to do this show. And I keep drinking it during the course of the day because I absolutely love it. You will too.
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6: Fox News, I'm Rogers. A gunman killed by Secret Service after opening fire at the White House has a history of mental illness. Reportedly, he thought he was Jesus and was familiar to the Secret Service. Fox's Madeline Rivera.
7: He was reportedly detained by Secret Service on June 26 last year for flagging down agents and making threats.
6: Gunfire critically wounded a bystander. President Trump says an agreement with Iran has been largely negotiated, meaning the Iran war may be near an end. Secretary of State Marco Rubio.
8: I'll leave it to the president to make further announcements on it. Suffice it to say that some progress has been made, significant progress, although not final progress has been made.
6: Iran has not confirmed this, and in the past, President Trump has predicted progress, which did not materialize. 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
9: I'm Ashley Lurie. Today, sunny, high near 85. Tonight, chance of showers, mostly clear, low of 57, gust of 25. Memorial Day, sunny, high near 90 and breezy. Tuesday, mostly sunny, high near 86. Wednesday, chance of showers, mostly sunny, high near 82. Thursday, showers likely, mostly cloudy, high near 79. For more weather information, go to CentralNebraskaToday.com.
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0: Hi, I'm Elizabeth Dutton.
6: And I'm Elizabeth Dutton. No, wait, sorry.
0: Zarin, do you want to say your name?
6: No, I'm good. Go ahead.
0: We're the hosts of Ridiculous Crime. People love true crime, right? The mystery, the intrigue, the human frailty.
6: Totally.
0: But what a lot of us don't like is the blood and the guts and the mayhem.
6: Wait. Some of us do like the mayhem.
0: Okay, but let's be real. There's nothing funny about murder.
6: Okay, that's right.
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6: Oh, so you mean ridiculous stories like the UK cat shaver and Pablo Escobar's cocaine hippos?
0: Yeah, stories like the dudes who stole Buzzy, the animatronic whatever he was, from Disney World, and the woman whose husband tried to kill her but came back from the dead and surprised him at her own funeral.
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1: Welcome back in, Clay Travis, Buck Sexton Show. You just heard us talking about the book Killed to Order. Jan is with us right now, Chinese organ donation. And I just want to go back to this because, Jan, it sounds absolutely insane. It sounds like something that would come out of science fiction. So what you were telling us as you went to break is in China, if you are wealthy enough, you can basically purchase any organs that you need that would be necessary for you to sustain life. In other words, if you have a kidney that is failing, right here in the United States, we have a huge organ donation list. Hopefully a lot of you are organ donors on your phones. But in China, you could just say, hey, I'm super rich. Go buy me a kidney, and even crazier, things like hearts.
2: So that's exactly right. So actually, let me lay out how it is very briefly in an ethical system like in the U.S., okay? If I need a new heart, I need to get it from a catastrophic accident. Someone has to, it's usually a car accident or a motorcycle accident, and then that person can't be completely dead. Once the circulation stops, the organs degrade really quickly. So they have to, it's this very particular type of accident. Maybe the person's head's crushed, but there's still a bit of circulation or something like that. And then our bodies also reject foreign things, right? Like organs as well. So we control for that by matching for blood type and histology, for tissue type. The size of the organ has to kind of match for the recipient as well. The point here is that it's the supply is a lot less than the demand, okay? That's the reality. So there's always a lot of desperate people out there that are want to get that organ. And this is where communist China comes in, okay? Because basically here, as I mentioned, right, you can actually get, and this we've had multiple examples of this, the organs being procured within days, if not weeks. And so let me give you a little bit of context, okay? China has this history. It's a unique situation to China. China has this history of creating what are called black classes, okay, over decades. The first one of them were landowners. So they wanted to, they became, you know, the Communist Party seized power. They wanted to take those people's land. So they had to kind of convince the population that this is somehow okay to do that, right? So they pushed this mass dehumanizing propaganda through the system. Actually, very similar talking points to what you would have heard in 1930s in Germany, the Nazi propaganda, okay? Basically make these people dangerous, kind of pariahs beneath you, all of that. And now it kind of activates this quirk in our psychology, in human psychology, that you can kind of accept bad things being done to people. And for some people, they may even sort of participate in that. Okay. They have this long history of doing this. And even now with these advanced media tools, it's even more powerful. In 1999, the Chinese Communist Party created its newest black class. It turned on this group called Falun Gong practitioners. Okay. This was 70 to 100 million people. One in 13 Chinese were doing this slow motion exercise practice, living truthful. Compassion, forbearance, these kind of principles, okay? But it was very unusual. This is what sets up this unique circumstance where you can get this kill to order. It wasn't structured. It was like, there's no roster in it. There's no hierarchy. There's no worship, even though there's kind of a deep spirituality. Like, you're not joining anything. People are very self-directed, okay? And the regime discovered there's more people doing this than Communist Party members. They turn on them. They turn them into a black class. But kind of for the first time in history, it turns out that these people are not re-educating easily, right? When you make a black class, you're not kind of killing everybody or something like that. You just need them to confess their sins. The land, you know, I was wrong to be a landowner. You guys deserve it. Whatever they want to make you say. The Falun Gong were not going to accept being called evil and all these kinds of things. So they incarcerated huge amounts of them. There was this, kind of unwritten rule in those prisons that torture of these people would be considered suicide. In other words, you can work on them as far as you need to break them, but because they wouldn't break easily. And this is what set up Kill to Order, because now what they did is they started blood typing, tissue typing, and organ scanning these people. They created a database of all of these vitals. Remember the stuff that I talked about earlier, what you need in this ethical transplantation system. So now if I'm the wealthy transplant, tourist, I could even be from America, this has happened, from Germany, from many countries, and of course, mostly it'll be from within China. There's actually someone in the database, because there's so many people incarcerated, so many people in this database. There's a person that's been pre-matched for me. And the moment I make that transaction, I pay that money, that person can be shipped and killed to order. That's the reason that's the name of my book. So this is a very extreme thing. And like you said, it's like science fiction. In the early years, it was hard for me to even talk to people about this. People would literally clue out in the middle of conversations. It's just so horrifying, right?
3: We're speaking to Jan Jekalik and his book is Killed to Order. Can you just, for anybody who's skeptical about this, and I think anyone who has a familiarity with how things operate in China actually believes that this could very well be happening, but to people who maybe are just like, hold on a second, just what are the sources, I mean, what are the ways that you could convince a skeptic that this is going on? Like, what are the sources that you draw upon? Where else has this been either written about or research been done on this? Because it is so horrific that it feels hard to imagine that this is going on in the second most powerful country in the world, and that the leadership of that country is not only aware of it, but directly benefiting from it. I mean, it sounds like Xi Jinping might have somebody else's liver.
2: 100%. So there's, as one of the researchers of this, David Matus, actually, he helped hunt down the last Nazi war criminal hiding in Canada. He calls it an evil yet to be seen on this planet. And he also says that the problem with this situation, there's too much evidence and not enough. But let me give you a few lines of evidence, right? Some of it was literally people would call in the early days until they figured out we were doing that. People would call the Chinese hospitals and say, how quick can I get an organ? I've got the money. Do you have Falun Gong organs? And we have recordings of people saying, yes, absolutely. And it would come in 2 weeks. We'll set you up. Okay. So that the problem partially also is the moment that you do that, right, then you very quickly the word spreads and there aren't people answering the phone like that anymore. Another piece of evidence, there was literally ads. The ads would list prices online, okay? Of course, when we publicized this, they also went underground. But we have, of course, archives of this, both the wait times under 2 weeks and the price lists, okay? So that's just to give you a starting point. There's a whole tribunal that was held 2019 to 2020. Sir Jeffrey Neese, who had prosecuted Slobodan Milosevic back in the day, he held this international tribunal, put all the evidence together, okay? So there's actually, if you want to check out chinatribunal.com and look at the body of evidence that exists there. But let me give you one example, okay? There's a paper in the American Journal of Transplantation from just a few years back. What the authors did was they thought to themselves, we know that this kill to order is the standard way, that this is just how the system in China works. I wonder if it's gotten so normalized, because remember, this has been happening now for 26 odd years, right? So I wonder if it's so normalized that they're actually writing into the scientific methods of their publicly available peer-reviewed research papers that they've killed people to order, okay? So what they looked at about 2,000 papers of the Chinese scientific transplant literature, and they found 71 instances, and these were very stringent criteria. I actually think the number is much higher than this, but given the most stringent criteria, okay, they found 70 studies where the dead donor rule was very clearly violated. In other words, the person was killed by having their organs removed, and they had actually written that into their scientific peer-reviewed research methods in their paper.
1: So, yeah, this is kind of crazy stuff. How much more expansive do you think it could become? And one of the challenges of, I know this because I've done a few cases related to it, and I'm sure some people, unfortunately, have had to deal with it themselves. Sometimes organ donation doesn't take, right? You have somebody who doesn't take a kidney, or they don't take, I mean, this is really kind of dark stuff. How prevalent do we think it really is? I mean, it doesn't surprise me that the leader of China could do this, because obviously he's an authoritarian. If Putin wanted somebody's kidney, it wouldn't surprise me if they just took it in Russia. But how commonplace do we think this actually is right now?
2: So I testified in front of the Congressional Executive Commission on China yesterday, and with me up there was Ethan Guttman, one of the hero researchers of this whole thing. He's written a number of his own books. One was called The Slaughter on the sort of development of the system. Another one's called The Xinjiang Procedure. By the way, people not having done anything, really, like the international community really didn't respond to this for a great number of years. So by 2015, starting around 2000, we get this geometric growth of transplant hospitals based on the Falun Gong incarceration. By 2015 and 2016, the regime turns on another group, the Uyghur Muslims, okay? And they're in a very isolated region in the northwest of China. They dehumanized them. They incarcerated a million of them and started working on them. And then they even started taking these vitals in people's homes. Okay, so they added the second group. Now, going back to your question, okay, it's the estimate that Ethan offered. Okay, he offered an estimate of what's happening in Xinjiang now. But the overall estimate that he offered is about 60 to 100,000 transplants annually. Okay? 60 to 100,000 transplants. We estimate it's about a $9 billion annual industry. Okay. Now remember, in America, we had the record number of transplants last year. That was 40,000. Okay. So there's always this big, big supply limitation in the transplant community in general. So, and people have come to know now, people that have these very loose morals that are, you know, don't want to know where the organ came from or are happy to take an organ that someone was killed for. They know they can go to China to do that. And from what we know, we have examples of people from all over the world having done it.
1: This is a crazy story. We appreciate the time. If people are interested in more, how do they find it?
2: So thank you for asking that. Okay, killtoorder.com, that's a short link to the Amazon link. And I would love it if you got the book. You might be skeptical. Listen, I got hit over the head by the evidence back in 2006. I didn't want to believe it was true then. Okay, but check it out for yourself. I have a whole chapter dedicated to the evidence. And also what we can do. One of the big issues, just super quickly, is our own complicity. We've trained some of these transplant surgeons, and there's all sorts of other ways that we're kind of involved that we should stop. And that was part of the testimony the other day, right, that we're basically talking about trying to have legislation and executive action to basically at least cut into this a little bit, because it's a crime against humanity and we shouldn't be a party to it in any way.
1: Amen. Thank you for the time today.
3: Hey, Jan, great work. This is fascinating stuff, by the way, man. I remember when I talked to you about it when I saw you in D.C. It's like, we got to have him on, Clay. I mean, it's horrible, but it's important. You know, it's people got to know about this. Sorry. Thank you, Jan.
2: No, and I wanted to say thank you guys for taking this on. It means the world to me. It's, you know, 20 years of work, and, you know, finally people really want to know, from my heart to yours.
1: Thank you.
3: Thank you.
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0: 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There you go. Signed books. Signed by mine own hand. There you go. Exciting stuff. Let's get to... 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Wow, we have so many talkbacks. Hey, Mike in Milwaukee.
1: Hey, Clay and Buck. Here's the deal. You don't pay your bills with your portfolio. You pay your bills with your paycheck, and that's what's wrong. We don't. It's not that we don't feel it. We don't see it. Our paychecks did not grow in accordance with the cost of living and inflation. So we're backwards on our monthly budgets, and that's the problem.
2: So this is actually significant. Over the last 3 years, paychecks have outpaced inflation. But inflation was so bad in 2022 and for much of the Biden regime that paychecks did not surpass inflation. And I would argue, Mike's comment is actually an incredibly astute one. I would argue the most significant data point out there is, are paychecks outpacing inflation? Because that's how people legitimately get more money in their pocket. Most recently, in the data that just came out, that was not true because the price of oil and gas has gone up. This was the first time in the Trump era, I believe, the first monthly reading where wages did not outpace inflation. So, again, that is the biggest challenge. Mike is hitting on it. I would say, again, lots of people, it does matter significantly if you're.
0: But he's right on the perception. He's right on the perception. I see what he's saying. I think that's correct. And perception matters a lot in politics. B. John from Ohio.
3: Hey, you know, those Taiwanese are pretty petite people. And if Buck's feet look anything like his humongous head, I'm sure that would be considered very weird to them. Comprende?
0: Well, John, hurtful. But funny. I'll give you that. Hurtful but funny.
2: That's like a roast.
0: I'll take it.
2: Yesterday's program or the day before where you said that the Taiwanese were making fun of your feet?
0: Well, I only knew this because they were saying it in front of Steve Yates, who speaks Mandarin, and he was like, oh, Buck, they think your feet are weird. And it is true. I actually have a broken fifth metatarsal called the Jones fracture that never healed properly from when I was in high school. So I have a weird bump. That's like basically a bone sticking out on the side of my foot. That's what they were noticing. Yeah. It's weird. I know. They were right. The Taiwanese ladies were not incorrect. And they also had a name. They called me Godzilla Head, which was, I made that part up.
2: That is very funny. You should get that foot fixed. Is that a serious surgery to get it fixed?
0: Yeah. You got to get a screw. They basically have to like re-break and then they have to put a screw into it.
2: Oh, it's like a lot of what athletes surgeries, have to deal with.
0: Yeah. Foot and ankle surgeries are very, you know, kind of caveman era compared to knee and hip. Knee and hip stuff, because of all the old people, they've really gotten those down. Ankle and foot is, I don't know, if we have like a world-class ankle foot surgeon, reach out to the show. Maybe you can help me out here. We got more. We got a whole lot more talkbacks. We got Katie Zachariah. The gentleman in the audience have asked, where's Katie? And I said, she will come on and talk about politics in California. So there we are.
2: Yeah, L.A. mayor's race and also what's going on in the primary season. How is that all shaken out? They just had the final California debate yesterday. Ballots are out. Votes are starting to come in. We'll discuss next.
4: Looking for normal in a world of crazy? Clay and Buck have your back.
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2: Shannon tragically lost her life in a suicide bomb attack in Syria. 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The Tunnel to Towers Foundation paid off the Kent family's mortgage, giving her family the security of knowing their home is theirs forever.
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1: They've agreed in principle. I'm Carmen Roberts, Fox News. A U.S. official says the U.S. and Iran have reached an understanding on reopening the Strait of Hormuz, but nothing is finalized. Fox's Trey Yinks reports from Tel Aviv that the question of Iran's nuclear program is still in focus.
2: A senior administration official briefing a small group of reporters earlier today indicated the plan of the Trump administration is to deal with all of Iran's stockpile of enriched material, not just the highly enriched uranium, but also the lower levels to ensure that they couldn't enrich it to a higher purity at a later point. Additionally, this official says if the Iranians make significant accommodations on the enrichment question, then we will make significant accommodations on sanctions relief. It does appear, according to U.S. officials at this point, that the Iranians are being more flexible than they were in the past.
1: Iranian state media are casting doubt, though, over whether Tehran would give up control of the strait. Ukraine says Russia launched a massive overnight attack on Kyiv using its powerful hypersonic Oreshnik missile for the only the third time in the war. At least two people died. More than 80 were injured. The Secret Service releases more information about the man agents fatally shot last night after he opened fire at a White House checkpoint.
3: The suspect was identified as 21-year-old Nasir Bess from Maryland. Bess allegedly had encountered Secret Service at least twice last year and had a history of mental health issues. Apparently, he's known for walking around the White House asking how to gain access at different gates. Authorities say Bess told them he was Jesus Christ and that he wanted to get arrested. Bess was also reportedly detained by Secret Service the previous month for flagging down agents and making threats.
1: Fox's Madeline Rivera in Washington. The bystander was also shot during the incident. Last check was in critical condition. 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
1: A major chemical tank in Southern California may have cracked, possibly lessening the risk of an explosion, but evacuation orders remain for about 50,000 residents as crews try to cool that tank.
8: The tank contains methyl methacrylate, a volatile inflammable plastic epoxy. The tank currently holds about 7,000 gallons of the chemical. Firefighters have been trying to lower the temperature of the overheated tank by pouring water on it and have constructed containment barriers around the site. This is happening at GKN Aerospace in Garden Grove, California, just about 5 miles away from Disneyland. The company produces airplane parts. GKN Aerospace releasing a statement saying, "We are working tirelessly with all relevant experts to resolve this situation as safely as possible and in a timely manner, and are deeply grateful for the continued skill and dedication of the Orange County Emergency Services."
1: Fox's Max Gordon reporting from Los Angeles. It's been a cold and wet Memorial weekend for millions along the East Coast, but hopefully not much longer. Fox Weather's Jane Minar is at New Jersey's Point Pleasant Beach.
9: The worst of the rain for the I-95 corridor has passed offshore, so things are looking up. But all of this cloud cover, the rain, everything's so damp, and those temperatures in the 50s, it has definitely kept things a little gloomier. But now, as we look ahead for the rest of this weekend, still expecting scattered showers in the south, but for the northeast, warming up. We'll see more dry time despite the cloud cover. A couple scattered showers for Monday, but But for this unofficial kickoff to summer, although it doesn't feel like it, we are heading in the right direction. This week coming up, sunshine returns. Those temperatures are summer-like in the 70s and 80s.
1: And parts of Texas and Louisiana face a risk of flash flooding, though. And the biggest names in racing are battling for glory now in the Indianapolis 500. That race will also honor the late racing great Kyle Busch, who died last week at 41. I'm Carmen Roberts, and this is Fox News.
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14: I'm Ashley Lurie. Today, sunny, high near 85. Tonight, chance of showers, mostly clear, low of 57, gust of 25. Memorial Day, sunny, high near 90 and breezy. Tuesday, mostly sunny, high near 86. Wednesday, chance of showers, mostly sunny, high near 82. Thursday, showers likely, mostly cloudy, high near 79. For more weather information, go to CentralNebraskaToday.com.
15: Third hour, Clay and Buck gets going right now, and we're joined by commentator Katie Zachariah out of the great state of California. And Katie, appreciate you being here with us. And we have a couple things. We've got the governor's race, which is interesting in and of itself. We've also, though, got this mayor's race. Guys, do we have this, some of the song that is part of the
16: yes.
15: Spencer Pratt campaign? Can we? I want you to listen closely to the lyrics here. The video is even better. Maybe we can put that up at clayandbuck.com. This is a campaign commercial that's created a song that is catchy but also tells the tale. And Katie, I wanted to have you react to it, but let's let everyone hear this, a little snippet of this campaign song. Play it.
17: Everything.

0: So you guys get the idea. Karen Bass is awful. She's killing our dreams. Human poop, buildings burning, needles, bums, slums. That's catchy stuff, Katie.
1: Well, it's exactly why I left Brentwood, which is adjacent to Santa Monica. We're in the park. There's fentanyl. There's needles on the streets. You can't delineate or differentiate between human feces and what could be dog poop in barrels of urine and water bottles all over the streets. I mean, this isn't exaggerating. This song actually perfectly encapsulates what it is like right now to live in Los Angeles. This is the summer 2026 song, and I hope that the people of Los Angeles City understand that the current trajectory they're on will continue to lead to more poop, more pee, more fires, and more needles, or they can choose a practical solutions mayor that's actually going to try to fix some of these problems rather than continue them.
2: Katie, Tuesday I was out with a bunch of people who live in the LA area for dinner. And all of the conversation, as it was, about the mayor's campaign was about how great the ads are that Spencer Pratt's team has been putting out, that AI assistance has helped him to put out. And a lot of people sitting around the table were saying, I'm not voting for Karen Bass, but they were skeptical that Spencer Pratt could win. Do you think he has a chance to win? Right now, Kalshi Polymarket prediction markets have him at around 25%. We saw Karen Bass triumph over Rick Caruso, who was a very successful business person in that runoff election. She's done an awful job, but how do you see this playing out?
1: It's a tough one. Karen Bass is the establishment Democrat. And let's not forget, Nancy Pelosi runs this state still, even though she's, you know, barely walking and functional. She runs the state, and the establishment Democrats run the state. So you have Gavin Newsom. We have all the good ones, Adam Schiff. And what happens with this is you have to clear on June 2nd. You have to clear the 50% threshold to make it, you win. So if Rahman drops out, and a lot of the people who are supporting Rahman, which is current city, LA City Council, that surge will likely go to Karen Bass. So Spencer Pratt has to either keep her under 50% or get past her. Those are his two options. Now, if Karen Bass doesn't make it to June 2nd at 50%, then it goes into the general election. And so it'll likely be Spencer Pratt and Karen Bass in the general. And that's where he stands to gain a lot of momentum from here until November. But as we look at, obviously, June 2nd, this is going to be a tricky one because Rahman likely will drop out. Now, can he win? We don't have voter ID. So I'm always skeptical of anything, any national race or local race when you don't have voter ID, especially in corrupt Los Angeles, because right now they're trying to make it, local city councilman is trying to pass legislation or an act that illegal aliens can participate in our city elections. So we have this constant back and forth right now.
0: So the campaign is looking really cool. It's getting a lot of attention nationwide. And I just wonder, I understand that there's like the teachers unions, the public sector unions, there's going to be the machinery of the Democrat Party in LA that comes out against him. But in your circles, outside of the conservative tried and true, but are you picking up that there is something of a cultural phenomenon going here for Los Angelinos and that this is breaking through? Or are we just getting too happy about this as outsiders looking in because he's going viral on social media, trashing how terrible Democrats are, and also with his really cool hummingbird videos, which I have to say are amazing.
1: They are amazing. It's a little bit of both. And I hate to be a wet blanket on it, but I'm a native Californian. I lived here my whole life, and it is very difficult. I very much supported Rick Caruso in his bid for mayor, and it came in really, really close. And he had a very successful track record, is extremely successful commercial developer, and lost by a tiny margin. But who came in to support him at the end? Literally Joe Biden, Nancy Pelosi, Kamala Harris, they all came in to support, Karen Bass, and it took her over the finish line. And so what I'm skeptical about is not, can he go viral online? Are the people that are excited about the viral online videos going to turn out to vote? who is going to turn out to vote in this election. And he may get a lot of kind of local grassroots support, but he also is up against this party that doesn't care about cheating and that also will leverage every single weapon that they can to come out and support Karen Bass to continue to stay in power in LA.
2: Okay, let's talk the governor's race, because there's a lot of drama surrounding the LA mayor's race. There's also a ton of drama surrounding the governor's race. Ballots are out. Correct me if I'm wrong, Katie. People have started to vote. Early voting underway. Steve Hilton is, by all the polling that I have seen and also the Kalshi Polymarket numbers, the leading Republican candidate. There seems to be a lot of shifting going on in who the favored Democrat is. Tom Steyer had a little bit of a run. He's a billionaire. A lot of people thought that he was going to be the nominee. Now it seems like Becerra is surging as the top Democrat. How would you assess where we are headed? And for people who don't know, the top two advance. It's a so-called jungle primary where you could end up with two Democrats. You could end up with two Republicans. You could end up with one of each. Where are we headed here?
1: Well, you're exactly right. Becerra is polling ahead. He was the former attorney general of California and was an absolute disaster as attorney general. And he was also a head of Health and Human Services, also nothing notable that he ever did under Joe Biden. And so he's running on an anti-Trump platform. So he thinks he's not running against Steve Hilton and Chad Bianco. Everything he said in the governor's debate yesterday was basically President Trump is the reason we have high gas in California. That is his platform, is anti-Trump. And the Democrat Party has really just fallen to the wayside in not even actually being able to contend on policy or debate who they're running against. But everything is so anti-Trump. So if we have Becerra and then Steve Hilton, it's again, without voter ID in California on statewide elections, it's very difficult for a Republican to win. Now, Steve Hilton stands a large chance if you have a top two, if you have Steve Hilton and Chad Bianco. Now, that's two Republicans that could be in the top two, but Becerra somehow made this dramatic polling jump off of no track record and off of anti-Trump rhetoric to kind of surge ahead. So I'm hoping that Steve Hilton can continue to at least stay in that top two as we head towards the primary.
0: We're speaking to our friend Katie Zachariah. And Katie, the audience may not know this. I know this. You lived in China for a number of years, so you know quite a bit about China. And China was in the news not just for Trump's visit there, but also because a Southern California mayor resigned after pleading guilty to acting as a foreign agent for China. You see, NBC News writes that this has sparked backlash and reignited fears of anti-Asian discrimination. So, one, if you could speak to us about the Chinese intel penetration of California and the rest of the country, but also, if you want to just have some fun with NBC News, is worried that while they're running spies here, there might be some anti-Asian hate that comes up from it.
1: This is what the left always does. They try to make something racist so you don't actually have to address the underlying issue. Nobody cares what race. This is a Chinese communist propaganda that a mayor of a United States city, Arcadia, was peddling to the people of not just Arcadia, San Gabriel Valley, but the wider Chinese American community in the United States. And so instead of addressing that we had a foreign agent as a mayor and really getting to the heart of how did this woman live here, Eileen Wong, how did this woman live here for 30 years as a lawful permanent resident, have two sons, while she and her husband ran basically a subversive media operation for the People's Republic of China. No. We don't actually want to address how she stayed here or got elected, or the fact that Rob Bonta, our attorney general, and a number of other Democrats have been seen either photographed with her or donating to her through Act Blue. We want to say that anyone that questions this is racist. And I'm just going to speak to this specifically, having lived in China. to understand what's happening in not just California, but the greater United States, is one only has to look up to Canada or over to Australia to see that the Chinese, it's not necessarily an invasion, but as they move in and take over large communities, it's kind of a soft takeover. And when you visit San Gabriel Valley, where Eileen Wong kind of oversaw Arcadia as mayor, it has completely changed over the last 20 to 30 years from kind of a more industrial and even blue collar community to now really what feels like, and I say it and I've gotten a lot of flack over it online, but I'm going to continue saying it. It feels like little Beijing. I go there if I want to taste and eat local Chinese food from when I lived in China for 3 years. But this is something that's scary and something that Americans need to pay attention to, because they're doing it slowly, they're doing it quietly, and they're taking over not just a city or a county, but educational systems. And with birthright citizenship, I'm going to end here, but with birthright citizenship, this is exactly what the dissent in the prevailing Wong Kim arc, which is what the Supreme Court's relying on right now to either override or discuss. This is exactly what they were talking about. Where is the allegiance of the people who are birthing children in the United States? Is it to a foreign country, or is it to the United States? And I will just clearly say that when you have a foreign agent in China who's had two children here, that person's allegiance is to China. And so we need to really look hard at this. And it is a much wider problem than just Southern California.
2: Katie, I don't know if you're planning on paying attention or watching The Odyssey, but Buck and I had a big talk. Christopher Nolan's film, you're out in L.A. Movies have been struggling in a big way in L.A., production moving, jobs lost. A huge part of it, I really do believe, is the fact that they have these new DEI requirements, and there are reports that Ellen/Elliot Page is going to be playing Achilles, the warrior, and that Lupita Nyong'o, whose last name I probably mispronounced, is going to be Helen of Troy. Do people talk about how movies have lost their way? You're in L.A., you're in California. It used to be a city and a state that people aspired to go visit, to live in. Feels like a lot of that cachet is lost, and to a large extent, it's because they're not focused on making great movies anymore. They're trying to check diversity boxes.
1: Yeah, well, I mean, it's offensive. The View ran a whole panel on this, basically saying that we shouldn't be offended at this. So if, you know, what if Rosa Parks was played by Sandra Bullock or Nelson Mandela was played by Chris Hemsworth? This is the type of stuff that we're all supposed to accept the woke DEI when it's given to us. But the second we challenge it, we're again, same with NBC. It's somehow racist or we're not accepting and tolerant. And if you look at the numbers in LA, we'll go right back to LA. The exodus that LA has seen is not just because it's a terrible, miserable place to live, but a large part of the economy in Los Angeles has been built around making movies and making films. And as the entire industry is now collapsing in Hollywood because people aren't going to see these types of movies anymore. Conversely, what happened with Top Gun Maverick? I mean, that was a box office hit. Everybody loved it. It was patriotic, and it was a uniting film for Americans. This will not be that. And it's really systemic. If they want to actually bring business back, they're going to have to start reading the room and what the American people want. And nobody's going to go see this in the box office. We may all watch, or at the theaters, we may all watch it at home so we can discuss it here and talk about how disastrous it was. But people aren't going to go see this film. And it speaks to the larger audience of, like, they're tone deaf and they need to start getting the picture, or we're going to continue in the decline in LA.
0: Katie Zachariah, everybody. Katie, we'll see you soon. Thanks so much.
1: Thank you.
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8: I'm standing here wondering, what is that? Is it a weapon? Is it a communication? 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

0: cases, but AI is pretty much going to replace me. I think you're right. Everybody's just going to annual scan. AI is going to read it instantaneously, and my job will mostly be gone.
1: It's going to be fascinating to see how that plays out. My brother-in-law is a radiologist, and I think super skilled radiologists are still going to have jobs, but a lot of early work is going to be done by AI.
2: And look, I took my first Waymo last night. I went to an event. I took a Waymo. I got into a car with no driver and got. I'm done with Uber now, at least in Miami Beach, where I can use Waymo, because the Waymo comes. It picks me up. You know what it doesn't have? Those smelly tree things that people put in their cars. I hate those things. But you can't tell somebody, take the smelly tree thing out of your car. Black ice or whatever, that's one of them, doesn't smell good. Like evergreen tree doesn't smell good. I just want a normal smell in my... Waymo does it for me.
1: By the way, some people in Atlanta are like, that's good for you, Buck, because the Waymos lost their way and were just circling nonstop in a neighborhood in Atlanta recently.
3: Looking for normal in a crazy world? Clay and Buck have your back.
2: To mark the 25th anniversary of September 11th, the Tunnel to Towers Foundation is embarking on the most comprehensive commemoration in its history, one that honors the past and educates generations of tomorrow.
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6: Fox News, I'm Carmen Roberts. Details are emerging about a potential deal with Iran. Even though President Trump says there's no rush, Secretary of State Marco Rubio, speaking in India, said the two sides have made progress, but he is staying cautious.
7: You can agree to things on paper. They actually have to be implemented. You can agree to things in writing, and then you actually have to go out and do it.
6: Israel is concerned the possible agreement would reopen the Strait of Hormuz, but not deal with Iran's nuclear program. In Southern California, a damaged chemical tank may have cracked, possibly lessening the risk of a cataclysmic explosion. Some 50,000 people under evacuation orders, and it's 500 miles, 33 drivers, and one winner. Indianapolis 500's underway.
8: Drivers hitting speeds of 240 miles an hour going around this track with 350,000 fans cheering them on.
6: Fox's Garrett Tenney. 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
10: I'm Ashley Lurie. Today, sunny, high near 85. Tonight, chance of showers, mostly clear, low of 57, gust of 25. Memorial Day, sunny, high near 90 and breezy. Tuesday, mostly sunny, high near 86. Wednesday, chance of showers, mostly sunny, high near 82. Thursday, showers likely, mostly cloudy, high near 79. For more weather information, go to CentralNebraskaToday.com.
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0: Exactly. 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
1: Welcome back into Clay and Buck. We're joined by Paul Renner. He is a 23-year Navy veteran. He focused on intelligence in his military career. He is also a former Speaker of the Florida House of Representatives, and he is running for governor of my home state of Florida. Paul, welcome.
2: Great to be with you guys.
1: Let's just start with why you're running for governor. How's it going? Why do people need to know about what you would do differently? Where do you align with, say, DeSantis? What are your priorities? Go for it.
2: Well, we align very well, and you know, I helped build the Free State of Florida as the leader in the legislature, and I think people are looking for someone with a lot of leadership background, 20 years in the military, two wars, former prosecutor, business owner, partner in a business, and also people that show up and deliver results. And the governor described those 2 years as the most consequential of any 2 years in Florida history. And someone who's gone to the fight and not waited for the fight to come to them. Amendments 3 and 4 here in Florida, pot and abortion, school board races. I was involved in all of those in ways that the other candidates in this race were not. And so I helped build the Free State of Florida. I'm going to protect it and expand it.
3: Tell us, you worked in the Navy and have been involved in helping to clear minds. We've been talking about that as it pertains to the Strait of Hormuz. Appreciate the time today. What was that experience like for you?
2: Well, there are two parts of it. You know, we navigate through them daytime, nighttime. And then during the day, I led a small boat team of about 5 people, and we would have explosive ordnance personnel to swim out, you know, about, you know, me 15 feet away. They'd swim out, put explosives on. We'd pull them back in the boat. And if something happened too soon, it happened to us, not our ship that was about a mile away. And what had happened there is the Iraqis had set minefields, but they would, you know, break off in the course of the seas and the tides. And then they would just free float, and they were hitting American ships, our Navy ships, as well as merchant vessels, killing people, hurting people, obviously doing a lot of damage. And so that was a unique experience, to be sure. A lot of that beginning of the leadership under pressure I reference.
1: So what do you think about the current situation with Iran, the Trump administration continuing to hold out that there'll be no nuclear future for Iran, but also the Strait needs to open? It has not been fully opened or is not functioning the way that it was before all this. What's your take on it?
2: Well, I've obviously been through the Strait. I've seen the coast of Iran. Look, Iran for almost a half a century has been hunting and killing Americans. The difference between Iran, China, and Russia is when Iran gets nukes, they will use them. There's just no question about it. So the president is right to be laser focused on preventing that from ever happening. And so we'll see how it goes. I hope that his discussions in China will be helpful in that regard. I'd like to see that regime come down for sure and see something in its place. You know, back before the regime, it was a very pro-Western country, and we hope that they will at least not being the kind of regime that we've had now that has been hunting Americans again for almost half a century.
3: You know Florida well. You were the Speaker of the House. The new map, 24-4 is potentially the outcome, 24 Republican seats, 4 Democrat seats. Do you buy it? How would you assess the new map?
2: Well, I think they're good maps, and the difference between our maps and theirs is they're squares and rectangles. Theirs look like little snakes emanating from big metro areas, and the Supreme Court's decision was a good one. As John Roberts once said, if you want to end racial discrimination, stop discriminating based on race. And that's what that decision basically does, is we're no longer going to use race as a determinant in how we draw these maps. We're not going to intentionally discriminate. The case says that as well. But it's really the Democrats that have been doing not the Republicans. And so I like the maps. We'll see how that turns out. I hope it's helpful. But here in the great state of Florida, we're gonna keep electing Republicans.
1: We're talking to Paul Renner, former Speaker of the Florida House. He is running for governor, and this primary is coming up. To that end, Paul, Byron Donalds and all the polling is by far the front runner. We know that no votes have been cast and things can change, and you're here to make your case to the people of Florida as well as just, why not all other 50 states, too, because you're being heard everywhere. What's the difference between you and a future Byron Donalds administration, if I may ask? How would you separate yourself from him as we look to who should be in charge of a state that I'm now very, very fond of?
2: Well, I am too. And if you look at the grassroots, it tells a whole different story. The straw polls that have been coming out show us beating him 2-1. And so the people are actually focused on this race, and they look at these issues of who's the leader, who has leadership experience, who's shown up on mission and delivered results. I've delivered more than anybody that's ever led the legislature here in Florida, and the governor said so. Who's got the vision? I've got the only plan to eliminate homestead property taxes and go after a bunch of other things, health freedom, educational freedom, going after public corruption. And again, the last thing is who's shown up to the fight, who goes to the fight. School board races, I joined the governor. Amendment 3 and 4, I donated and raised over $2 million to stop Amendment 4 from passing. That's what leaders do. Others hoard their money, and sending out a tweet on social media is not leadership. And so people want somebody who's going to be a fighter like this governor, like the president, and you're looking at him.
1: Paul, where can people go if they want to get involved, if they want to help your campaign?
2: Sure. 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We'd love that. We'd especially love you to volunteer for our campaign. We're getting tremendous support at the grassroots level, and you can read more about me there. 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
1: Paul Renner in the governor's race here in Florida. Good luck to you, sir. Thanks for joining us.
2: Thanks, guys. Great weekend to you.
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0: Welcome back in, Clay, Travis, Buck Sexton Show. We have had awesome weekends hanging out. We hope all of you are going to have awesome weekends. We've had an awesome week hanging out with all of you. This is the final segment of the week, and we've got a bunch of you who want to talk back. I'll begin with simultaneous talkbacks, which accuse us of doing the exact opposite back to back. This is first Rick from Medina, Ohio, who is upset. D.
1: I believe you guys are falling into the messaging trap of the Democrats with these gas prices. Gases were way higher under Obama for 3 years, higher under Biden for months. It's been 10 weeks, and the reason why is trying to stop a nuclear war. Please start talking about the other great economic benefits we are experiencing right now and get off the gas prices.
0: All right, shouldn't be talking about gas prices, according to Rick, who says we're falling into Democrat traps.
2: Gas prices under Obama, thinking that that is going to be something that you can deploy here, is a that's a zero. That's a zero help. No one's going to be like, well, they were higher under Obama. No one cares. Not a single person cares. That's part one.
0: So then, meanwhile, Alex in Charleston says, the gas price thing is a big deal. We got to fix it. Cut E.
3: We hear the same mantra day after day. Gas prices will go down when the strait opens and the stock market's setting records. Well, here's a problem. The normal everyday American under the age of 59 and a half can't access their 401k, and therefore they're struggling. That's the bottom line. That doesn't matter to them.
0: Okay, so I just love this, just so you know. Simultaneously, we should stop talking about gas prices because we are falling into a trap. And also, we should not talk about the stock market going up, and we should talk about gas prices more because we aren't paying enough attention to average everyday Americans.
2: All I know is it's your fault. That's all that I know. So right. Whichever way
0: that's
2: we're doing it,
0: my
2: it's
0: line.
2: Your fault.
0: It's Buck's fault. All right, here's a positive. Now, those are the negatives. We're going into the weekend. Let's have some fun. We did just have the 40th anniversary of Top Gun, and Doug from Milwaukee's got a pitch. Cut F.
4: Yesterday, 40th anniversary of Top Gun. This week only, May 13th through May 20th, Top Gun and Top Gun Maverick in theaters. Go see it. Turn and burn.
0: I didn't know this, Buck. That is awesome. I may have to get out to the movie theaters. I went out to the movie theaters twice this week, which is rare for me. I saw the Nate Bargatze Breadwinner movie, which is going to be out, family film. And then I went to go see, made Buck nervous, went to go see the Michael Jackson movie, biopic. It was really good. Really good.
2: I think that our next bet, forget about steak, I think it has to be video posted publicly of either you or me moonwalking at our best, depending on who's the winner, you know.
0: Well, I'll study for that. You used to do TikTok dances in your apartment by yourself during COVID. You've got an advantage on me. If I haven't had my hand on Laura's hip, I don't think I've danced in a very long time. And she's a good dancer, so that's why I just put my hand on her hip and hopefully go the direction she's going. Bob says Christopher Nolan, he loves him. We were talking about the Odyssey movie and the controversy over DEI rules in Hollywood. By the way, we have reached out to Harmeet Dhillon, and I'd like to have her on the show. I believe she's from California originally, if I'm not mistaken, but I don't understand how Oscar film DEI rules would not potentially run afoul of federal guidelines as it pertains to hiring and firing, because as you pointed out,
2: Buck, I've been saying,
0: yeah,
2: this makes no sense.
0: Directly impacts who gets hired for jobs. It seems like that would be illegal under federal law. Here is Bob on G, podcast listener.
5: Now, hang on, Buck. I really like Christopher Nolan as a director. He's probably one of the best directors of our generation. I enjoyed the first two Dark Knight films. I think The Dark Knight Rises was a little too brutal, as you were trying to point out. But let's not forget Oppenheimer. Oppenheimer was an amazing movie. It actually dealt with a real historical subject. I haven't seen Dunkirk yet, but I want to.
2: Okay, Oppenheimer sucked. All right, I'm with you on the the Batman movies. I'm with you on the Batman. The Batman movies are very entertaining, very watchable. There's some holes in them. I'm casting Maggie Gyllenhaal in the second movie. I don't want to be mean, but why cast the ugliest actress in Hollywood? Like, you know what I'm saying? You're supposed to be like a romantic lead here. Well, why do that? It's not nice to her either, because people look at her and they go, ooh, this is not good. So
0: I'm just laughing, by the way. Poor Maggie Gyllenhaal happens to hit the wrong channel on a radio show. She's listening in L.A., and Buck just called her the ugliest actress in Hollywood.
2: I mean, that might be a little harsh, but, you know, not, she's not, it's not good. It was a bad
0: decision. I mean, Lena Dunham still has a pulse, so far as I know, Buck. Okay. Lena Dunham
2: she's
0: is still
2: definitely
0: out there.
2: Better looking than Lena Dunham, to be fair. But you look at the Nolan movies, Tenet, did anyone see Tenet? I heard Tenet was trash.
0: I saw Tenet, I believe, because this is where I'm going to, Buck, you're going to completely record scratch change your opinion on Christopher Nolan just like this. I believe he was the most anti movie theaters being shut for COVID and insisted that Tenet be held. He wouldn't allow it to go out to streaming, and he insisted that Tenet be placed in theaters. The reason I went to go see it was there were virtually no movies anywhere. I think Tenet was the first movie to come out like in a post COVID era.
2: Tenet is about a sci-fi thriller about a secret agent preventing a time-bending apocalypse. In the trash. I don't have
0: to
2: see it. In the trash.
0: You're looking at just the film. You don't give Christopher Nolan credit for saying, I want theaters open. I want my movie to be in theaters.
2: I see this completely differently from you. I don't think he's a COVID hero. I think he was just trying to look for any excuse to hold the movie because it was such trash and he was just playing for time. I think he just didn't want people to realize.
0: Somebody do research on this. I remember going to see Tenet in like May or June of 2020 when there were no other movies that were released. And there was nobody else in the movie theater. It was me and Laura. And I went specifically because I was so excited to be able to go to see a new movie in the movie theater.
2: I mean, I'll tell you, he's not as bad as, I basically had a rule when I was a single guy, which is that if a girl told me on a date that she was a really big Wes Anderson fan, it was like, it's all over. And she might as well have just announced her pronouns. I just, Royal Tenenbaums, these movies, pretentious, very boring, bad movies.
0: Let me hit you with the ultimate record scratch moment here. What if Christopher Nolan intentionally gave these people jobs? Laura asked me this question because he wanted to bring attention to the absurd DEI rules. And that's why he put Ellen Page in his Achilles.
2: No way. Because he'll never live down. Odysseus is a millennia old, like foundational story of Western civilization. If this movie stinks, it will completely derail a lot of people's opinions of Christopher Nolan overall. It's not, he wouldn't sacrifice this one.
0: Okay, you made the same argument that I made to her, but she was saying, what if this was an intention?
2: Both of us are, if we're ganging up on her on this one, I think she's got a tough, I think counselor has a tough pitch before the court here, before the jury. Let's go. Other movies, okay, well, we'll move on from this. I could just sit here and trash the movies all day. Inception, garbage, The Prestige,
0: very mid. Let me hit you with this, something fun to close with, because some of these other talkbacks are serious, and I'm like, I don't want to wonk. Buck, I said I went to go see the Michael Jackson movie. I sent a tweet right before I walked in because there were a bunch of kids in the movie theater. Jorts, that is long jean shorts on men. This is not Daisy Dukes, not like short jean shorts on girls, which have kind of remained constant popularity for generations now. Long male jean shorts. This is like 1995 era. They are back. Teenage boys everywhere are wearing these, including my own sons, which is what I took note of. And let me hit you with this. I tweeted about it yesterday. It turned into a trending topic on Twitter. And if you are out there and you're saying, Clay, you have no idea what you are talking about. You're a total imbecile on fashion. All of that could very well be true. They trended. And I want to make sure that I get this right because.
2: Okay. You can find the data on this one. I'm just going to tell you, jorts are hideous on men and women. It's just the truth. I'm just here to tell you the truth. Hideous. Hideous.
0: Even Daisy Dukes? Like, no, short.
2: No, that's not, those aren't jorts. Those aren't jorts.
0: Yeah, but a lot of people get confused, which is why I pulled them out.
2: Jean shorts are among the ugliest garments. I think you should probably consider a Taliban style burqa before you put knee-length jean shorts on.
0: They're a bad look. I told my son I had them here. Buck, is I'm not crazy on this. Both Elle and Glamour have described jorts as, quote, a key 2026 look. says they are inspired by the Y2K trend of fashion, which is everything around then is coming back in style.
2: This is meant to undermine Western civilization and all that is beautiful. It's like the fat positivity movement and having all the fat tranny, cover models and stuff. They're trying to destroy our morale with pretending that women should be wearing jean shorts. Don't fall for it, ladies. Don't fall for it.
0: Laura, to tie in with Buck's argument, I shared a photo. She said, that looks like I'm wearing jorts. People have to see my shoes. Also, Florida Gator fans wear jorts. Great line.
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2: When we talk about Israel, we're not just talking about a country on a map. 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
0: Right now in Israel, families are still on edge with an ongoing ceasefire in place, knowing that missile and drone attacks can start again at any time. This isn't just a crisis. It's a call to respond.
2: For Christians, caring for the Jewish people isn't rooted in politics. It's rooted in trust in a God who keeps his word. So we don't stay distant. We step in with practical help. The International Fellowship of Christians and Jews is on the ground bringing food, caring for the vulnerable, and reminding people they're not alone. The IFCJ brings us together to help one another, Christians and Jews. 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
0: 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Born on America's darkest day of September 11th, the Tunnel to Towers Foundation has been helping America's heroes ever since. Heroes like United States Army Sergeant Mario Nelson.
2: Sergeant Nelson served in the National Guard and volunteered at Ground Zero after the 9/11 attacks. Later, Mario enlisted full-time in the Army and was deployed to Iraq. Mario made the ultimate sacrifice when he was killed by a rocket-propelled grenade.
0: In this 25th anniversary year of 9/11, we continue to honor the cost of service and the enduring legacy of those who gave everything for our freedom. Mario left behind his wife, Mecca, and their daughter, Mia.
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1: U.S. and Iran could be a step closer to a lasting peace. I'm Jack Callahan, Fox News. With the peace deal reportedly imminent, Fox's Ashley Webster reports from Tel Aviv.
2: According to Axios, both countries will sign a memorandum that essentially would create a 60-day ceasefire, and it could be extended as well. During the period, the Strait of Hormuz would be open with no tolls, and Iran would agree to clear the mines that it has deployed in that critical waterway. In exchange, the U.S. would lift its blockade on Iranian ports and issue some sanctions waivers to allow Iran to sell oil freely, which it hasn't been able to do. As for the lifting of sanctions and unfreezing assets, the U.S. reportedly says it would only happen after tangible concessions are made by Tehran.
1: The deal reportedly also includes discussions for Iran to give up its enriched uranium, but Iran says its nuclear program is not part of the negotiations. The Trump administration has repeatedly called for Iran to end its nuclear program, which heretofore Iran has refused to do. At least four people were killed and more than 100 others injured in Russia's latest attack on Ukraine today. Fox's Stephanie Bennett with details.
3: Most of those hit in the capital of Kyiv. Roughly 30 residential businesses and buildings were damaged, including schools, one of the capital's oldest food markets, the Chernobyl Museum, a water supply facility, and even the National Art Museum. Ukrainian officials say Russia fired 90 missiles and around 600 drones. Zelensky said Russia also used the hypersonic Arishnik ballistic missile on a city 50 miles south of the capital. That's the third known use of that weapon in this war, and is capable of carrying nuclear or conventional warheads. Ukraine relies heavily on U.S.-made Patriot air defense systems, but supplies remain limited.
1: Russia claims the hypersonic missile was used as retaliation for Ukrainian attacks on Russian civilian targets Friday. 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
1: Drivers will be facing off in the Coca-Cola 600 this evening, but without a major driver. Fox's Madison Scarpino is at the Charlotte Motor Speedway in Concord, North Carolina.
7: It really is a bittersweet day for everyone in the racing world. Kyle Busch was supposed to be racing here tonight. We do know that his number 8 car is going to be suspended until his son can eventually take it over, but the car was actually repainted, repurposed to a different number, and his teammate, Austin Hill, a part of his same racing team, he is going to be driving that car tonight. So no doubt it's going to be an emotional night here at Charlotte Motor Speedway.
1: Kyle Busch died from severe pneumonia, which led to sepsis, according to a statement from his family. Democratic congressman says the chair of his party's national committee should not lose his job after the autopsy of the 2024 campaign was finally released this past week. California Democrat Ro Khanna disagreeing with others in his party who say the DNC chair Ken Martin should step down. Martin said it was his decision to not immediately release the report, examining Democrats' loss 2 years ago. Ro Khanna telling NBC's Meet the Press, criticism is fair.
8: Could he have handled this autopsy better? Absolutely. He has said he should have. Should he be working more with state parties to make sure they're funded into 26 and 28? Absolutely. But I don't believe he should resign.
1: Khanna says he does not support two of Martin's election initiatives, no super PACs in primaries, and not having super delegates pick the party's presidential nominee. Douglas McCain, a Navy pilot and the eldest son of the late Senator John McCain, died suddenly at the age of 66. Adopted by the late senator in 1965, the younger McCain passed away this last weekend, according to an obituary. In a public tribute, his sister Meghan McCain remembered him as a wonderful, joyful man who brought humor a great conversation to every room. He's survived by his wife Ashley, his mother Carol, his children, and his grandchild. I'm Jack Callahan, and this is Fox News.
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10: I'm Ashley Lurie. Today, sunny, high near 85. Tonight, chance of showers, mostly clear, low of 57, gust of 25. Memorial Day, sunny, high near 90 and breezy. Tuesday, mostly sunny, high near 86. Wednesday, chance of showers, mostly sunny, high near 82. Thursday, showers likely, mostly cloudy, high near 79. For more weather information, go to CentralNebraskaToday.com.
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0: Welcome back to the Ramsey Show here in the Fair Ones Credit Union studio. We're headed back to the phone lines where George and I find Mark in Albany, New York. Mark, how can we help out today?
1: Hi, how are you?
0: Doing great. What's up?
1: So I was just wondering, is it ever okay to use or deplete your emergency fund to avoid taking a loan when you're making a big purchase?
0: Is the big purchase an emergency? Something that is urgent? Something that is completely necessary and something that is like time
2: unexpected.
0: Factor? Yeah, unexpected?
1: No, it's something that's sort of been expected. It's for a car because my current one is getting a little too expensive to maintain. And although safety isn't yet a concern, it's slowly getting to that point.
2: So does the car need repairs? What do you mean expensive?
1: So I have to repair but the mileage is suffering from a damaged catalytic converter and a couple other things. And it's also just losing value. I know that shouldn't be my primary concern, but I'm just
2: wondering. Is there a loan on it?
1: No, there is no loan. It's paid off.
2: Okay. And what kind of car are you looking to get? How much is that going to cost you?
1: It would be about $30,000.
2: And would you be selling the current car?
1: Yeah, I'd be trading it in most likely.
2: So you trade it in and pay cash for this next car?
1: Yes.
2: Okay.
1: If I did not use the emergency fund, then I would be taking out a loan for about half that amount.
0: What's the trade-in amount that you think you're going to get for the existing vehicle if you don't put the repairs in?
1: I might get $3,000 or $4,000.
0: Oh, okay.
2: Not much. All right. How much is in the emergency fund?
1: Right now, I believe it's $11,000 or $12,000.
2: Okay. So you don't even have the money to even buy this car. It's not like you have $30,000 sitting in the emergency fund ready to buy that car.
0: Yeah, where's the other money coming from?
1: Well, I have 11 in the emergency fund, and I've been saving up in a new car fund. I have about 16 or 17 in the new car fund.
2: Great.
0: So why can't we just spend 16 or 17 since you have a new car fund that you've saved for? You can get a great car for $17,000.
1: I suppose I could. It's just I found what I really liked, and
2: ding.
1: I admit I am a bit. Pardon me.
2: I was just saying, ding, ding, ding. We have a winner. You got to the bottom of this, which is I saw it and I want it, and it looks fancier than the $17,000 version.
0: Uh-huh.
2: What kind of car is this?
1: It's used, so it's not a new car. Don't worry about that. It's a 2023 Q5.
2: I thought we didn't want to get into expensive cars with expensive maintenance and expensive insurance and premium gas.
1: That is true, yes.
0: But we are. This is different. Okay, so I mean, my answer here is very cut and dry, and we can get into the whys about it, but I think that you did something very intentional, which you said, I'm going to need a new car soon. Therefore, it's not really an emergency because you saw it was coming and you started saving money, which I applaud you. That's exactly what you should be doing. And you saved up a pretty penny. You saved up $17,000. Nothing stops you today from saying, I'm going to buy a $17,000 car today, and I'm going to continue to save towards that car fund so that maybe next year or at the appropriate time, I can add another $17,000 to it, and then I can come up and get my, what is it, IQ? What is it called?
2: Q5, the Audi. So I'm curious, can you do these repairs now and ride this car for another 6 months to a year while you save up another $13,000?
1: For another 6 months, I'd probably be able to save about $7,000.
2: Okay, so that puts us at about 24?
1: Yeah, just about.
2: All right. I mean, I'm looking at them online right now. I'm looking at some 2023 Q5 sitting at $23,000. So I think it's possible to do some research and negotiate and find the right one for the price. And maybe it's 8 months. Okay, then we'll have $25,000. And so it's up to you, the timeline. But the goal is don't use the emergency fund except for emergencies and save up and pay cash for this car, and don't let them talk you, because here's what's going to happen. You're going to step onto that lot, and they're going to say, well, do you want to just see the 2026 model? I mean, we can get you in for whatever payment you want. I mean, oh, well, we can work with you.
0: Sneaky.
1: So I already know the worst thing you can do is say, I want my monthly payment to be this, because they're going to sneak in all kinds of stuff.
0: Well, we're not even talking about monthly payments.
2: They're going to try to get you into a fancier car that gives them a higher commission, with extended warranty. I mean, I just played this game. They put LoJack on a Tesla, which already can find itself, Jade. They put LoJack on there as a little extra.
0: To try to add a little something.
2: You can't take that off.
0: I do feel like, though, when you go to the car dealership and you've done your research online and you're just like, I'm here to pick up the car, like I'm here to get that car, I feel like there's less of that. You allow for less of that kind of inviting in of the sales guy. It's just, I did my research. Do you have the car ready? Here it is. Great. Okay, can you move on the price?
2: Well,
0: yes,
2: then you got to go to the finance office to talk to that guy, no matter how you're paying. And then he wants to get you the warranty and the paint protection package.
0: That's true.
2: It's exhausting. Yeah, it's such a silly game.
0: I'll be honest. So Sam and I just upgraded vehicles I guess it's only been a couple of 2 weeks ago for him. And it was the best experience ever. I should give the guy a shout out. But yeah, looked online. This is the one we want. We called ahead of time. We said, hey, this is the car we're looking at. He goes, great. I'll have it ready by the time you pull up. This is the Toyota in Columbia. He goes, we'll have it ready when we pull up. We pulled up. It was right there. He goes, you guys just want to drive it? He handed us the keys. He was like, I don't need to go with you. I trust you. Just like that.
2: Wow.
0: So we go test drive the car by ourselves, come back. He's like, how are you wanting to pay for this? And I said, let's decide the price first, and then we'll decide, me being sneaky.
2: Yep.
0: He goes, all right. And he goes, well, what are you hoping to pay? And I said, here's what we're hoping. And he goes, okay. I said, if you can do that deal, I said, we'll walk away with the car today. He comes back. He goes, I think I can get there. I said, all right, we're paying cash. That was that on that.
2: And that's it.
0: That was it.
2: So simple.
0: But you got to get, to your point, you got to get to the heart of the matter.
2: You got to have the walk-away power. You got to know exactly. You got to know more about the car than they do, first of all. Because otherwise, they can talk around you in circles and get you in a car that you didn't actually want or you didn't ask enough questions about.
0: I think the worst thing is when you're like, I think I want a new car. And you just go down to the lot and you're just browsing, hoping to be sold.
2: Dangerous. And it's why like the CarMax and Carvanas of the world have done so well. Because nobody wants to have to sit there and negotiate and haggle. They just go, I see that car for that price. Can I have that? And they go, sure.
0: Yeah.
2: Dealership experience.
0: When I went to the place, that was their whole thing. We get you in and out in less than an hour.
2: That's amazing.
0: And it was less than an hour, can I just say?
2: It's not an interrogation. It's a timeshare presentation. You're there for 3.5 hours to drink some Keurig coffee.
0: And you don't even walk out with what you wanted.
2: No.
0: That's the worst part. All right, George.
2: Well, I hope we help Mark. The key is it's not an emergency, and thank you for at least admitting it's just a shiny new thing and you want it, and so now you can look at your piece of crap car and go, well, the catalytic converter's out. It's going to be a safety issue. And you go, just say it. You want a nice new car, at least new to you. And it's okay. Just make sure all the things with wheels and motors don't add up to more than half your annual income.
0: That's right.
2: And go, there's some opportunity cost here. And if you're willing to take on the cost of ownership and maintenance and premium gas, which right now,
0: Ooh-wee.
2: That hurts.
0: Yes, it does.
2: Then go for it. Put it in the budget.
0: Yeah, you got to know the difference between an emergency, guys. We hit it earlier. It's got to be urgent, necessary, boy, and unexpected.

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5: Today's question comes from Carly in South Dakota. We're debt-free with our fully funded emergency fund, so I'm creating sinking funds for newer cars and house projects. I'm guessing that the sinking funds can't be cash in envelopes, so do I need to open separate savings accounts or separate checking accounts for each goal? What is the best way to create a sinking fund where I can put my money aside and not touch it for those expenses? These are great questions to be
4: asking.
5: I like it.
4: Yeah. Very good.
5: Okay, so let's start with the first question. She's saying, okay, it's not going to be cash in envelopes. Do I need separate savings accounts?
4: You could.
5: I think it's helpful.
4: Yeah.
5: And what's cool is that, so we have our partner Fairwinds. We're in the Fairwinds studio.
4: Ah, yes.
5: And what's really cool is they created this just for our fans. You can have up to 10 different savings accounts that are earmarked for different things.
4: Wow.
5: Within
4: okay.
5: their high yield savings. So that's what I would do personally is have a car fund, because these are big mm-hmm. ticket items.
4: Yeah.
5: If it's little stuff, you don't need it all in separate savings. That gets complicated.
4: Uh-huh.
5: But a big house project or a car, I would label it car.
4: Mm-hmm.
5: Otherwise, your emergency fund gets convoluted.
4: They're actually different accounts, or are they like bucketed?
5: Yeah, they're bucketed in there. So
4: okay.
5: you can actually move money around between them.
4: Oh, wow. That's nice. It's very convenient.
5: So that's one feature. And the sinking fund part, you can set that up in every dollar
4: mm-hmm.
5: to actually mark it as a fund. And, you know, if it's, let's say, $1,200 for the year is what you need.
4: Yep.
5: You can set a sinking fund for $100 a month in every dollar.
4: Perfect. I love that. And that's just one of the ways that every dollar really helps you have a functioning budget, doing the things that you want to do. I always say a good budget is detailed, realistic, and flexible. And that's what you can do. The budget's very flexible. You can add the line items in there. You connect your bank. I'm a pro Bank Connect. You can track
5: yes.
4: your transactions. You can set goals. All of those things you can do within every dollar. And you can manage your sinking funds. I love that. All right.
5: So great.
4: Mary's in Denver, Colorado. Mary, how can we help out today?
6: Hi. My question is, I am married. And we're having kind of a dispute on retirement. I contribute a lot to my retirement account, and my husband contributes nothing, just Social Security. So I'm asking your advice on how to address this issue.
4: So how old are you guys?
6: I'm 37 and my husband is 39.
4: Okay. And when you say his goal is we'll just live off Social Security, is that what I hear you saying?
6: Correct.
4: It's
6: worked for his parents and he believes that that's all he needs.
4: Okay. Are you guys out of debt?
6: We are. We're on baby step 4.
4: Okay, so just to frame up this conversation, and then we're going to go to town on this. So let's mm-hmm. talk about Social Security for a brief moment, because he's not the only person in the world who has had that plan. But the truth is, uh-huh. Social Security is only going to replace about 40% of your income. And that's if it's still existent.
5: The trust fund is going to be depleted by, I think, 2032 or something, and that's going to lower the benefits by probably 23% or so.
4: Yeah.
5: And the average payment mm-hmm. right now for Social Security is like $2,000.
4: Yeah, $18,000 to $2,000, which is
5: you guys
4: really
5: factor
4: nothing.
5: In inflation. Imagine 30 years from now, how much $2,000 is going to get you.
6: Yeah.
5: So
6: not much.
5: I think some of it is the actual facts, and it may need to come from someone else. You guys might need to sit down with a financial advisor, a SmartVestor Pro, and have them walk him through the reality of the situation and what could be. So sure, could you mm-hmm. get by off of Social Security? Ask people who are doing it. It's a sad reality.
4: That's usually the calls that we get when people call in and their parents or their grandparents, if, quote, all they have is Social Security, then the rest of the family, the younger members of the family, are on the hook or feel like they're on the hook to help that person survive. And that is certainly not the position you want. I think Social Security is yeah. fine as supplement, you know, as a supplemental piece of your retirement, but it should not be the main piece. Okay, we've made that argument. So mm-hmm. let's talk about the convincing part. So you're investing. How much are you doing, the 15% or?
6: Correct. Yeah, I do 15%, and I make significantly a lot more than my husband. And I also work full-time, and he works kind of part-time.
5: Why is that?
6: So
5: wow.
6: that's my issue is, he works for his dad, and his dad owns a concrete company, and his dad is getting to, in my opinion, needs to retire, and it's just not going to really go anywhere.
4: What's he earn working part-time there? What's he earn working part-time there?
6: He makes about $40,000 a year.
4: And what do you earn?
6: I make about $155,000.
4: $155,000.
6: Yep.
4: Do you, if you don't want to answer this, you don't have to, but Do you mm-hmm. feel like because your income is so solid that he kind of feels like he can coast and doesn't really need to do much?
6: Yeah, I do. He also has three kids. I'm a stepmom to three kids, and I have none of my own.
4: Okay.
6: So my concern, I guess, long-term is in my family, we have a lot of inheritance coming down the line here, and I want to protect myself. And
4: yeah.
6: if I have a child of my own, you know, we're trying, but it's not working. And so I'm saying if I have a child of my own, I want to be able to pass down my family's inheritance to my child. And I also want to, you know, I just want to protect myself. I'm not saying like we're headed for like a divorce, but I just in some way feel like I'm being taken advantage of. And
4: yeah,
6: I just don't know how to navigate it.
4: Well, you're seeing some red flags and you don't want to ignore them. And I think that that's mm-hmm. very smart and scary. It's scary to not put your, you know, bury your face in the ground. You're trying to be alert and see what's going on. And I applaud you for that.
5: Mm-hmm. Have you actually shared your why behind all of this? Not asking him why is he not contributing, but saying, here's why I'm scared. Here's why I'm contributing. I have a fear of not being prepared. I want to leave an inheritance to our children and their children. I want freedom in retirement. I want to be able to travel. I don't want financial stress. Does he care about any of that if you shared it with him?
6: Yeah, I've shared it with him, and I before we even got married, I shared with him my retirement dreams. I want to have multiple homes in different states. I want to be able to travel.
4: Yeah.
6: I want to see my family. I've shared all of that before we even got married because it was a concern of mine. And I've just worked very hard in my career. I've earned, you know, where I'm at. And
4: what's his response?
6: He says that he's just content being at home, being around his children.
4: Okay.
6: I think that over the years, his dreams have kind of changed compared to mine.
4: Has he given up? Or is it that truly what he wants? He just wants to be a stay-at-home dad. Like, which do you think it is, honestly?
6: I think it's a little bit of both. I think that he doesn't, I think honestly he feels a little defeated. The fact that I make so much more money and that I'm already so far ahead of my retirement. And when I say I want to travel and I want to see my family, I have a large family. He has a very small family. I want to go golf and do all these things. He's very

0: 18, and we have an 11-year-old, and the 20-year-old has a baby, and I think things, as the children have gotten older, things, priorities have become more of, I want to be around my grandchildren, I want to be around my children, and less about traveling and doing all those things, but I feel free to do that because I don't have a child myself.
1: I'll be honest with you, Mary, this sounds like something that can only be solved in a counselor's office.
2: 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And I hope you guys can figure it out and align on some vision for your future.

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1: Every Memorial Day weekend, I notice the poppies. Hello, everyone. I'm Cindy Young with Brownfield, and this is my two cents. Those bright red flowers are small and delicate, but they carry a powerful meaning. The tradition comes from the poem In Flanders Fields, written during World War I after poppies bloomed across battlefields and cemeteries where soldiers had fallen. Today, they remain silent reminders of sacrifice and service. Poppies became connected to fallen military heroes because their seeds often bloom in soil disturbed by war and burial grounds. For me, Memorial Day is personal. Generations of my family have served in the military. Some of my ancestors fought for America's independence during the Revolutionary War. Others served in conflicts and wars that followed, answering the call to protect freedoms we sometimes take for granted. That's why Memorial Day is more than cookouts, long weekends, and the unofficial start of summer. It's a time to remember the men and women who never made it home, the ones who missed birthdays, harvests, weddings, and family gatherings so future generations could live free. So when you see a poppy this Memorial Day, take a pause for just a moment. Behind that little red flower is a story of courage, sacrifice, and a debt this country and its citizenry can never fully repay. I'm Cindy Young with Brownfield. That's my two cents.
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4: I'm Jack Callahan. The Iran war may be near its end. President Trump says an agreement with Iran has largely been negotiated. Secretary of State Marco Rubio says

0: I'll leave it to the president to make further announcements on it. Suffice it to say that some progress has been made, significant progress, although not final progress has been made.
1: No confirmation yet from Iran. In the past, President Trump has predicted progress, which failed to materialize. The gunman killed by Secret Service agents after opening fire at the White House yesterday had a history of mental illness, reportedly thinking he was Jesus. The Secret Service was familiar with him. Fox's Madeline Rivera reports.
2: He was reportedly detained by Secret Service on June 26 last year for flagging down agents and making threats.
1: A bystander was critically wounded in Saturday's gunfire. 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
4: I'm Ashley Laurie. Today, sunny, high near 85. Tonight, chance of showers, mostly clear, low of 57, gust of 25. Memorial Day, sunny, high near 90 and breezy. Tuesday, mostly sunny, high near 86. Wednesday, chance of showers, mostly sunny, high near 82. Thursday, showers likely, mostly cloudy, high near 79. For more weather information, go to CentralNebraskaToday.com.
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7: 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If you're watching, remember the sale ends Monday. All right. We got Grace, who's in Dayton, Ohio. Hey, Grace. How can George and I help today?
9: Hi there. Good afternoon. So my question is regarding whether I should use my home equity to pay for college. I am a single mom to two teenagers, ages 14 and 16. Do you recommend a HELOC for this type of situation? I owe $96,000 on the home, and I have roughly $200,000 in equity.
7: Oh, boy. Okay. So let me start with the empathy, which is I love that you're thinking about ways to for your kids not to go into debt. I love that you're thinking about ways to pay for college that doesn't put the debt burden on them. However, putting it on you and your home and your place of safety and security is something that I would never, ever, ever recommend. And the reason is,
9: okay.
8: Yeah, that HELOC is like a credit card attached to your house. So you're going backwards. Now you've got a variable interest rate while putting you at risk for foreclosure if you miss payments. So you're trading this unsecured education debt for secured debt attached to your house.
7: Mm-hmm. And let's unpack that just a little bit more, because I think it could be helpful for you and anybody listening. Guys, when you bought a house, you weren't thinking to yourself, oh, if I buy this house, it would make a very good credit card for me. You bought the house thinking, this is a way that I can build wealth. This is a way that I can have security. This is a place of, do you see what I'm saying? Financial security and emotional security.
8: You're like resetting the clock on when you can retire now.
7: Yeah.
8: Which puts you at risk of you becoming a burden to your kids.
7: Mm-hmm.
8: So I want them to go to school debt-free, but let's make a plan to take debt off the table and go, okay, what are all the ways, all the levers we can pull that don't involve debt? And that might mean they're going to work part-time. It might mean they're going to go to a two-year community college to knock out their prereqs.
7: Maybe
8: you can save in a 529 plan.
7: How old are they? Are they ready to go right now?
9: They're 14 and 16.
7: Okay. So have there's a little bit of time.
8: Have there been conversations about college plans and what they might want to do? Because they're still young enough they don't know.
9: Yeah, they do know they would love to go to a four-year school. So I'm just trying to figure out how I can potentially make that work for them.
8: And is that, do they want to stay in state? Because I would start to set some boundaries on, hey, guess what? School costs this much money. It's going to be $200,000 for you to go out of state to this quote-unquote dream school or quote name brand school. Or you can go to the school down the road for $5,000 a semester. So you can start to help them understand the math on this.
9: Yes, I'm with you. And I think they're very willing to go to a reasonable in-state school.
7: Good.
9: I'm just not even sure I can afford that lower cost route with what I'm looking
8: but
9: at.
8: But that's you're not factoring in if they get scholarships, grants, and that's where the pressure's on to do really well in school. Get really good, grades on those SATs maybe there's even athletic scholarships. I don't know what they're into, but I would be looking at every scholarship and grant possible, you saving up as much as you can in a college savings account, like a 529 plan, and having them choose an affordable school and possibly working part-time, and even working now to start saving up for that.
7: Doing community college on those first gen eds is going to save you a ton. A ton. I wish I had done it if I had been able to. So that plus what George is saying, I mean, that's exactly how people do it. People call in all the time who paid cash for college, and that's the way they do it. And I would say to George's point, don't be afraid to have, let them have some skin in the game. You know, this is the point, especially for the 16-year-old, applying for scholarships and creating an environment where they can be accepted for those scholarships, that ought to be their full-time job. You know, also while they're working at a supermarket or McDonald's or wherever else they're working. So them having skin in the game, I think, is actually really, really healthy for their college relationship because they'll value it more.
9: Okay, I like that.
7: Yeah.
8: And if you wanted some help with the conversation, you can go watch Borrowed Future. It's a free documentary we created. It's on our YouTube channel. Just search Borrowed Future. And that will cause them to be asking questions. And it will likely scare them away from going into debt for college. And so that way we can do the work for you. Mm-hmm. I also talk about this in my book, Breaking Free from Broke. I have a whole chapter on student loans and at the end, how to go to college debt-free. That's the goal, because I don't want to set you back in retirement and you just take on the burden and go, well, at least the kids went to school debt-free. Now I'm shackled to debt for the next 20 years.
7: Yeah, and I mean, we see that not just with HELOCs, Grace, but even with folks doing Parent PLUS loans. It's just, it really is, I think what it is parent guilt, in this case, mom guilt, where it's like, I don't want to be the reason that they go into debt.
8: Mm. Or I didn't do a good enough job.
7: Yes.
8: And it reflects on me as a parent.
7: And the truth is, I've said this before and I'll say it again, the ability to pay for college is a privilege, both for the parent and for the child. There's plenty of people who meet us on down the line, their kids have already gone to school, and they didn't find Ramsey Solutions in time to kind of create that pathway, and that's okay. Like, we're all learning, we're all making mistakes, but I will say the most important thing that you can do, even more so than paying for the college, is just starting to have the conversation very early and very often on what the expectations are.
8: Yeah.
7: So if you're just saying, hey, this is what my parents did for me. They said, there is no college fund. We don't have the 529. If you want to go to college, you either need to be very smart or very good at sports. And they said that straight up. And I was like, okay, got it. Let me work on this. Yes. And kids, I think, I hate to say the word kids, teenagers, I think they're responsive to that, especially if it's the household that you brought them up in, which is, hey, we're responsible for ourselves and, we're self-starters and that sort of thing. So
8: I was just at a local high school in Columbia, Tennessee, and we just released this video on my YouTube channel. I asked high schoolers money questions they weren't ready for.
7: Oh.
8: And it was shocking to me, Jade, that I was the first person to be asking them questions like, hey, what do you want to do after high school? Okay, what's that going to cost you? But do you plan on taking student loans?
7: Yeah.
8: How much student loans how much debt would you be willing to go into to get this degree?
7: And was it crazy what they were saying?
8: Oh, the funniest one was this girl wanted to be, she said, I want to stay at home. I went, that's sweet. You want to have kids? No, she said, no, I don't want kids. I said, you want to be a stay at home wife? I said, how will you spend your time? She said, shopping.
7: Oh.
8: And I said, I wish you the best of luck with this plan. And God bless the man who signs up for that.
7: Oh, boy.
8: But a lot of the kids were just sort of like, well, college is the next step because I was told it's the next step. Mm-hmm. I don't really have a game plan. I hope I have a job on the other side that pays me enough to knock out my student loans and whatever other debt I have. And so it just it
7: a wing
8: was
7: and
8: a good
7: prayer.
8: Reminder yeah. that parents need to be having these conversations early and often. It should not be a YouTuber like me asking your kid for the first time at 16 or 17.
7: Very good point.
8: How they're going to pay for college, what's the game plan, why are they going? Because you heard her say, well, they just want to go to a four-year school. Well,
7: yeah.
8: why? Because their friends are
7: yeah,
8: going?
7: Yeah, exactly.
8: Because the football team is great?
7: Exactly.
8: That's the real reason kids are going. The brochures, they don't talk about how great the library is
7: yeah.
8: and the quality of education. They're showing you the water slides, the cafeteria, the
7: right.
8: football team, how exciting it's going to be. That's how they market these things to get you to spend what
7: yeah.
8: you spend.
7: I also think another driver is just like the freedom. The way I get freedom is I go to college. Like I have to go away, then I can have a yeah. dorm room.
8: And
7: then
8: the further
7: I
8: go away, the better. And also
7: yes.
8: the more expensive.
7: Yeah. So true, George. Yeah, having these conversations, so, so important. And again, if you're able to do a 529 and fund your kids' college, that's amazing. What a privilege. That's fabulous. Good for you. Good for them. But if you're not able to, that's also okay. As long as you're having these conversations, as long as you take debt off the table, totally fine to tell your kid, hey, you're going to work for this. I'm going to work for this, and you are too, and you're going to work more.
8: Right. And they may not thank you now, but yeah. I promise you, when they're in their 20s and they look at all their friends with student loan debt, they're going to go, Mom, thank you.
7: Amen.
8: Dad, thank you for allowing me to avoid student loans.

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4: Well, we're coming to the end of the line, so that means one thing, scripture and quote of the day, George.
2: Can't miss it.
4: Galatians chapter 6, verse 4 through 5 says, each one should test their own actions. Then they can take pride in themselves alone without comparing themselves to someone else. For each one should carry their own load.
2: It underline really said, that. Check yourself before you wreck yourself.
4: You best check yourself before you wreck yourself. All right, Mark Twain, not Dr. Dre, said, a man cannot be comfortable without his own approval.
2: I'll chew on that
4: a little bit. Come on, Mark Twain. We were just on Dr. Dre, and here you come. All right.
2: The Dre of his time, some say.
4: Some say. All right. Wow, that really makes me want to laugh. Alex from Los Angeles is on the line. What's going on, Alex?
5: Hi, guys. Thank you for the Dr. J shout out. Los Angeles, huh?
2: He's a real one.
5: Yeah. So I had a question basically for how do the baby steps involve a newborn baby that we had with my partner? And with those baby steps, what are the deciding factors that decide who moves in with who? Is it who makes the most money? Is it who's closer to work? Is it who has the most family around? How does that all tie in together?
4: Well, they're definitely all factors.
2: A coin toss or a thumb war would be my favorite options.
5: Oh, man.
4: Are you guys getting married? Or tell us about the nature of the relationship.
5: That is in the upcoming future. I'm getting married together, of course, having a strong family foundation to begin with. So, okay. Again, yeah, that's in the line. And then just making sure that I do the best that I can for my family, whether it's saving the most money, whether it's, moving into the cheapest city. I just want to see what guidelines are there for the baby steps and, creating a family.
4: Well, are you and your partner in different cities? You've mentioned that a couple of times.
5: We are in different cities, yes.
4: Where are you and where is she?
5: It's about a 40-minute commute from both cities.
4: Okay.
5: Yeah.
4: We'll keep that confidential. I want to get to your question, and I don't want to sidetrack it, but I'm kind of like, why not just get married? Like, solidify it. The baby's here. There's no question you're going to be living together and starting a family together. I think, George, correct, that would be top on my list first, and then I'd be looking at spots.
2: We can have the party later, but why not? If we're doing this thing, we're in this together for life with this new baby, why not just go down to the courthouse, get the marriage certificate, and have some protections in place for both of you?
5: Definitely. I feel like that would definitely make the household stronger, income as well. We can, get combined incomes and get our goals going, get the baby steps knocked out. But
4: yeah, it's more secure for both of you.
5: Yeah, definitely. She's not really into this like mindset, like saving money and, building a good foundation. So I guess that's kind of
2: what is she into?
5: Coming with me. Like working, going home, buying stuff, jewelry, things like that.
4: Got it. Okay.
2: And are you the saver? How much money do you have?
5: Yeah, I'd say so. About a couple, 15 to 20.
2: And do you have any debt?
5: Yes, I do. I'm working on paying that off, yes.
4: Okay. How much?
5: It's about 20 in total. So, yeah.
4: What's she have? Do you know?
5: I don't know. That's kind of, on her side of the court. We haven't been as vocal financially, but she does know that I have this mindset of getting towards that end of the baby steps. But again, I don't want to scare her away and be like, man, if I move in with him,
2: can we be real, Alex? You guys made a baby together. I think it's time to get real with each other.
4: Well, how new is the newborn? How young is this baby?
5: 1 month. 1 month.
4: I will say this. Come at me in the comments. But if you have this conversation with a 1 month old and she's still riding high on hormones and whatever, it may not end well for you tonight. So I might spend the next 1 to 2 months and gather my information and journal and think through what it is that I want to say and kind of you do some self-preparation, give her some time to kind of adjust to life, then have the conversation, ease into it.
2: Postpartum is real.
4: It's a real thing. You're talking to somebody who was crazy. So,
2: was she working before?
5: She was, but she's been off leave ever since. So about a month with no work. I went back to work 2 weeks after she was born.
2: So how is she covering her bills and the baby right now?
5: Through her savings that she has. She did tell me she has a little bit saved, and she also has family leave. So I don't think she's lost too much of her income.
2: Okay. What's the expectation of you chipping in and helping pay for things?
5: If she moves in with me, I'd be covering the rent for both of us together and my daughter, just leading the household in a sense, putting food on the table.
4: How long can I just ask, and no judgment, how long did you guys know each other before the baby, before the pregnancy?
5: Years.
4: A few years. Okay. So you know her. Okay.
5: Yeah, definitely. We've been, she knows my family. I know her family.
4: Okay, good.
5: But, yeah.
2: And do you live near where you work? You work in an office?
5: I do, yes. I got promoted recently as well. I start a new position in 2 weeks. So
2: congrats. What are you
5: like
2: making?
5: Being closer to my 90.
2: Awesome. And what was she doing and what is she making?
5: The same thing, but she's making 70.
2: Okay. And she does plan on going back to work at this point?
4: Yeah.
2: Okay. Well, I mean, it's a discussion for you two to have as far as who's going to go where and what the commutes are like. There's some logistical pieces of this that I would factor into the equation.
4: Uh-huh.
2: And, what is she paying for rent? What are you paying for rent? How much can we afford together as a family
4: as
2: we do a budget together? And again, I would not combine incomes until you're married. and I would get married very soon so that we can combine our lives fully. Because until then, this is just going to be messy and awkward and Venmoing each other.
5: Definitely.
4: The things I'd be thinking about as priorities in deciding, I'd be thinking about if we need family around for childcare, then whoever's closest to the family who has been said that they would help. I'm thinking about that. I'm thinking about the place with the lower rent, because if something happens and she becomes more attached than she thought she was going to be and decides, you know what, I kind of do want to be home more, having a lower cost of living is going to behoove you. So those are the two things that stick out to me right away as being like possible drivers on this. I don't think the size of the apartment would be as big of a driver because, you know, if you decide to have more children down the line, you can always move. That's fine. Absolutely. But I think those top two tend to be the ones that it's like, okay, daycare is always a big ticket thing. So having family is so important. And then, of course, the
2: and
4: cost
2: lease
4: of the
2: agreements
4: rent.
2: As well. Like, who signed up for what? How much time is left on the lease? Can we get out early? Which one has the least amount of damage if we exit early? And so I would be looking into all those factors. And those are things you can do now kind of on your own. You know, you can ask her for some details without getting into the weeds, but there's going to be a lot of logistics here to figure out. And again, it's just going to simplify everything if we can combine our life, be married. It's just one team, one dream.
4: One team, one band, one sound. Remember Drumline? Nick
2: Cannon? I missed that one.
4: You've never seen Drumline? Have we had this discussion?
2: I think we didn't. I think you judged me last time we had this discussion.
4: I probably did.
2: Appreciate
4: listen,
2: that.
4: The movie's not all that good.
2: Do I look like a guy who would enjoy Drumline?
4: Yeah, it's HBCU-centered. I get
2: well,
4: it.
2: Well, it's more the... I don't do band stuff.
4: You do
2: I'm
4: indie
2: punk rock.
4: Bands.
2: Yeah, I'm punk rock, all right?
4: Bon Iver.
2: There we go.
4: Are you happy that I said it the right
2: Thank
4: way?
2: Thank you for not saying Bon Iver.
4: You're
2: welcome. Offensive to all people groups.
4: Well, let it be known that I have said it that way as well, and I believe you were the one who corrected me, so...
2: Oh, that's great.
4: You live and you learn. All right. Do we want to take Jessica... Or can we get to it?
2: Can we take a social question? We have some great ones here.
4: All right, Jessica, call us back tomorrow. I promise we'll get to you. But if people, let me just say this. People don't know this. The Ramsey Show is on the radio as much as it is on YouTube. And so we have a clock, guys, that we have to hit. We have to go to break at a certain time. We have to do all that. So don't be mad at us.
2: The segments are like exactly 8 minutes and 34 seconds. And it's our job to police that and try to get in and out. So.
4: And that's why sometimes it's like we feel like we don't take as much time. Don't be mad at us. It's just the clock. We have to... make the radio folks happy, too. Well,
2: all right,
4: anyway.
2: We got less than a minute. What do you got for me?
4: All right. Should we include our child's 529 accounts as part of our net worth or not, since they're going to be spent eventually?
2: Oh, that's a fun one.
4: I like that question.
2: I mean, you can include it for now, but I wouldn't include it as far as your nest egg and retirement projections. But, yes, it is an asset, and who knows if they'll actually use all of it.
4: Yeah, and
2: so
4: it's
2: sure,
4: growing.
2: On
4: accounting
2: terms, it all counts, but I would not count it as far as my future financial plans.
4: Do you think about yours when you sit at night and you ponder your net worth?
2: I do. You know, I check it to see where it's at because every month I contribute. So I like to see the number go up and to the right. That does make me feel good about my kids' futures.
4: I agree. I see what you did there. Pardon the pun. Well, guys, remember, there's ultimately only one way to financial peace, and that's to walk daily with the Prince of Peace, Christ Jesus.

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3: The deal is far from finished. I'm Carmen Roberts, Fox News. That's President Trump's assessment of the agreement to end the war with Iran. He said on social media today he's in no hurry to complete a deal, despite spending weeks insisting that Tehran had to quickly make nuclear concessions or face another military assault. Fox's Alex Hogan has more from the White House.
4: The president says that the framework of this deal with Iran is nearly finalized, although today he told us that, according to this Truth Social, that he doesn't want his team of negotiators to rush into anything. In terms of what that timeline could likely mean, one senior administration official telling Fox's Kayleigh McEnany that the president says that could mean 5, 6, or even 7 days, and that this is an opportunity for a deal to lower the cost for Americans and also prevent the Iranians from obtaining a nuclear weapon. Trump wrote on Truth Social, our relationship with Iran is becoming much more professional and a productive one. They must understand, however, that they cannot develop or procure a nuclear weapon or bomb.
3: And the president says the blockade along the Strait of Hormuz will remain until Iran inks a deal. And while president was inside the White House last night, the Secret Service says a man they identified as Nasir Best opened fire on agents at a checkpoint. Agents returned fire, fatally striking Best, who had a history of mental health issues. And a civilian bystander was also shot and rushed to the hospital last night in critical condition. The Senate is delaying a vote on a budget reconciliation bill to fund ICE and CBP as the Senate Republicans fight over the $1.8 billion fund designed to compensate President Trump's allies. GOP Senator Bill Hagerty tells Fox News.
5: The funds are not for President Trump or his family. They're not for me. What they're for are people who have actually suffered monetary consequences, and that has been very real.
3: Critics call the fund one of the most corrupt acts in American history. 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
3: Russia pounded Ukraine's capital early today in one of the largest aerial assaults of the war.
10: Roughly 30 residential businesses and buildings were damaged, including schools, one of the capital's oldest food markets, the Chernobyl Museum, a water supply facility, and even the National Art Museum. Ukrainian officials say Russia fired 90 missiles and around 600 drones. Zelensky said Russia also used the hypersonic Arishnik ballistic missile on a city 50 miles south of the capital. That's the third known use of that weapon in this war, and is capable of carrying nuclear or conventional warheads.
3: Fox's Stephanie Bennett in London. New developments in the takedown of an alleged Illinois gambling ring, investigators have dubbed Operation Porterhouse Parlay. Fox 32 Chicago's Brett Brugansky reports.
12: Prosecutors say James Girodemus, also known as Jimmy the Greek, and Dean Giolamis, also known as Dean Jem, were the head of an illegal gambling organization at the center of the investigation called Operation Porterhouse Parlay. Giolamis's lawyers petitioned a federal judge to change his bond so he can travel for business within the United States and Puerto Rico. But prosecutors said they didn't think that was a good idea and called him a flight risk. Prosecutors pointed to his extensive travel records and said they believe he has several contacts in other countries. That's why prosecutors wanted Giolamis's bond revoked and sent him to jail, calling him a danger to the community.
3: Prosecutors say evidence suggests some of the defendants may have connections to law enforcement. And Star Wars is back.
13: Hey, never touch the buttons.
3: The Mandalorian and Grogu smashed it at the opening of its film in the box office this weekend, pulling in an estimated $102 million for the Memorial Day holiday weekend. I'm Carmen Roberts. This is Fox News.
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19: I'm Ashley Lurie. Today, sunny, high near 85. Tonight, chance of showers, mostly clear, low of 57, gust of 25. Memorial Day, sunny, high near 90 and breezy. Tuesday, mostly sunny, high near 86. Wednesday, chance of showers, mostly sunny, high near 82. Thursday, showers likely, mostly cloudy, high near 79. For more weather information, go to CentralNebraskaToday.com.

0: Normal is broken, common sense is weird, so we're here to help you transform your life from the Ramsey Network in the Fair Ones Credit Union studio. This is The Ramsey Show. I'm Jade Warshaw. Next to me, George Kamel, taking your calls really for the next 3 hours. 888-825-5225 is what will get you on the line, and we hope that you do choose to call in because we'd love to hear from you. All right, George, you ready to do this?
1: Game on.
0: James is in Riverside, California. James, you are on the line. How can we help today?
2: Hello, I was calling in. I watch you guys' show a lot. I watch George's YouTube channel. I'm just trying to figure out what's the best way to pay off payday loans.
0: Ooh.
2: I have 10 altogether.
0: Ooh, that's a monster. My goodness.
2: Yeah, I've seen someone call in about them, but never this many.
0: Wow. How did you, let me just ask, how did you get in a situation where you were needing to go to these places 10 different times?
2: I had some car troubles a little over 2 years ago, and I needed to pay rent. So there was one down the street from me. So I seen it, and I walked in there and to try to get a loan, and they gave me that.
0: Man.
2: Mm. And then it spiraled into getting behind again. So I ended up getting another one, then another one.
0: So,
2: but altogether, it's four payday loans where I walk into a store and do it, and then I got stuck with the ones on the apps on the phone. So I got six of those.
1: Have you deleted these apps? Like, I know you're still paying on them, but I'm scared you're going to go get an 11th one.
2: That's right. Yeah, no, I got, me too. I got all the ones I could possibly get.
0: So for listeners listening, we hate payday loans because, number one, most people, they're borrowing somewhere from $100 to $1,000, right? These are small loans, but they're usually due in a very short period of time. Sometimes they're due in 2 weeks, sometimes they're due in 4 weeks, but the main kicker...
1: By the next payday.
0: Yeah.
1: That's where you get the name.
0: The main kicker is, guys, the interest rate, the APR on these is anywhere between 300 and 600% many times.
1: But so they don't know that because it's just a fee. Oh, it's a $45 fee to get this small loan. And when you actually factor in what that's costing you, no one can get out because the loan grows.
0: It just grows.
1: And by the next payday, you don't have enough to cover it. So you go take out another one.
0: Right.
1: It's just whack-a-mole. So, and so that's where James has found himself.
0: You borrow $500, you add the $75 fee, and now you owe $575. Like, that's bananas. So, James, how much do yours total? Do you fall in line with this, or tell me what yours are?
2: You want me to break them down?
0: I'd love that.
2: The four that I go to in store, they let you borrow a maximum $255, but I have to pay them back $300. So every 2 weeks, I got to pay that. So that's about $190 every 2 weeks. So almost $400 just on those two a month.
0: Wow.
2: And then the phone ones, let me see, I got it written down. The phone ones are just different numbers. The smallest one is $100, and I pay $5 in interest for that every 2 weeks.
0: Mm-hmm.
2: And then the next one is $300, and I pay $13 in interest. So, next one is $350, and I pay $10.50 in interest. Mm-hmm. The next one is $240, and I pay $35 in interest. And then the next one is $250, and I pay $19 in interest.
0: Oh, my goodness. That is...
1: So what's the total balances of all these 10 payday loans?
2: If I would pay them all off today?
1: Yeah.
2: The four are $1,200, and then the other are $1,350. So...
1: Okay. About $2,500 bucks would clear these.
2: Yeah, it's about $2,500.
1: And do you have any money in the bank right now?
2: I don't. I tried to, like, listen to your guys' steps, like, save up $1,000. I tried that twice. I think this is such high interest, I should pay these off. But, like, I saved up $1,000 twice and ended up emergency come up, so I would use that.
0: I think, James, that the baby step is not the issue. I think it's your income that's the issue because, obviously, not having the money for car repairs, whatever's going on with the vehicle is what caused you to get into this mess in the first place. And that's also the thing that's holding you back from getting the $1,000 saved and being able to hold on to it. So I'm hearing two issues. I'm hearing a cash flow issue, so an income issue, and I'm also hearing a lack of financial planning issue, which sounds like a budgeting issue. So let's talk about those two things. Do you have a budget? And also I want to know how much are you bringing in every month as income?
2: I make about a little over $4,000 a month.
0: And is it just you?
2: I have a girlfriend also and two kids.
0: Okay. Girlfriend and two kids. And you guys are all living together? It's one household?
2: Yeah, apartment.
0: Okay. Is she contributing financially or no?
2: Yeah, she goes, she basically covers all the lights, gas, food, and she goes half with the rent with me.
0: So why is
2: it, I cover.
0: Why is there a huge issue? Because if I'm hearing somebody who is in a shared financial situation, you've got $4,000 a month, you're splitting rent, she's covering all the basic utilities, where's your money going? Tell us more. Tell us about all your other debt.
2: I just have one credit card I pay every month. I have storage, phone bill. Then another big problem I was going to bring up next is I have a car loan that I'm underwater in.
0: How much?
2: And I'm also behind on.
1: Do you still own that car?
2: Yeah, I still have it. I'm about $12,000 underwater.
0: What's it worth?
2: It's worth about $8,000.
0: Okay, so you owe
1: 10
0: and a half, 20?
2: Yeah, I owe about 19.
1: And what's the payment on that?
2: Payment's 530.
0: Yeah, that's messing with you.
2: Yeah,
0: I don't.
2: I just realized just about a month ago, that's why I gave you guys a call, so that I was behind a lot, and I didn't know that it's like a big fee of interest when you're late also on top of the other interest. So it was basically like a little over 150 in late fees every month occurring.
0: Mm-hmm, mm-hmm. What about your rent? What are you guys paying in rent? Because still, I'm wondering where this money is going.
2: It's $1,800.
0: That's your half? Or that's the full amount?
2: That's the full rent.
0: Okay, so yeah, we've definitely got to find out where your money's being spent. So second question, do you have a budget? I'm guessing no.
2: I tried the budget with the app, but it's just so confusing with all these other fees and other stuff.
0: Okay, so what I want you to do, I want you to give it another shot because I think you just need a little help tweaking it. When it comes to the fees and everything, just plug in the minimum payments. That's all you need to do. There's a section, you list all of them out. It'll ask you what the minimum payment is that you pay. Just fill that in. And then from there, we can figure out how much margin you actually have because I think that you have more than you think you have. And then we can see a full number because the way we want you to tackle this is with the debt snowball, which means you're only paying minimum payments on everything. And then smallest to largest, we're taking the very smallest debt and all of our extra money goes on the smallest debt. So therefore, while it's going to feel like the others are struggling because they are, and you're going to feel it because these are payday loans, you're just going to see the balance go up temporarily. But you're going to feel great when you knock these payday loans down from 10 to 9 and from 9 to 8. And you're just going to have some stupid tax that you're going to feel in way of interest.
1: But the key here, James, is you need to throw more money at it than the balance is accruing, which means you need to get aggressive. That next paycheck needs to go mostly towards these debts so you can stop playing the shell game and whack-a-mole. That's the only way out is you got to be more aggressive than they are. And then you know, never touch this hot stove again.
0: That's
1: delete
0: right.
1: These apps. Never walk into one of those stores. You drive by and say, that's a past version of James. Never again.
0: And you're probably going to need to pick up a couple of side hustles. You're going to have to work extra to get this done quickly.

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0: All right, back to the phone lines we go, where we have Jeb, who's in Columbia, South Carolina. Hey, Jeb, you're on the line. How can George and I help out?
1: My question is, I'm 24 years old, and I am fixing to get married in November, and I make $35,000 a year, and I was wondering, how can I make a good budget, and how can I be, and I only debt I have is to my house payment, and what's a good way to stay on top of that where I ain't living paycheck to paycheck?
0: Yeah, absolutely. I love that you're thinking ahead. I love that you have no consumer debt. What about the lady in waiting? How do her finances look?
1: She don't have no debt either.
0: Okay, great. And wonderful. Does she work?
1: She does. She works.
0: And what does she make?
1: Right now, she works. She probably makes in the month, right now at her job, but she's going to be switching jobs. Right now at the job she's at right now, she probably makes $800 a month.
0: Okay.
2: And what does she do? And what will she be doing? You said she's switching jobs.
1: When she quits jobs, she's going to be working at a coffee shop.
2: Okay. I mean, she's making less than minimum wage right now if she's working full time. So that part scares me.
1: Oh, no. She ain't working. She's part time working right now.
2: Okay. Got it. And once she's working full time, what will she be doing?
1: She'll be working at a coffee shop, and they told her with her experience is that she'll be probably making around $16 to $20 an hour at the coffee shop.
2: Okay, great. That's closer to $40,000 a year. Wonderful. And what are you doing for work?
1: I am a part time little carrier for the post office. I got 2 more years before I can go full time.
0: 2 more years, okay. And then you'll be making what, 70?
1: Right around 70, and then as the years keep going, making a little bit more and more and more as the time goes on.
0: Okay, fantastic. That's good. I love that. All right, so the key here is to stay out of debt and to continue to build wealth in the process. So you're probably familiar that we teach a plan that's called the baby steps, and there's 7 of them. And the idea is to get your, throughout the 7 baby steps, to get your money working for you to build wealth so that you can live like no one else and be generous and all of these things, correct? So you guys are partially there because you don't have any consumer debt. The question is, do you have any money saved?
1: Right now, I'm trying, so I wouldn't be in debt. I'll tell you the story quick. The house was given to me. It was my grandma's. When she passed away, she gave it to me. And then my parents said, you know what, y'all starting out new, so y'all won't be in debt. We'll go in there and we'll remodel the house for y'all. Y'all just pay us back. But we only have to pay the whole loan back to them. We only got to pay for 10 years, $1,000 a month.
0: $1,000 a month for 10 years. And is there any way that you can pay that off early? Are they open to you basically doing the calculation on that and saying, we want to get out of this early?
1: I mean, I can if I, you know what I mean? Like, if we can afford it, I would love to pay it off quick as I can.
0: Okay, and that would be my goal. Do you guys love the house? Do you plan on staying there for a while?
1: Oh, yeah.
2: And you're saying there's no mortgage, it's paid off, but you basically have a $120,000 loan attached to it, to family.
1: To the family thing, yes.
2: Okay, at $1,000 a month. So the goal would be, instead of waiting 10 years for that to get paid off through the minimum payment of $1,000, can we throw $2,000 at it, $3,000 at it, and get this thing done even faster?
1: Because
2: Thanksgiving is going to be awkward, I'll tell you that much. Because they're going to see you guys on the honeymoon, going on vacation, and if you go, hey, money's tight this month, can't pay the $1,000, or, man, it's been 9 years, we need the money now. Because they might have a health problem or want to retire and go, man, we're kind of regretting making this 10-year loan drag out.
0: And just to be clear, they are willing to hand over the deed once you've paid it? It's not just we're talking actually going to give you the deed?
1: No. This is what they said. This is the deal. They said, since I'm part-time, they said as soon as I get full-time in 2 years, they would put the house in my name.
2: Okay. Is any of this in writing?
1: Yes.
0: The question I have, though, okay, so when the house is in your name, what's the actual mortgage payment? Not what they're charging you. What's the actual payment?
1: I still would be paying the $1,000.
0: I understand.
2: Because you're saying it's paid off?
1: Until I get it paid off. But they would have the house in my name. It would be just like the house would be in my name, and I'll just keep paying them the $1,000.
0: Right, but the clarity that I want is there an actual mortgage on the house, or are they just charging you that money?
1: No. There's no mortgage date. My daddy just retired, and he took the money out of his retirement to redo the house.
2: Oh, boy. That's kind of scary. How much does he have in retirement?
1: Yep. Over $300,000.
0: Okay.
2: That's a pretty big chunk to take out for these renovations.
1: No. I'll tell you about over. He has over $1 million in retirement.
2: Oh, okay.
0: So he's fine. Okay, so back to you and your fiance. I love this for you. I think it's very generous that they're doing that. And so, like I said, the goal is to continue to live that debt-free lifestyle. I want to make sure you have savings today. Do you and your fiance, when you guys get married in November, if you combine your savings together, how much money will that be?
1: Let's see. If I combine it, because I'll tell you this, I got a savings account out of mind. I just opened up this past month. $250 is going into a pay period.
0: Perfect. Okay. Great. So the goal for you guys is to save up 6 months of expenses. So in your budget, which we're going to gift you every dollar for your wedding present, I want you to look at your month and say, what does it cost to make our month go? Does it take $3,000? Okay, let's multiply that by six. We need $18,000 to make this thing go. Lock that in, put it in a high-yield savings account, somewhere that it's liquid, but that it's not with your normal month-to-month checking account. And that's going to be your 3 to 6 months. That's baby step three. And then once that's done, you guys can start investing. Baby step four, you can put 15% of the amount that you make before taxes. I want 15% of that to go to retirement. And if you have a 401k through the post office, you want it to go into your employee-sponsored account. So your 401k, if you don't have that, you can put it into a Roth IRA and do that. And I want your wife to do the same thing. And even now, as she's your fiance, I want her to start doing that if she's to that point already. So now you're investing. Yep. Now you're starting the process of building the wealth. And then from there on, you can continue the baby steps. Baby step five, obviously, you're putting away for kids' college. And then baby step six, which you guys are going to be at real fast, that's when you start hacking away at this $120,000, like George said, maybe doubling up and doing $2,000 a month instead of $1,000.
1: I'll tell you this. I talked to one of your smart flow people, and I'm in the process of opening up a Roth IRA and a brokerage account.
0: Good for you.
2: SmartVestor Pro. That's fantastic that you connected with one. And here's the thing, I wouldn't put money into that until you have that emergency fund.
0: That's right.
2: And that might not be until the wedding. Because what happens is you go invest all this money, and now you don't have any, and the HVAC goes out in this house, and you're on the hook. And now you're trying to go $10,000 into debt to cover the new HVAC. So that's why the emergency fund is so important. It is your never go into debt again insurance plan.
0: Mm-hmm. So you guys.
1: I opened up the savings account was just to, so if out of mind, I'm not going to touch that money unless I need it, like an emergency fund.
2: Yeah, break in case of emergency, and that means it's unexpected and it's necessary.
0: That's right. And you guys should aim for, if I were you, somewhere between 15,000 and 18,000 is probably a really good number for you. Again, I wouldn't combine finances until you guys are married in November, but you should be having these conversations and you should be talking about it. You should have full transparency into what she's doing financially and vice versa until you do get married. And then everything is combined together. One checking account, one high yield savings account. You can add her as the beneficiary on your 401k. She can do the same on hers. And that way everything is all together. And listen, I'm pulling for you guys. This is exciting. I think that you're in a really, really good position. You've got an uptick on your careers. You're in a good place with the home. Congratulations.
2: Yeah, if you can learn to live off of your $35,000, when you make $70,000,

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1: News. I'm Carmen Roberts. President Trump says he's in no hurry to sign a peace deal with Iran and that the blockade on the Strait of Hormuz will continue until a deal is signed.
2: He wrote on Truth Social, "Our relationship with Iran is becoming much more professional and a productive one. They must understand, however, that they cannot develop or procure a nuclear weapon or bomb."
1: Fox's Alex Hogan at the White House. Oil analyst Trilby Lundberg says gas prices have surged $1.57 a gallon since the war started, with the national average now $4.59.
3: We have low stocks, we have spring demand, and retailers are still reeling from the price hikes they received a couple weeks back. They have not yet passed it through.
1: AAA's average is 7 cents less a gallon, and authorities in the Congo say the number of suspected Ebola cases has topped 900. 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
5: I'm Ashley Laurie. Tonight, chance of showers, mostly clear, low of 57, gust of 25. Memorial Day, sunny, high near 90 and breezy. Tuesday, mostly sunny, high near 86, breezy, gust of 30. Wednesday, chance of showers, mostly sunny, high near 82. Thursday, showers likely, mostly cloudy, high near 79. For more weather information, go to CentralNebraskaToday.com.
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1: Hey guys, George Camel here. Listen, if you think student loans and credit cards and credit scores are meant to help you get ahead, you're what's known as wrong. That's because those things are just tools that the toxic money system uses to keep you broke and stressed out. And I should know, because I fell for all the money traps and lies out there, and it left me with anxiety and frustration and stress. I basically got punked without the Ashton Kutcher cameo. But I've got good news for you. No matter where you're starting from, you too can buck the system and build wealth, just like I did. Get this, I went from broke to millionaire in a decade. And in my new book, Breaking Free from Broke, I'll teach you exactly how I did it. You're going to learn how to have more money and less stress, even in this

0: Erica is in Philadelphia, Pennsylvania. Erica, how can we help today?
1: Hi, thanks for taking my call. So I am a single female living in Philadelphia. I'm a pharmacist, and I graduated with a ton of student loan debt. So at this point, I'm wondering how I can get this amount down, or if I should invest instead to offset the compound interest on it. So I guess my question is, do I pay down the student loan debt, or do I put more in investment?
0: Okay. How much debt are we talking about? Not that it changes my answer. I just want to know.
1: Yeah. Student loan debt is right around $192,000.
0: $192,000. And what's your income now that you're a pharmacist?
1: Currently, post taxes, I make $5,782 per month.
0: Okay. Do you happen to know what the interest rate is on those student loans? Ballpark, if it's not the same for all of them?
1: Yeah, it's 3.1%.
0: Okay. Okay.
2: So to your question, offsetting the compound interest, the best way to offset the interest is to pay more than the minimum payment, to throw as much as you can at it to knock down that principal, because 3% of $100,000 is a whole lot less than $192,000. So the faster you knock these debts out, the less interest you're going to pay. And that's a guaranteed rate of return, that 3.2%. Versus investing it with market volatility, you could lose money 1 month, make a little 1 month, but you're much better off knocking out all these debts because your life is on hold until you repay these lenders. It's going to be really hard to do all the things you want to do in life, get married, get a house, have kids, whatever it is, go on vacations when you have all these payments stacked up every month. What are the minimum payments currently due for that $192,000?
1: Currently, it's sitting at $1,300 per month.
2: Okay.
0: Yeah, I mean, that's a high payment. I tend to agree with George on this for similar reasons, but also I would just add on, you know, I think that you're not the only one who feels that way, who thinks, hey, I could just pay the minimums and anything extra, I can invest that money and I'll feel great because I'll have $300,000 sitting in investments, or I'll have $500,000. But you also have to consider that if you did that for a 5 or 10 year span, that student loan is still accruing. And even if you did invest, and even if you did have $300,000 sitting there, that's your money. Now the student loan that started at $191,000 is now creeping up to, you know, $270,000, $275,000. And you have to ask yourself, oh my gosh, that's not going to feel like the freedom that I thought it would feel like. And I painted this picture before, but it helped me and my husband when we had $90,000 left and the payment wasn't very high. And we thought, you know what, we don't need to pay this off. We can live with this. But it feels like, it's like what I liken it to is being inside of a beautiful home. The home is beautiful. It's everything you wanted. As long as you're in there, everything is great. But the minute you open the door, you realize you are right at the edge of a cliff, and it's like a California cliff at the edge. You know, if the house falls off, you are just tumbling into the abyss. And that's the way it feels on the inside, is I still have this debt attached to me. And you know what I'm talking about. I mean, you feel it every time when you lay in the bed at night. So that's kind of, you know, a more emotional take on it. And I think it's worth it because, you know, our body does keep the score in these situations.
1: Yeah, absolutely. I think maybe the only issue that I find, because I do have my own budget, is what's left over after all of my expenses. So that, and what makes it even tougher is being single and not living with somebody, being the only person contributing to rent in big city. And I did at one point make very large payments, and it helped a lot. And then, you know, switching to different jobs, moving to a different city, being single again, because I used to be married, it just makes it a lot harder.
0: Yeah.
1: So this is the tough part, isn't that, like, we're trying to look for that extra income to be able to put there, because all I'm doing right now is surviving.
2: Well, what does the trajectory for you look like as a pharmacist? Because if you're bringing home, you know, what is it, 69 grand a year, that's probably around 100 grand gross in a high cost of living area. So how do we get you to be making 150 as a pharmacist? Because that would really speed this up.
1: Absolutely. So right now, that's kind of what I'm looking towards. It's the market within pharmacy is a little tough, and but I do have some future plans on finding a job that probably the market in Philadelphia is right around, I would probably say about 140. But really, so that would be as a pharmacist, like a good salary that you can make. Now, I'm looking for other options too that can help me make more, because right now what I'm making is not, just is not
0: sure.
1: enough.
0: Yeah, I agree.
1: So I guess maybe that's the answer.
2: Well, at this rate, you're just feeling hopeless, because making these minimum payments, yeah. it's going to take you a lifetime to pay the student loans off. And until you can throw, you know, $3,000 a month at the debts, $4,000 a month, it's not yeah. going to feel like there's any, you know, hope in sight or light at the end of this tunnel. But I'm doing the math here going, all right, if you can throw $3,200 of these debts every month, you're done in 5 years. Mm-hmm. And that's if you don't get a raise.
1: Yeah.
2: Now, that's tough. Obviously, you're in a high-cost living city. What is your rent every month?
1: Currently, it's right around $1,500 or $1,600 a month.
2: Okay. Could you get a two-bedroom and rent with a friend, get a roommate?
1: So next year, I'm planning on renting from my friend who owns a home in Philly, and it will be with a roommate. So, $1,500 is one bedroom, one bath.
2: Okay.
1: In Philly.
2: So, what would your rent go down to?
1: I'm not sure. She would probably work with me. I would say she would probably help me get to like maybe $1,400.
2: Oh, that's not much savings.
0: I was hoping
2: you were going to say like $1,000 or something. We're like, all right, we save $500 a month. This is worth it.
0: Well, when you pass it along through utilities and maybe food, I don't know how much you would share. There might be something there if you guys, you know.
2: But if you could get a two bedroom for $2,000 a month, well, now you're splitting at $1,000.
0: Uh-huh.
2: And so I'm trying to go through. So there's two mm-hmm. ways to get more margin to get rid of this debt faster, and that's to make more or spend less. And so those are the two areas, the two levers I want you to start looking at, is do a detailed budget using every dollar, and I'll gift that to you mm-hmm. to help you get through this. And go look at all of your expenses, because right now you feel like you need to live like a pharmacist. You want people to know, look at yeah. me, I'm doing pretty good. And the problem is that's going to cause lifestyle creep. You're going to eat out more, yeah. go out more, have nicer things, dress nicer. Mm-hmm. And right now we need to live like a broke college student, because we got a mess to clean up.
1: Absolutely.
0: The good news is...
1: Oh, I don't have any problem with eating ramen. So good.
0: The good news is, you know, your rent right now is really right at the 25% mark. You know, between that and your minimum payments, you're at $2,800 a month. Where's the rest of that money going? What's your next biggest expense that you go, you know, here's the problem, guys, it's my car payment. Is there anything else that we could try to help you find that margin? Do you have a car payment to speak of?
1: I do have a car payment. It's not much, and it's I owe $1,898 left on it. And
0: okay.
1: That's about $385 per month.
0: Okay, well, that's some margin freed up. Is there anything else? Because I still feel like there's a big chunk of money that's not accounted for by all the major players. You didn't mention kids or daycare or anything like that.
1: Let me see. I have a budget. Not really. Those are really, it just goes to essentially rent, car.
0: Mm-hmm.
1: I put a lot of money away in retirement.
0: Okay, there's where it is.
2: Ding, ding, ding.
0: I knew it was somewhere. So again,
1: yeah.
0: I love this conversation, because you're wanting to do the right things, you're just doing them in the wrong order. So I love a person
1: yeah.
0: who wants to build wealth. I love a person, you're very responsible, because that's a responsible
1: yeah.
0: choice. But George and I would caution you
1: yeah.
0: that there's a better order to do this in, because if you're investing but you're still in debt, you know, obviously it's taking away your peace. We talked about that. And obviously you probably don't have much liquid savings. And so therefore your retirement is at risk. The next time you're in a jam, you might liquidate that, which is terrible. So George and I would say you need to pause investments. It's only temporary. It's not a scary thing, but you need the full force of your income to do what George said, which is be putting hopefully around $3,000 a month on these student loans to get them paid off. Please, please, please cancel and pause those retirement contributions.

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4: All right, George, let's hear from Tabitha, who's right here in our backyard, Nashville, Tennessee. Hi, Tabitha. What's up?
5: Hey, so I recently paid off my student loans, and I'm finally on the straight and narrow, right?
6: Awesome.
5: I called the credit union and I opened up the high yield. Well, it's a checking, but it has a higher yield than the high yield savings. So anyhow, and I asked them, like, you know, because I want to plan to be able to put money down, and I was thinking about the manual underwriting, because other than that, I have one credit card, but I don't use it, so I'm fixing to have it just cut off, basically.
4: Okay.
5: And they acted like that was crazy. So I guess I got the weird thing for the first time. But I'm wondering, like, am I asking, like, is there questions I'm supposed to ask? Is there a different way to go about it? Because they were like, no, you need credit. Like, you don't need to turn that off. Like, even if you don't use it, your credit score will still be there and we'll be able to use it. And it should, if everything's paid off, then it should go up. And I'm like, I'm not sure about that.
4: Just to for the person listening, manual underwriting is the way that you get approved for a mortgage if you don't have a credit score.
6: Not if you have a low score. People think, well, I can get around my low score. But no, if you have a score at all, you can't do manual underwriting.
4: That's right.
6: That's the key, Tabitha, is once you're completely debt-free, all the accounts are closed, it may take 6 to 12 months for your credit score to become indeterminable. And at that point, then you can do manual underwriting. So I don't know when you're going to be ready to actually go home shopping. Are we talking 3 years from now?
5: Probably like a little over a year, based on the amount that I'm going to have to save to get to the 25% mark.
6: Okay, cool. So do you have an emergency fund yet? I know you said your student loan, your loans are paid off.
5: No, I'm finishing that up hopefully within the next 6 months, and then after that I'll start on the
6: down payment savings fund. Okay, mm-hmm. Cool. So here's the deal. A lot of people don't know what manual underwriting is because they were so ingrained in the broken financial system we find ourselves in. But the truth is, credit scores have not been around that long. We're talking like since the 90s. And before that, what lenders did was look at things like your income. So they'd verify your income, look at your rental payment history. They'd look at, you know, 12-month history of your bank statements. They would look at trade lines like utility bills or cell phone bills to determine whether or not they will grant this loan to you. So that's exactly what manual underwriting does, and you just looked in the wrong place. So I would reach out to Churchill Mortgage. You can go to churchillmortgage.com and talk to them about it. They're the number one in the nation because we send all the Ramsey fans to them. So they won't look at you like you're crazy. They'll go, oh, absolutely, we can help with that. And they'll answer all of your questions and steer you in the right direction when it comes to what you need to do to get prepared for that. Because there are some steps. There's a few hoops to jump through, but I've done it. It's not as difficult as people make it out to be.
4: No, it's not bad. So for a few more specifics, if you're thinking about that, you need to be able to show 12 months of documented rental history. So if you're listening out there and you're living with mom and dad and not paying rent, thinking you're going to buy a house and do manual underwriting, you need to pay rent. You need to have some sort of documented rental payment history. You need to have 12 months of other trade lines. These are things like George mentioned, cell phones, utilities. You could even use insurance payments for that. Also, actual money. Okay, so they're going to want to see that you have income for the last 12 months. If you're self-employed, they might look back 2 years. That's important. And then obviously, you want a nice down payment. The bigger, the better is going to set you up to win. And that's really all there is to it. It's really not that big of a deal. The only other part of this is just making sure you're in the right position. And Tabitha, it sounds like you're on the right track, finishing up that debt, saving up the 3 to 6 months, and then getting on to that down payment. Very, very good call.
6: That's
4: Thank
6: awesome.
4: You for the call. All right, let's keep it rolling. George, we got Madison in Charlotte, North Carolina. Hey, Madison.
7: Hi, thank you for taking my call.
4: Yes, ma'am. What's going on?
7: So my husband and I just got married in January, and we started out at around close to $100,000 in debt. We're now at around $38,000, but we are expecting a baby in November. So my question, I know you guys say usually to pause if you're expecting, but how much do you think is a good amount to have to be prepared?
4: I love that question. So yeah, you're exactly right. We call that stork mode, which is kind of funny, but it's just the idea of the most important thing in your world right now is being prepared for this baby, not paying off debt. And so yeah, pausing is good. I'm thinking about two things. Number one, I'm going to save as much as I possibly can. Whatever money I can, because the truth is, if it weren't stork mode, you'd still be doing that. The money would just be going towards debt. So yeah, let's keep up that same intensity, because the fact of the matter is, when the baby comes and you guys get home and everybody's healthy, you're going to take that money and you're going to throw it towards the debt. So the more the merrier. But I would have a couple of thoughts in mind to go along with that. Number one, George, I'm always looking at the out-of-pocket max on my insurance.
6: That's
4: I want to know
6: you're on the hook for.
4: Yep. I want to know that if things go south and, you know, we end up having
6: start
4: more
6: racking up these bills.
4: Yes. What is it? Is it 10,000? Is it 1250? Like whatever it is, I want that money, that amount saved. That just gives you just that warm
6: some
4: fuzzy
6: peace
4: feeling.
6: Of mind that you're not going to be going into a bunch of medical debt if you were to have a longer hospital stay. And so once you and baby are home safe, you might have 30 grand ready to throw at the debt while you've been making these minimum payments. So how much could you save by the time baby's here?
7: That's a good question. I feel like we kind of got like a good head start because we were able to get rid of a car and then we had wedding money. But I would say we could probably save close to 10, maybe 15,000 before the baby gets here.
6: Okay, so if you made minimum payments on the debts and then threw the rest at savings, 15K by November is what you're thinking.
7: Sure. The only other thing is that I know we should not have done this, but we borrowed some money from a family member, so we do want to pay that for sure before the baby gets here, but I think we could get through that pretty quickly.
4: How much is it?
7: So, $5,500.
4: That's a significant chunk of $10,000 to $15,000.
7: Yeah, I mean, we should be able to have that this month or next month.
4: So that's aside
7: that
4: from
7: we
4: this?
7: I think that we could still get to at least $10,000 before the baby gets here.
6: Okay. What's your household income?
7: $105,000.
6: All right. And are you planning on going back to work after? Or are you going to stay home?
7: I do plan to go back, yeah.
6: Okay. Cool. And what's left in $38,000? What kind of debts are those?
7: I have $13,000 on my car, $9,000 in student loans, $5,500 to my dad, and the rest is credit cards.
6: Okay. Now, the bigger question is, are you guys done with debt? Are you changing the behavior that got you here? Like, have you cut up the credit cards?
7: Yeah, we're absolutely done.
6: Good. Love to hear that. Well, you're on your way. I'd be focused on just making sure you and baby are healthy, and the debt will get paid. And I hope it's done. I mean, it'd be pretty cool if you guys went real crazy and got it done early next year, before that baby's first birthday.
7: That's the plan, as soon as possible. We've been doing pet sitting and like staying at different houses, which we don't want to do that anymore because it's hard to be newlyweds and away from each other.
4: Sure.
7: But trying to do whatever we can to get through it.
4: Yeah, absolutely. I mean, that's the mentality that you have to have when you're attacking debt, George. You're going to feel a level of discomfort. And if you're trying to do the things that we teach and trying to keep it, you know, life is the same. Nothing really changes. I don't really feel it. You're not doing it right.
6: Yeah. You need to go hard enough that you never want to go back into debt.
4: That's right.
6: Because you sacrifice so deep.
4: Yes.
6: And for me, it was like lean cuisines. That was my debt-free journey food. And I would wait I'd go to Kroger. I'd wait for them to be on sale $5 for $10
4: at the time. I remember that sale.
6: $2. I was like, all right, if I can eat for $2 a meal. I mean, if you opened my fridge, there was nothing in it. You opened my freezer, just a stack of lean cuisines, 20 high.
4: All I think about is the microplastics in today's world.
6: They're going to study my body for science one day.
4: Your brain is like really made of plastic.
6: What happened to him? And so now I can't even pass by the lean cuisines in the grocery store.
4: Oh, it's like
6: it just brings me back. I feel a little vile.
4: Ugh.
6: Oh, no, thank you. Not doing that again. But that's caused me to not go into debt.
4: I know, that's right. Whatever
6: not tempted.
4: You have to do.
6: Because I'm not going back to that lean cuisine lifestyle.
4: Who cares? Who cares if you were in the best shape ever?
6: I'll keep my lean physique in other ways. What a great name, though.
4: Lean cuisine.
6: You gotta admit.
4: Yeah.
6: You have a debt-free food? Now, you're a foodie, and you eat super clean. You wouldn't darken the door of a lean cuisine.
4: I wouldn't darken the door of a lean cuisine. I think for me, the biggest thing is don't ask me about a coupon. Don't ask me to do something to get money off, right? Like, I did enough couponing that I don't want any more.
6: PTSD.
4: Yeah, even you'll say, oh, you should do that app. You can save money. I'm like, no, I don't want to save money.
6: She doesn't want to hear about my promo code to get 30% off pizza.
4: Of it.

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4: Good evening. I'm Sean Doherty, the senior pastor of Kearney First Baptist, and you're listening to our church's radio broadcast. 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

0: Good morning. It's good to see you all. Flowers this morning are sponsored by William and Julie Bolden in celebration of granddaughter Carly's birthday. And the radio broadcast is sponsored by Evan and Anna LaCour in celebration of Kayla's second birthday. And the prayer focus this morning, with it being Memorial Day weekend, is families grieving fallen soldiers. Call to worship this morning is Proverbs 1, 7 to 9. If you would please read this with me. The fear of the Lord is the beginning of knowledge, but fools despise wisdom and instruction. Listen, my son, to your father's instruction, and do not forsake your mother's teaching. They are a garland to grace your head and a chain to adorn your neck. Before I begin prayer, we're just going to take a moment of silence for those who have died in the service of our country and duty, and then I'll continue praying. Lord, we thank you that you take people who are from every nation, tribe, and tongue, and you pull them together. You pull them together and you call them your children. Lord, we want to pray this morning particularly for those families that are grieving fallen ones, men and women who've died in service to the country. We ask that you would give them comfort and encouragement, that you would open their eyes to your goodness even during the darkness. Father, we thank you for our freedom. It's a freedom that a lot of other countries around the world just don't have or are losing. Lord, I pray for my pastor, my friend. I ask you to bless him on his time away, give him the rest that he needs. And Lord, for this morning, that you would give him clarity of mind and speech, that the words he speaks would be the words you desire, that show both your heart for your people and what you desire for your people. Lord, we pray for our whole staff and the leadership here at the church, that you'd give them wisdom in the not just the day-to-day running of things, but in how to be the best blessing to the people that you've given us here in this church, that you would help us as a church to not just believe that there are leaders who are supposed to care for us, but you would help us to remember that you have created us, the church, to care for each other, to lift one another up, and to point each other to Christ, Lord. So remind us to care for one another, to encourage one another, to help one another. Father, you've given us an example in Scripture of how we can pray. So we want to pray together the prayer that Christ taught us. Our Father, who art in heaven, hallowed be thy name. Thy kingdom come, thy will be done, on earth as it is in heaven. Give us this day our daily bread, and forgive us our debts, as we forgive our debtors. And lead us not into temptation, but deliver us from evil. For thine is the kingdom, and the power, and the glory forever. Amen.
1: Well, thanks, Mark. Would you guys be nice to Mark this week as I'm gone? We like having him around, and so we don't want to wear him out. But my parents are in to watch our kids, and so I'm excited the fact that they're up from Texas. It's always an honor to be up here, especially in front of them. The topic today is especially fitting as my parents are here. So I'm going to have all these things to say of things they should have done to me when I was a kid. But we're talking about purpose series, okay? So if you're new with us, welcome. I just want to say, as we open Scripture together here, we're going to be in Deuteronomy chapter 6. And if you didn't bring a Bible, we have Bibles underneath the chairs for you to take. If you don't have one at home, just take it with you. We want to bless you with it. And as we walk through Scripture, we're in the middle of this purpose series where we have this verse that we've been using as kind of our control verse. It says, "For physical training is of some value, but godliness has value for all things." holding promise for both the present life and the life to come. In this purpose series, we're talking about purpose of a bunch of different things. But in all of them, we're talking about what does it mean to grow in godliness? What does it look like to be people who fulfill God's will, who do things according to what He desires, as opposed to what we ourselves desire? So before we read the passage this morning, though, I want to throw out a couple names to you and kind of ask you what these people have in common. These are all Old Testament characters. Adam, Noah, Jacob, Aaron, David, Solomon, and Hezekiah. These are all Old Testament men that you might say they have a few things in common. All of them did great things for the Lord. They were all figures in your Old Testament that God chose to work very specifically in. In most of their cases, God showed up to them very visibly. He spoke through them. He gave them dreams. They changed world history by the things that they did. But they all have one very specific thing in common. All of them had kids who rejected God. So when we're going to be talking about parenting this morning, I want to start very clean slated. That the goal of today is not to beat us down with Scripture saying, unless you do these certain things, unless you are someone who pleases God and does things a very specific way, then your kids are going to turn out all screwed up. But what we want to recognize is God does great things in people whose kids do not follow God. Nothing in parenting is guaranteed. This is one of those things, when we talk about our actions that we need to try to do as believers, it's not one of those activities that guarantees a certain outcome. Like if you're a really good golfer, you're going to have certain amount of strokes on your scorecard. Like, you can't say you're a really good golfer and be like 100 handicap. You know what I mean? At some point, we just lose the ability to say we're any good. You can't say you're a really good basketball player and you can't even hit the rim on a three-point shot ever. Those are really outcome-based activities. Parenting is not one of those things. There are really good parents whose kids walk away from the Lord, who hate Jesus, and they want nothing to do with Him. That's what makes it sometimes so frustrating. It also is what makes it very dangerous for us to look at other people's lives and determine based on kids' behaviors whether or not their parents are godly. So as we read Scripture today, we are after certain activities and actions. We are after a certain way of behaving ourselves, controlling the things that we can control. If you're someone whose kids are grown and gone, today is still going to have application to you. If you're someone who cannot have kids and you're thinking, man, this is the worst sermon I can possibly imagine to sit in, I want to encourage you this morning. I want you to understand that there's more to parenting than just having kids of your own DNA. When we talk about discipleship regularly around here, parenting is the word we talk about when you are making disciples. You are parenting spiritually another person. You are pouring yourself into them. You are trying to get them to understand certain things about God. And everything that we talk about today is applicable for a spiritual parenting relationship. So it's always going to apply. I don't care what life stage you're in. I don't care if you're a college kid that doesn't have kids. I don't care if you're 80 years old and parenting feels like it's long in the past. We're talking about how do we pour truth into the next generation, physically and spiritually. So with that, let's turn to Deuteronomy 6 and let's stand and read the word of the Lord together. We're going to read verses 4 through 9, of Deuteronomy chapter 6. Deuteronomy 6, starting in verse 4. Hear, O Israel, the Lord our God, the Lord is one. Love the Lord your God with all your heart, with all your soul, and with all your strength. These commandments that I give you today are to be on your hearts. Impress them on your children. Talk about them when you sit at home and when you walk along the road and when you lie down and when you get up. Tie them as symbols on your hands and bind them on your foreheads. Write them on the door frames of your houses and on your gates. You may be seated. This passage, this is kind of our launch point to talk about this big topic. And I'm not going to say everything that can be said on parenting. You know, we have, there's a lot of ministries out there that have a lot of really good resources. I want to kind of hit on our big, what is our main purpose of parenting is what we're eventually driving toward. But it begins with understanding in Deuteronomy 6 that there are some basic principles the Israelites were given. And as Christians, we would say these principles still apply today. And it begins with you. This passage begins with God laying the most important command to his people, kind of setting the stage, everything else to come. Love the Lord your God with all your heart, with all your soul, with all your strength. Any step that is made for you to impact someone else begins with asking, where is your heart, where is your soul, and where is your strength going toward? Are you loving the Lord with your heart, soul, and strength? Don't worry so much about everyone else. But we begin by understanding where's your relationship with your God? Are you spending time digesting his word? Are you spending time listening to what he has for your actions? Are you spending time fighting the thoughts in your head that are not honoring to him? Do you change the direction of your life and your calendar and your finances and your resources in the direction that show that you love God? If someone else were to walk beside you regularly in your life, would they have any idea that you're someone who loves the Lord of the universe? Or would they just look at you as just another good person? It's possible to be a good person in this world and hate God. It's possibly someone who's very nice and very kind and want nothing to do with the creator of the universe. Is there anything that differentiates you as someone who is a lover of Yahweh, the great I am, the beginning and the end, the resurrected one? Do you love God? Then, in this passage, at the end of the verses that we read, verses 8 and 9, do you allow God's word to impact you? It says here, tie, bind, write, talking about the words of God, the commands that God has given. Do you know them? Do you know them at all? Have they changed you in any way? Could you pass them on to someone? Even if you don't know, sometimes we get things messed up where if you can't memorize word perfect, then you don't know it at all. And that's, I think that's a poor way to approach the word of God. Word perfect is really helpful. But more important than that, have you internalized what these words mean? Could you share them, like say you got a 3-year-old asking you questions. Can you explain to a 3-, 4-, and 5-year-old what the Word of God says? That means you know it. Because you're going to have to put it in the language that they understand, meaning you're going to have to digest it, transform it, and to give it to them in a way that makes sense. I think always the best sign of being a good teacher is if you can teach the littlest ones. I know I'm not making that up myself. That's something that if you talk to any educator, they'll back me up on. Do you digest God's word? Do you take time to read this scripture? If we are people that believe we have been saved by Jesus, we believe that Jesus is the way, the truth, and the life. And Jesus himself says that he has given us this word that we may know things like what it looks like to love one another. He has spoken clearly in time and space to give you his word to tell you his character and nature and what he desires of you. Do you carve any of your day out to let this word transform and change you? We think about how do we know we are paying attention to God? Do you ever take a look at your phone history and the amount of time you spend on your phone and compare it with the time that you spend reading God's word? That's tough, right? Do you ever look at your television watching history? Do you ever look at your news radio listening? You know, maybe you're not a Facebook guy, but you listen to the radio all the time. You're a podcast person. You know, I don't do that Facebook stuff. But yeah, you listen to podcasts 15 hours a day. and you are so wrapped up into all of the news of the world that you have no true north of what your God is speaking for you to do for your neighbor right now. You're too global. Do we listen? Do we bind the words of God on our foreheads? Do we write them down? Writing is this method to help us kind of focus our eyes. If you're someone who struggles to pray, if you struggle to memorize God's word and to read it and digest it, do you ever spend time just writing it down? It's really hard to write something down and to not be focused on what you're doing. It forces your body to stay focused on it. That's why God commands it for the Israelites. Write it down. Be about it. Then we get into what we allow ourselves to do for others. So we have ourselves. Do you love the Lord your God? Are you allowing His word to transform you? Then we talk about how we turn around and do things for others. Impress them on your children. Talk about them when you sit at home and when you walk along the road, when you lie down and when you get up. Impress them. Now, this has some visual imagery that I want us to sit in for a moment. What does it mean to impress God's word into the next generation? There's a word here in impress in the Hebrew. It shows up in this verse, in verse chapter 64, verse 3 of Psalms. Can you guys guess which word is the same Hebrew word here in Psalm 64? Just throw it out. I hear a whisper over here. Sharpen is the correct word. So this is in a different context, of course, because we're talking about something very violent and cruel. But this word impress, it's not like a wax on stamp. Though that wouldn't be wrong if that's the imagery you come up with. But it's more like this. If you want to change the next generation, what it's telling you to do, impress them. Regular removing of the stuff that makes things dull. So a knife, when you're sharpening a knife against a whetstone, you can't just run it across a whetstone once and it gets it. Now the knife is sharp. You moved it, we're done, we're ready to cut. This is something repeatedly you have to do. You have to run it across that whetstone over and over and over again, clean it off, do it again. Then once it's being used, you've got to go back and run it across the whetstone. What God is trying to teach the Israelites to understand is that if you want to pass on truth and goodness to the next generation, you should not expect it to be like a lecture that we just keep building on. We hit that once. You hit algebra, you're good. You're good the rest of your life. This is something that you regularly have to go back to. The words of God, the command to love Him, the command to follow Him, the command to sacrifice yourself the way Jesus has asked us to be His disciples and follow Him, knowing that we might be going to our deaths. This is something we have to remind one another. We have to remind our kids who God is and how much He loves them, because they will forget. When they go across their way and they're using different parts of their mind and their heart to care for people in this world, they are going to get dulled if they are not reminded and impressed upon the goodness of their God. How easily do we forget God's love for us? Think about it for your own life. How quick are you to drift from the commands of God, thinking that you are cursed, thinking that God doesn't love you, thinking that God doesn't answer your prayers, thinking that He's not there, that you're spending all your time for nothing when you volunteer and sacrifice for the Lord? How quickly do we ourselves drift? How much more infants in the Lord? How much more do they need us to stand with them and say, you remember, this is who God is. This is what He does. He saves us. He sacrifices Himself for us. Anywhere and anytime. You guys notice, talk about where. When you sit at home, when you lie down, when you get up. There is no time of day, there is no place or hour that spiritual conversations should be off limits in a spiritual home. And a home committed to Christ. This is probably the one area. There's a lot of things I would say, you know, I've got a 10-year-old and a 12-year-old, and I'm in the middle of this journey of parenting, it's an incomplete grade. I don't know. Maybe I'm doing a great job. Right, Evelyn? Am I doing okay? Thumbs up. That's all I get. That's okay. That's one half. Corey, if she was in here, we'll see. But there's one thing I feel like this is a strength of mine. Anywhere, anytime, any place, we talk about Jesus. If there's ever a place that any either of my kids want to have a spiritual conversation, what does God mean when he talks about this? What's going on with this? How does this event in the world connect with things going on in Scripture? They don't ask it like that, right? My kids aren't super theologians yet. But when they're asking big questions, why does this happen? Every conversation has a spiritual component. Every conversation in our lives. And if we as parents are afraid to go there, our parents or our kids pick up on that. If they don't think that you're trustworthy to talk about spiritual things, they will find someone else. A YouTube video, a podcast, a best friend. And you have no idea if those people are worthy of their trust. Parenting's a scary thing, amen? There's like no guardrails. Doesn't matter how many you think you've created, they can find a way underneath them. You know what I mean? And there is an amount of you just kind of recognizing, am I willing to go there when they need to go there? Not in a way that's forceful, but in a way that says, I am someone who cares about your spiritual life. I care that you know the Word of God. I care that you know Jesus. Discipleship is caught more than taught. I can sit there and we can have a Sunday afternoon family devotional time that we read the Word of the Lord. And those are good and helpful, and going through Scripture together as a family. These are good things. But sometimes when we limit ourselves to an hour on a Sunday afternoon and we box ourselves in there, we miss all of the countless hours during the week that would be more helpful to hit things as they're going real time in our kids' lives. When we think about loving the Lord our God with all our heart, soul, and strength, what it's trying to get at is helping us understand that every part of you has to be God-focused and God-centered, because life is moving too fast for you to identify the exact moments every single second that your kids are going to need you. So you have to just be ready all the time. Anywhere, any place, any topic. Nothing is ever off limits if our kids want to go there. It means we've got to be ready. Means you got to know the Word. Are you putting in the work to be ready to sharpen? Deuteronomy 6, the rest of the passage, if you flip to the end of 20 through 25, it gives us some kind of extra pieces to understand as we continue thinking about what is the purpose of parenting? How do we parent according to God's ways? And it says in verses 20 through 25, in the future, when your son asks you, what is the meaning of the stipulations, decrees, and laws the Lord our God has commanded you? Tell him, we were slaves of Pharaoh in Egypt, but the Lord brought us out of Egypt with a mighty hand. Before our eyes, the Lord sent signs and wonders, great and terrible, on Egypt and Pharaoh and his whole household. But he brought us out from there to bring us in and give us the land he promised on oath to our ancestors. The Lord commanded us to obey all these decrees and to fear the Lord our God, so that we might always prosper and be kept alive, as is the case today. And if we are careful to obey all this law before the Lord our God, as he has commanded us, that will be our righteousness. This passage is crucial for any good Israelite parent, any good person who wants to follow Yahweh, to understand, do we love the Lord our God first? Are we willing to talk wherever we go? And then what is the content we give them? We give them the story of God's movement in the world. These are the things your God has done. These are the things that tell your character, that tell God's character. That we see in this passage, Deuteronomy is written as the Israelites were about to enter back into the Promised Land or enter for the first time in the Promised Land. They had been slaves in Egypt for 400 years. God saves them. They wander in the wilderness because they're a bunch of dorks and they just ignore God. And then as he's about to bring them after that 40 years, the generation that saw the Red Sea split, the generation that saw the mountain of fire and the Ten Commandments given to Moses, they died. They were gone. So you have this new generation that's come up, and God is trying to tell them in Deuteronomy, this is what has happened, and I want to, for a second time, Deutero, second law, for a second time, I want to make sure that we're all on the same page here. And he knows there's going to be days ahead where people are tempted to forget what God did. So he tells them, you got to tell the story. How we were slaves, but our God freed us. How we were captured. We had no hope. But our God showed up and he did amazing things. And he is a God who keeps his promises. And so when we think about as believers, obviously there's a lot of history that has gone since this moment in Deuteronomy 6. And so as believers, what we're tasked with is sharing the gospel, the good news of what God has done with our kids, the story of Christ. 1 Corinthians 15:3-6. If you are a parent, spiritually or physically,

Jesus died for our sins according to the scriptures. That's the Old Testament scriptures that prophesied of Jesus. We have to know that we have this good news of the God who dies for us. That if we were to talk about the elements of the gospel that as parents we need to pass on to our kids, this is how I would summarize them from this passage. That if you want to say, how do I sharpen my kids? What are the topics that my kids spiritually or physically need to know? That someone needs to know to follow Jesus well, to get to know him. The first is they need to know what repentance means. And they need to know how to do it. We're going to pass on anything as Christians. We don't pass on that we are perfect. We pass on what it means to really say, I'm sorry. Not fake, I'm sorry, so that you do what I want, but real, I was in the wrong. Repentance. I'm going to turn away from the things that I did. Repentance. I am going to do a 180. I'm going to recognize that I am a sinner. I'm going to be specific about my sin. This is what I did wrong to you, God. That's how it begins. If you love your God, you name your sins to him. Because he already sees them. If you want to get stuck in your Christian life, you stay vague with God. God, I'm sorry for a bunch of the things that I did wrong. I know it's all too much. We just don't need to rehash any of that. We just need to move on, right? We want to do that. But our God sees it. And when we stay vague and we don't own what we have done wrong, it robs us of the ability to see the gravity of the mistakes that we have made. Repentance is this first step. How do we get there? From 1 Corinthians 15. Christ died for our sins. He died for your sins, your sin, your specific sin, your lust, your greed, your lies, your pride, your comparison game, your self-righteousness, the things that you like to lord over others, the ways that you hold on to stuff and like to grow bitter because that's safer than letting things go. He died for your sins according to the scriptures. Repentance is the first element of the gospel you need to pass on to your kids. And the way you do this is by honestly and sincerely apologizing when you've done something wrong. It's no more complicated than that. Have you ever apologized to your kids? Do you apologize regularly to your kids when you do things wrong? Do you own the things that you have done things wrong? If they don't see you say you're sorry, if they don't see you own your mistakes, if they don't watch it, then they'll have no vantage point. They have no idea of what it looks like. They are going to turn into someone who grows up and is constantly trying to avoid times where they have to own what's wrong. Where do they learn that? They learn that best in the gospel. Because what we see in the gospel when you repent, what do we find? We find goodness. Secondly, submission. That when we repent, we submit ourselves and say, hey, because I have done wrong, I'm not the one who determines where we go from here. I don't get to set the stage. I lose my rights when I sin. God, I am at your mercy. You are king. I am your subject. We get on our knees before our God. So often we think in repentance that the next step is we get to set the terms with God. We miss so much of what God wants us to see. Because we're so busy being afraid of how things are going to turn out when we give our lives over to Him fully. And it's the same thing with our kids. When we say we're sorry, we are putting ourselves at their mercy. When we do that with our spouses, we put ourselves at their mercy. When we do it with our friends and our coworkers, maybe they're vicious and they're nasty people, but like when we've made mistakes, we've got to own it. And then the next element is so crucial. We don't get to go through the first steps without ignoring the last steps, forgiveness. We practice forgiveness in our home. When we say it's not a big deal, we mean it. Oh, it's not a big deal. I will bring it up in 2 years, though. No biggie. I'll forget about it until I need it in my back pocket to lord over you so I can get you to do what I want.

0: that sound like forgiveness in a Christian home? Parents, this is probably one of the harder things, because how often can we walk around with a list of things our kids could do better? Am I the only parent? Come on, guys. Right? Please? Somebody. Yes. I'm the only one. Is that what I heard? That's just me. Whew. Okay. Well, let's wrap this up quick.
1: I have a list.
0: The dad says he's... Just ignore that man over there. I have two older sisters, though, Dad. That's the list. It's mostly just them. Well, we practice forgiveness by letting go of the list. We erase the list. When we say that we are going to let things go, we mean it. Where do we get this from? We get it directly from the gospel. I'm going to be pedantic or annoying and repetitive about this. Everything we do as Christians comes from the gospel. There is a reason I chose this image with arrows bleeding out from the cross. All of what we have as Christians comes from this interaction we have with the God of the universe, who, when he says that he has forgiven us, that it is finished. Our sins are removed from us as far as the east is from the west, Psalm says. That God doesn't bring it back around and says, you know, I had forgiven you, but here's all the things that I now require of you because you did that. He forgives us. It's full. And so we practice the same thing. And then the last element of the gospel is truth. That we tell the truth, we rejoice in the truth, and we do not support and allow lying to happen around us as best we can. This is probably the hardest, I think, of these three to stick with. Because we live in a day and age where truth is traded so quickly. I think this is the part where there's a warning in Ephesians 6:4. Fathers, do not exasperate your children. Instead, bring them up in the training and instruction of the Lord. Training is that once again, that sharpening, that impressing, this repetitive work in your kids. But man, it is really easy to say, well, I can just always keep sharpening and sharpening to where you wear your kid down so much, they don't know which way is good and which way is bad because they're just tired. And then they're either so tired that you have broken them, or they have no creativity anymore because they're just so anxious all the time. Or they turn mean, right? Because they're like a beaten dog going to turn around and bite someone else. And so this is where we think about what's the wisdom. When we talk about these four elements, are we showing these elements to our kid? Are we doing them so then others around us see them? We need wisdom to apply them in our lives. To take what we have and to put it in the right way in the right time. Because it's really easy. Gosh, one of the hardest things about preaching a sermon is trying to come up with some application that is relevant and true from the text. And then kind of give it to you in a way that I think is actually going to be helpful. And you're not just doing it because the pastor says to do it. Because then you're just going to apply it, not really thinking about when you should apply it. And you're just throwing it around, kind of a salvo that you're just machine gunning stuff. And then your kids are like, whoa, I don't even know where this is coming from. But you need to be prayerful. God, when do you want me to reference and imitate and show in the best way that's honest and genuine from a heart that actually cares about my kids and isn't just doing things because I'm looking for a better outcome? If your relationship with the Lord is not genuine, if it's only about you performing, your kids are going to see that. Man, kids have the best lie detectors. They are like constantly watching, are you real or not? They see it. Anyone else in our life doesn't get to see us the way our kids get to see us. And that's a scary thought. And the best thing we can do for them is to just be genuine. If your relationship with the Lord is weak, don't act like you know everything. you don't know Scripture that well, invite your kids to learn it with you. Read Scripture together for the first time. Say, I don't know, I'm going to look that up. Let's find out a place we can look this up together. Let's watch this this series. You know, there's a bunch of good videos and a bunch of good content out there. Let's watch the series that talks about this Scripture together. Let's dive into this together. Your kid will thank you that they are just seeing their parent, their mom or dad, pursue God honestly. That's all they want. That's all they need. Because your purpose is very singular. Your purpose is not to impress your kids with how great of a follower of Jesus you are. Your purpose is just to introduce kids to Jesus. Your purpose is not to control them, to make sure they love Jesus more than you, to make sure they are the perfect Christian. It's simply to make the introduction. If your kid knows Jesus well enough to reject the real version of him, then you have done your job. But if they reject some Twitter version of Jesus that's only half true, because you weren't there to show them the real version of Jesus, then you have failed. It means you've got to be willing to have real questions, real conversations. This is hard. This is a hard topic. And I don't want to leave you with the sense of like, wow, good luck. I want to give you a couple questions. If you don't know where to go, I want to give you with a couple conversation starters that can be helpful. Don't just read these to your kids. Take them and turn them into your language. These are just some thoughts to get you going. These are questions that periodically I have asked my kids through the years at times. What's one thing you are learning about God right now? What's one thing God has been teaching you? What have you been reading in Scripture lately? Got to be ready to ask that question because they'll turn around and ask it back. Okay? Just a warning. What am I reading? And then I can ask them, what are they reading? Okay? What is one thing you are thankful for that God has done this week? That's probably one of the most helpful because kids can be really hard to like, when the questions get really big, they can kind of freeze up. But something like that can be really tangible. What's one thing even today that you're thankful that God has done? And don't expect, I mean, some of you might have these kids with these really deep theological thoughts. I don't know. But a lot of times it's just simple things. But the more you do it, and the more you then also answer these questions for them, they'll learn what are the things they should be looking for to be thankful. What are the ways that we can be creative in our thankfulness to our kids? The purpose of your job as a parent, spiritually or physically, you're pouring into someone who is a baby in Christ or doesn't know Jesus, is simply to introduce them to Christ, his goodness, his grace, his mercy, his truth, the ways that he has worked, the stories of wonderful things he has done, the ways he was faithful to the Israelites in the wilderness, the ways he showed up when he took on flesh and he met the woman at the well, the way he works in the church through the power of the Holy Spirit, the miracles that he continues to do today. Cultivate stories, read biographies of great people. Tell stories of ways God is working in your friend's life. Tell stories of ways God is working in people in your small group's lives. And then most importantly, as I invite the band up, tell the story of what God is doing in your life, which puts pressure on you. Are you paying attention to the movement of the Spirit in you? Is God working by the power of his word in your heart? The Lord of the universe, he wants to move in you. He wants to show you his goodness so that you can pass it on to others. Where's the rest of the band? Victoria, you running solo? I mean, you can do it. I believe in you, Victoria.
2: I fell asleep.
0: You fell asleep. Sorry, Nate. This is Nate's first Sunday playing piano. Would you guys thank him? That wasn't as smooth as we normally run it, was it? I was going, Victoria's up here and ready. I think I said what I said. Okay, that happens. He was just in it. Yeah, it was so good. You just couldn't think. Yeah.
2: It was actually.
0: At this time, as we go into a time of prayer and reflection, and then we have a time of singing together. Let's reflect. God, what do you want me to do in caring for someone else? Whether it's my own kid, whether it's a neighbor's kid that I have influence in, or whether it's a spiritual infant or spiritual child that's around me, that I can say, God, how do I help them get to know Jesus better? Let's go to the Lord, guys.

Each one of us has the ability to influence people around us, to pour into people, to sharpen and impress upon them God's goodness and His mercy. That song is a great song to end. One of the best ways that we can be someone who impresses spiritual kids, our kids, is by just telling the ways that we're thankful of what God is doing in our lives. Telling the stories of the things that He is at work in our own hearts and in the hearts of people around us, reminding one another of God's goodness. It is so easy to forget the ways that He is at work. It's so easy to become dulled in His goodness, to think that you're alone, that God's not going to be the one who works, that He's not going to show up, that He doesn't keep His promises. And your kids are tempted to think the same thing. Teach them how to see Him. Teach them how to look for the God who wants to work in their lives. Guys, I'm going to be out here in the lobby, and I'd love to be helpful in connecting you with people who are doing that. We have a bunch of you guys in this place are regularly trying to impress upon the next generation of Christians, the next generation of adults, the goodness of God. Find someone that does it well. Just watch and imitate them. They're around here. Let me pray for you as you go. Father, You are the God who works among us. You're the God who works in this place. You are the God who is sharpening us as we seek to understand Your word and seek to listen to it and to memorize it and to tie it on our foreheads and to bind it to us. Lord, we ask for Your mercy and Your grace to do that growing that You do so well, to connect us with people in the ways that we can just be helpful. Lord, help us to not be afraid of our own kids, to not be afraid of what they think of us, to not be afraid of being seen as stupid or silly. Lord, help us to be more concerned with growing goodness in them than trying to be the ones who impress them. Help us to know what it looks like to impress You upon them. Give us wisdom in this, Lord. Help us to know the exact moment, the timing and the tone of our words, to speak truth, to remind them of Your word. Help us to see with Your eyes, to love them with the heart that You have. In the name of Jesus, we pray. Amen.

0: 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We would love to be a family for you and encourage your walk with Jesus.
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6: President lays out a timeline. I'm Carmen Roberts, Fox News. President Trump says he's given Iran 5 to 7 days to make a nuclear deal. Fox's Alex Hogan reports a senior administration official told Fox News a deal is 95% done.
7: President Trump says that these negotiations are proceeding. He told his team not to rush. And if he makes a deal with Iran, it would be one that is unlike what the Obama administration had made in the past. So this source also telling Fox that they see this as an opportunity to bring down the costs for Americans at the same time, ensure that Iran does not have a nuclear capability in the future. But all of that being said, this agreement is not finalized. So that administration official also reiterating once again that they retain the option to continue hostilities and resume strikes if there is no deal.
6: Democrats are blasting what they're hearing about the proposed deal. Senator Chris Van Hollen of Maryland tells Fox News.
8: And this war has been a blunder from the very start. It sounds to me like what this agreement will do is take us back really to the pre-war status quo.
6: And a damaged chemical tank in Southern California may have cracked, but that's good news because it would lessen the risk of a major explosion.
9: The tank contains methyl methacrylate, a volatile, inflammable plastic epoxy. The tank currently holds about 7,000 gallons of the chemical. Firefighters have been trying to lower the temperature of the overheated tank by pouring water on it and have constructed containment barriers around the site. This is happening at GKN Aerospace in Garden Grove, California, just about 5 miles away from Disneyland.
6: Fox's Max Gordon reporting from Los Angeles. That incident began Thursday afternoon at GKN Aerospace, and the company says it is working closely with emergency crews to resolve the issue safely. Still, about 50,000 residents evacuated. 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
13: Temperatures being 30 degrees above average.
10: 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Just click listen, then swipe right and hear the latest news updates on your time. 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
6: A flight over Europe had to make an emergency landing after a passenger made a confession.
14: EasyJet Flight 2618 was making its way from Egypt to London when a passenger told the flight crew there was a power bank in her checked luggage which was charging devices. Power banks use lithium batteries which can catch fire spontaneously and are strictly prohibited in the cargo hold where a fire could spread quickly before being detected. The flight diverted to Rome, where it landed safely. One man tells the Sun newspaper the passengers were not told until after the landing why they were diverted and worried about what could be happening. Roger Stern, Fox News.
6: Five Chicago police officers are recovering after being hit by a driver during a so-called teen takeover on the city's west side. Police say that hundreds of teens gathered early today, shutting down traffic, and as officers moved in to break up the crowd, an 18-year-old driver allegedly struck five cops before crashing into a squad car, a pole, and a fence. Police arrested the driver and say they found a gun in the car. Officers are expected to be okay. And the Force is back at the box office as Disney's latest Star Wars adventure blasts into theaters this weekend.
3: Hey, never touch the buttons.
6: After nearly 7 years away from the big screen, a new Star Wars movie drew crowds of fans during this Memorial Day weekend debut. Star Wars, The Mandalorian, and Grogu expected to pull in an estimated $102 million domestically for the long weekend. The relationship horror movie Obsession did a better during its second weekend with an astonishing 30% uptick in ticket sales to earn about $22.4 million. And Michael landed in third place, adding an estimated $20 million to its total. I'm Carmen Roberts. This is Fox News.
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17: I'm Ashley Lori. Tonight, chance of showers, mostly clear, low of 57, gust of 25. Memorial Day, sunny, high near 90 and breezy. Tuesday, mostly sunny, high near 86, breezy, gust of 30. Wednesday, chance of showers, mostly sunny, high near 82. Thursday, showers likely, mostly cloudy, high near 79. For more weather information, go to CentralNebraskaToday.com.
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Broadcasting live from Denver, Colorado. Hey, you've tuned into The Weekend with Michael Brown. Glad to have you with me. Appreciate you tuning in. During the weekday program this past week, or actually it was on X, I had mentioned casually that I had heard about the so-called kill switch in automobiles, but I really hadn't paid much attention to it. And I'll be honest why. I had seen so much stuff about it that I thought, this is probably, somebody's taking it too far. It's not quite as bad as it seems. So I kind of blew it off. And then earlier this week, somebody mentioned it to me, somebody that I usually have lunch with. And they said, oh my gosh, have you read the thing about the kill switch? And I said, yeah, it sounds like a bunch of gobbledygook to me, but why? What have you heard about it? And he told me some things about it. I decided to check into it. I thought, holy cow, I've got to talk to my national audience about this. So this is what I want to talk to you about this hour of the program. Now, remember, we got rules of engagement. So if you want to send me a text message, the message on your message app, the number is 33103, 33103. Just use the keyword Mike or Michael. Let's dive into this kill switch. It really is an Orwellian mandate that's built on non-existent technology. So it's a federal law in the books right now, and it requires every new car sold in the country to be equipped with a system capable of deciding without any human authority, without a warrant, with no probable cause, and without any right of appeal to anybody, whether you are fit to drive your own car or not is irrelevant. It's called, and I'll just refer to it as Section 24220 of the Infrastructure Investment and Jobs Act of 2021. This is a bill signed by Biden back post-COVID as part of that huge infrastructure bill, and it's buried in there. And I know I'm late to this party on this one, but now that I've come to the party and opened the door, we're going to walk right into it. And the proponents kind of dress this whole thing up in the language of highway safety, some sort of clear-eyed, legal, and oh, it's a practical examination of, what it actually does reveals something far more insidious, something far more troubling. It's a government mandate for autonomous surveillance technology that does not yet reliably work. In fact, I'm not even sure it even exists yet, that inverts the very foundational constitutional principles and that introduces dangerous, potentially worse than the problem that this bill supposedly solves. There's a real constitutional problem with this. Let's begin where, as a lawyer, where I would normally begin, and that's with the Fourth Amendment. The text is unambiguous in the Constitution. The right of the people to be secure in our persons, our houses, our papers, our effects against unreasonable searches and seizures shall not be infringed. There are generations of Supreme Court jurisprudence, Supreme Court cases that have established that even a routine traffic stop, you're just being stopped because you have a taillight out. That stop requires, at minimum, reasonable, articulable, meaning they've got to be able to articulate the suspicion that a law has been violated. Now, I use the broken taillight as an example. That is a reasonable suspicion. The cop can see it. You're driving down the highway. You turn on your turn signal. It doesn't work. Or your brake lights aren't working. That creates reasonable suspicion. But let's jump to a DUI arrest. A DUI arrest requires probable cause. That means objective, specific, observable facts that lead a trained cop to conclude that a crime is being committed, that primarily of driving while intoxicated, driving while high on drugs. Now, those are not bureaucratic technicalities. That's the bedrock of the relationship between you and me and whatever state we live in and the country that we live in, ostensibly a free society. Well, Section 24220 obliterates that framework that I just described. So under this mandate, there is no cop. There's no observation. There's no suspicion. There's no reasonable suspicion. There's no suspicion of any sort. In fact, there's no probable cause. There's no warrant. There's no judge. But here's what you do get. You get a sensor. You get a camera. You get an algorithm that's going to watch you every time that you get into your car. It's going to evaluate your eyes. It's going to evaluate your steering inputs. It's going to evaluate your skin.
Oh, yeah, I'll get to that in a minute. It's going to evaluate your breath, and then it's going to render a verdict. And if that verdict is unfavorable, your property, your car in this case, is denied to you by a machine. The government doesn't need to prove anything. You are not presumed innocent. And in fact, you are presumed impaired until the technology clears you to go ahead and start your car or to restart your car. This is not a search incident to an arrest. It is not a Terry stop. It's not even the roadside sobriety checkpoint that the Supreme Court reluctantly sanctioned back in a case back in 1990 called Michigan Department of State Police versus SITS. That was a decision that itself sparked a fierce dissent. This case, this situation, this kill switch, it is the wholesale deputization of your own car to conduct a continuous warrantless assessment of your fitness to exercise a liberty interest, and that is to travel every single time that you get in your car and start it to drive. So that's the constitutional problem with it. But I want to go one step further. There's a technology problem. This is a law that establishes a mandate for something that does not exist. Here's the dimension that should stop every honest person cold. I don't care what your political persuasion is. I don't care how progressive you are, how conservative you are, radical you are, anywhere on the political spectrum, you ought to stop and think about this. The National Highway Traffic Safety Administration itself has told Congress that technology does not work well enough to implement. There was a report months ago, February of 2026, to Congress, where the National Highway Traffic Safety Administration, the agency that is statutorily obligated to issue the rule, admitted plainly that advanced passive impaired driving detection technology, that's what this is, the kill switch. It is advanced passive impaired driving detection technology, that it does not yet meet the accuracy standards necessary for a federal safety mandate. So the agency missed its own November 2024 statutory deadline because it cannot certify technology that does not yet perform reliably at scale. Listen to me. That admission is staggering. What it means is simply this. Congress has mandated something that by the government's own engineer's assessment does not yet exist in a form fit for the purpose that Congress expects it to. And yet the mandate is still the law. The National Highway Traffic Safety Administration has not rescinded its rulemaking. Congress has refused twice now to repeal the statute. We are in a surreal position of a government insisting on compliance with a standard that it cannot define, using technology it cannot certify, at a cost it has not calculated, for a risk it has not fully modeled. Yeah, I'm really over-the-top angry about this. It's the Weekend with Michael Brown. Text any message to 33103, keyword Micro Michael. I'll be right back.

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0: Hey, everybody, welcome back to The Weekend with Michael Brown. Glad to have you with me. Appreciate you tuning in. You know, I want to suggest that if you like what we do on the weekend, you really ought to tune in to the weekday program. That's very easy to do. On your iHeart app or however you stream the program, search for this station in Denver with these call letters, K-O-A, K-O-A. 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That's KOA, 850 AM, 94.1 FM. So back to the skill switch. The first problem is the technology doesn't exist. But then there's a second problem as I dug into this, and it's the false positive problem. It's a danger that you cannot override. I want you to think about what's already documented about the false positive problem in existing ignition interlock technology, which is far, you know, those are just the things that if you've been convicted of drunk driving and you put an interlock system on your car that you got to breathe into it to see whether or not you are capable of driving. Even that creates false positives. And that's far simpler and far more controlled than what this kill switch in section 24220 does. For example, the first thing I thought about was, you know, post-COVID, everybody's got some sort of alcohol-based hand sanitizer in their car or in their house or in their office somewhere. You know you've got it somewhere. It became ubiquitous after 2020. Those wipes have been documented to trigger positive alcohol readings in those currently existing ignition interlock devices, sometimes severely enough to constitute a recorded violation. Yes, just by using an alcohol wipe, that may say to someone monitoring the existing system, oh, you're trying to drive drunk. The alcohol vapors from a product that you rubbed on your hands can now be detected by a sensor in your car's cabin. Now, under a passive sensor mandate, you don't even have to breathe on anything. The ambient air in your car is being monitored continuously. Can you say Big Brother? I can. Think about alcohol wipes. Exactly as I just described, they contain isopropyl or ethyl alcohol in concentrations that are high enough to contaminate those cabin air sensors. You clean your hands before getting in the car. Maybe you wipe down your steering wheel. Or you open a sealed alcohol prep pad, and a passive ambient sensor can read that as evidence of your impairment, and you can't start your car. Or even worse, somebody driving in your car opens a package to wipe their hands because they've been eating a greasy burger or something. Boom, car shuts down. Think about mouthwash, vanilla extract, certain medications, fermented foods. Even some diabetic breath signatures can all produce alcohol readings that existing interlock technology will flag as actual alcohol consumption. That's the existing technology. And they want, you know, whomever, a bunch of tech weirdos, a bunch of tech nerds somewhere, to create a new system that's going to monitor the ambient air in your car. Imagine how many times you've burped, or you farted, or you've done something in your car, or your spouse is with you, or the kids are with you, and they're making a mess in the back seat, and you hand them some wipes and tell them to wipe, you know, clean things up. That will detect, oh, we smell alcohol, or we smell something that seems like alcohol, and it shuts your car down. This is bat crap crazy. There's going to be an eye tracking system. Now, I bought a new BMW back in last November, and it has what's called a assisted driving system in the computer. And I still have to keep one hand on the steering wheel, and I've got to keep my eyes on the road. And if my eyes veer off one direction or another, I take my hands off, it will stop the assisted driving. It doesn't stop the car. It just sounds off an alarm, and I've got to put my eyes back on the road and grab the steering wheel. I've tried it out on a long stretch of highway where I knew it was safe to test it, and it really does work. This system is even worse. It's an eye-tracking system, one of the primary candidate technologies for behavioral monitoring. has already been shown in testing to flag drivers as impaired for doing things like, oh, checking your mirrors, glancing at your navigation system, sneezing, or driving on a rough road because your eyes are bouncing around, fatigue, illness, a medical episode, or even aggressive but lawful emergency driving behavior could trigger all these behavioral algorithms designed to detect impairment, and boom, your car shuts down. Now, I want you to imagine this. Apply the scenario that I raised just now to a moving vehicle on an interstate highway. A driver cleaning their interior wipes down the leather steering wheel with a sanitizing wipe. The passive ambient sensor detects elevated ethyl alcohol vapor in the car's cabin. The system's algorithm concludes, oh, you're impaired. The vehicle now slows or stops at highway speed. There is no override. There's no override documented in the statute. There's no override documented at all in the law. There is no human being to appeal to. There is no reset protocol. The law provides for none of those things because the jerks that are in Congress never grappled seriously with what they're actually mandating. When I get ticked off at Congress, I get really ticked off at Congress. And this is one of those examples where, oh, let's do something that sounds really good, but in practicality is a disaster waiting to happen. Not to speak about how unconstitutional I think it is. But think about what I just described. The kill while moving problem. Because the statute doesn't merely authorize a system that prevents a vehicle from starting. It authorizes a system that can, quote, prevent or limit motor vehicle operation. Now, that language is broad enough. I'm just telling you as a lawyer that I think that language is broad enough to encompass intervention while the vehicle, your car, is already in motion. Critics have raised this point repeatedly, and the response from the proponents has been notably evasive. Nobody in the rulemaking process has definitively foreclosed the possibility that a car could be restricted or immobilized while traveling at speed on the public road. I don't care whether the speed limit is 25, 35, 45, 55, 65, 75. Stopping in the middle of a road. Now, the scenarios that I want to describe next come from the possibility that these are not edge cases. These, I think, are foreseeable documented categories of harm. Let me give you four examples. A sober driver fleeing a wildfire or tornado is stopped by a sensor that misreads emergency driving behavior as impairment. Or a second example, a diabetic experiencing hypoglycemia, which can produce physiological signs that mimic alcohol impairment, loses vehicle control at 70 miles an hour when the car begins limiting throttle and starts to slow it down in the middle of a busy interstate. Imagine that. Or a driver in an unfamiliar area at night in dangerous weather is stranded with no override, no reset, no recourse because the mouthwash or the hand sanitizer contaminated the sensor reading. Oh, I got another one. Stay tuned because I'll give you another one. It's the Weekend with Michael Brown. Text line's always open, 33103, keyword Michael. Hang tight. Oh, it gets worse. I'll be right back.
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10: Because at the end of the day, I want the best chance to be here for tomorrow.
11: I'm Carmen Roberts. President Trump says he's in no rush to finalize a peace deal with Iran, laid at a timeline of 5 to 7 days. Fox's Trey Yingst has more from Tel Aviv.
12: A regional source who has reviewed the agreement told Fox News the deal states that U.S. forces will stay in the proximity of Iran for 30 days. The context here is that it signals to Iran the military option remains on the table if nuclear issues aren't resolved or the interim agreement is violated.
11: Secret Service agents fatally shot a man they say opened fire at a White House checkpoint last night.
13: Multiple sources tell Fox News Digital the suspect was identified as 21-year-old Nazir Best from Maryland. Best allegedly had multiple run-ins with the Secret Service and had a history of mental health issues.
11: Fox's Madeline Rivera in Washington. 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
15: I'm Ashley Lori. Tonight, chance of showers, mostly clear, low of 57, gust of 25. Memorial Day, sunny, high near 90 and breezy. Tuesday, mostly sunny, high near 86, breezy, gust of 30. Wednesday, chance of showers, mostly sunny, high near 82. Thursday, showers likely, mostly cloudy, high near 79. For more weather information, go to CentralNebraskaToday.com.
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Hey, welcome back to The Weekend with Michael Brown. 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The Situation with Michael Brown. Once you find that, hit that subscribe button. Leave a 5-star review. I mean, I'd like that, but it also really helps us with the algorithm. It helps us with the reviews so that more people can find the program. But once you hit that subscribe button, that will download all 5 days of the weekday program and the weekend program. 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

that, subscribe to the situation with Michael Brown. So we're talking about the kill switch, a problem that, honestly, I've blown off until this past week. And I started digging into it, and the more I dug into it, the angrier I got. Now, I was walking through some of the problems of this technology, if once, you know, because there'll be a geek somewhere that will invent this. Think about the kill while moving problem. I talked about a sober driver trying to get away from a wildfire. If you live in California, Colorado, any place where there's wildfires, you understand that. Or a diabetic, and you go into an episode of hypoglycemia. A driver in an unfamiliar area at night in dangerous weather. And there's another one. A parent rushing a child. Or an adult rushing someone else to the emergency room. Gets stopped by a camera system that misinterprets rapid head movements and elevated stress responses as impaired behavior. And then you get shut down. I was digging through some legal comments on LinkedIn. I don't often go there. But one analyst put it pretty clearly. These really are not edge cases. These are the real kinds of cases that will happen if we allow this technology to go forward. Now, there's another problem. And I'll call this one the cybersecurity problem. Ask yourself a simple question. Who else has the switch? Who else has access to the switch? I know that probably 99% of this audience right now has received a letter in the mail or an email that says, oh, we're sorry to announce that you went into our retail store, or you went into a doctor's office, or you went in someplace, or you signed up for some sort of service, and their database got hacked. And some nefarious actor in some third world country, and some Nigerian prince, has stolen all of your personally identifiable information. So this is one more dimension that I think deserves very serious attention, particularly from anyone who has spent time, like I have, inside the national security apparatus. Because once you mandate that every vehicle in the United States contains a system capable of disabling that vehicle, you have now created the most consequential attack surface in the history of consumer technology. Every nation-state adversary, every ransomware criminal organization, every domestic bad actor now has a single uniform target. What's that target? Oh, it's the software that controls whether 280 million registered vehicles in the United States of America can move or not move. You take a cyber attack from China, a cyber attack from Russia. Now, not every vehicle will have this at the beginning, but over time, the objective is that every vehicle has this kill switch. And even the use of the term kill switch is what caused me initially to kind of blow it off. Like, oh, come on, you guys are overreacting. No, that's what it really is. It truly is a kill switch. The 2021 Colonial Pipeline ransomware attack, that attack, if you remember it, that disrupted fuel supplies across the entire Eastern Seaboard. Then there was a Jeep Cherokee hack back in 2015, that demonstrated that a vehicle's control systems could be taken over remotely through a simple cell phone connection. Both of those events were harbingers of things to come. A mandatory standardized vehicle disablement system that's all networked, software-driven, and universally deployed? Come on, that doesn't just raise cybersecurity concerns. That creates a national security vulnerability of the first order. That's a vulnerability that not one person, because there are a few people like Thomas Massey of Kentucky that's introduced a bill to try to get rid of this, but nobody seems to want to do it. But that creates a national security vulnerability of the first order that most people in Congress appear to have thought, they never thought it through,
before burying it in more than 1,000 pages of an infrastructure bill. This is why when you turn over the rulemaking to the administrative state, that's why you end up with craziness. Back crap craziness like this that most people, rational people like me, first look at it and say, no, that can't be true. It simply cannot be true. And then somebody piques my curiosity, and I start digging into it, and then I find out, oh, it's real, and it's even worse than I imagined. This creates a law that has no limiting principle. I want you to think about that for a second, because this is where this Section 24220 becomes genuinely Orwellian. In the precise literary, but also even more important, not just Orwellian in the sense of Orwell's 1984 or Animal Farm, but in the legal sense of that word. What Section 24220, the reason it's genuinely Orwellian is not merely what it does today. I think it's because of what it normalizes for tomorrow and the future. Let's think about the literary aspect of it. George Orwell's insight was not that tyranny announces itself. It's not like there's a big bulletin that comes out that says, oh, hey, we're going to be tyrannical. It's that each incremental surrender of liberty gets justified by a very reasonable sounding emergency. And then every new capability, once that gets installed, once that just becomes commonplace, that outlasts the emergency that justified it. Now, drunk driving kills, what, 10 to 13,000 Americans per year? That really is a genuine, serious, preventable tragedy. But so does texting while driving. So does drowsy driving. So does road rage. So does just the fact that, oh, you're turning down because you want to look at the navigation screen. You want to change your destination. Or the kids are screaming in the back of the car, and you turn around to look at the rugrats, and you get mad at the rugrats, and you turn your head for a second. In that split second, you could rear-end somebody, or you could T-bone somebody. It's another example of how we're trying to create a risk-free society, and in doing so, we completely destroy our liberty. I don't like drunk drivers. I don't like distracted drivers. I certainly don't like road rage. But I hate even worse the idea that some autonomous algorithm in a computer program in a car can misread, misinterpret something that's going on in my car and simply just shut it down. You don't get much more Orwellian than that. And once Congress establishes the precedent that onboard surveillance systems can monitor driver behavior and limit vehicle operation based on some algorithm, then I would argue there is no principal legal barrier to expanding that mandate to cover distraction, fatigue, aggression, or any behavioral pattern anywhere that a future Congress decides to address. Think about that. This is indeed the proverbial foot in the door. It's the Weekend with Michael Brown. Text line is always open. The number's 33103. Keyword is Mike or Michael. Were you aware of this? What do you think of this? I want to hear from you. I'll be right back.

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13: Glad to have you with me. 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And I appreciate your text messages, your emails, and downloading the podcast, streaming. I appreciate all of that. And I always want to say thank you. So let's move on from the kill switch. There are a couple of stories that I didn't get to this week in my POS, my pile of stuff, that I want to try to cover real quickly. Now, I want you to think about justice, public safety, basic sanity. I think that's been sacrificed to the DEI, the CRT, the BLM mentality, and Chicago seems to be the epitome of that. According to CWB Chicago, a Cook County judge who released a repeat violent felon with four pending felony cases, put him out on bail and electronic monitoring last December. The same felon prosecutors now say escaped that monitoring and shot two Chicago cops, killing one last weekend, acknowledged during the hearing that the defendant likely would have faced a minimum $1 million bail under Illinois' old cash bail system. This is an avoidable murder. And the avoidably murdered officer is John Bartholomew. And the judge's name is John Like. The news says that after explaining that he believed that Alfonso Talley's life of armed robberies and carjackings might have been the result of an underdeveloped brain that had since matured, even though Talley had allegedly committed an armed carjacking and an armed robbery with the same brain just 8 months earlier, the judge decided to let him go home on an ankle monitor. Now, consequently, Chicago PD officer John Bartholomew is dead. Like will not be charged in the murder despite his culpability. Talley had already run up quite a tally of crimes, to make fun of the name. His five prior convictions included four aggravated robberies and a conviction for being a felon in possession of a firearm. And on top of that, Talley's four pending cases were accrued one atop the other, starting with a stolen car, an aggravated fleeing case, followed by battering a Cook County jail officer, and then while on electronic monitoring for those, allegedly carjacked a woman and robbed a man at gunpoint. That's pretty bad, right? But that shows how lawlessness, not just in Chicago, not just Cook County, but everywhere you have these progressive judges that look upon someone who has a rap sheet a mile long, and not just a rap sheet of just minor offenses, you know, stealing bubblegum or something, but serious offenses, aggravated assault, robberies, all sorts of things, look at somebody and say, oh, I think he has an undeveloped brain. Really? Because that undeveloped brain knew right from wrong and was out doing things that are clearly criminal. But the Chicago mayor, Brandon Johnson, says, we cannot incarcerate our way out of violence because it is racist. Okay, then maybe we should not arrest anybody based on their race, based on their skin color, based upon their ethnicity, based upon, I don't know, any kind of vertical that, you know, that these people that believe in identity politics want to put somebody in. Why not just let him go? Well, the judge weighed everything. Talley's five felony prior convictions, his four pending felony cases, and the ankle monitor he was wearing when he allegedly committed two of those pending cases while armed with a gun, and decided that he could not keep Talley in jail under the Safety Act that the lawmakers in Illinois decided to pass. Now, as I've said before in my other program, you should know about the Safety Act. It's also known as the Purge Law. That's in reference to the movies, the TV series about crime being made legal for 12 hours once a year to keep the population down. If you haven't watched The Purge, you really should go watch The Purge. It's science fiction, but it's nonetheless bat crap crazy. In Illinois, The Purge seems to be taking place year-round. I guess until what? The population disappears completely? I think this is the fate of every state in the country that succumbs to this Democrat death spiral, whereby Democrats drive out sane people, resulting in even more radical Democrats getting elected. And speaking of ankle monitors, a guy by the name of Lawrence Reed, This guy had 71 prior arrests. He was wearing an ankle monitor when he set Bethany McGee on fire on a Chicago train in a case that recalled the killing of Irina Zaritska. That's the Ukrainian woman down south, and I think in it was either North or South Carolina, where the guy just stood up right behind her, calmly took a knife, slit her throat, all to be seen by the closed-circuit TV. This guy, 71 prior arrests. He was wearing an ankle monitor when he set this woman on fire on a Chicago train. He was set loose by a judge by the name of Teresa Molina Gonzalez, who's clearly race-oriented, who clearly cares more about the race of the victim, I'm sorry, of the perpetrator, or the ethnicity of the perpetrator, as opposed to either the victim or the crime that was committed. You know what the progressives, the liberals, the Marxists have done in Chicago? They're doing to Illinois. What they're doing to Illinois, they're going to do the entire country. And it's all done in the name of social justice. Social justice. And then it gets even worse. Because if you expect the cabal, the media, to report on these stories, A female reporter at the White House Correspondents' Dinner openly hoped that the gunman would assassinate President Trump, saying, quote, and I quote, "I hope they kill the orange MF." As the shots rang out and all the attendees were diving for cover, and this is reported according to a congressman who was present at the event. Congressman Andy Ogles, a Republican from Tennessee. He's not naming names, but I wish that he would. Now, attempting to narrow down the culprits might be a waste of time, I think, given that this sentiment reflects the general attitude of the Washington Press Corps entirely. But listen to what he had to say.
14: There was a reporter. I probably shouldn't say this, but I'm going to say it. There was a reporter in the room who was under a table. And when the shots went off and everybody's hiding, she said, "I hope they killed the orange MF." That was a journalist in the room who was hoping that when she stood up, the president of the United States would be dead. So I'm coming to a public venue where I know it might be hostile to expose myself to an honest dialogue, an open dialogue. If you ask me a question and I don't have an answer, I will get you something in writing, or we can talk on the phone. But when you have members of the press openly enticing, hoping, talking about killing the chief executive officer of this country, again, Muslim, Jew, Hindu, I don't care. That's a problem.
15: I'm sorry, what did she say?
14: "I hope they killed the orange MF."
13: "I hope they kill the orange MF." Wow. Next time you hear anything from the press, remember that. Hey, you've been listening to The Weekend with Michael Brown. Thanks for tuning in. Hang tight. I'll be right back.
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